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3: Good evening, everyone. Welcome to eBible Fellowship's new open forum program. During this time, we're going to open up the phone line to take your call, and each person is invited to give us a call if you have a question or a comment about the Bible that you would like to make, and I'll try to go to the Bible to see what we can find out about the thing you're interested in. And that is always a good way of approaching the Bible. Not that we go to the Bible to prove something or to, you know, I have an idea and let me go find out how it's so. But when we are presented with a scriptural question, we go to the Bible. Is this question biblical or not? Let me search the Bible. And that's what the Bible tells us to do when it says, try the spirits, whether they be of God, for many false prophets are entered into the world. Or in 1 Thessalonians 5, the same word try, which is in 1 John 4, is translated prove. Prove all things. Prove. Try all things. And we do that by comparing scripture with scripture, and we search it out. And in searching it out, the Spirit is our guide, and we're praying and asking the Spirit for wisdom and guidance. Oh God, help us understand. Help us to know your judgment concerning this matter. Cause us to be able to discern the truth. A wise man's heart discerneth time and judgment. Well, how do we do that? By the fact that God has given us his Spirit, and we're going into the Bible, and the Bible has everything to do with matters of time and judgment. So many words of God, so much scripture is dealing with time periods and judgments. And so we are following the lead of the Spirit through the methodology, the process he's given us, and help us. And sometimes it's so difficult, we can't tell which particular time period is in view. And we pray, and at times then we're granted wisdom, or sometimes we still have to wait on the Lord. And when it's according to his timetable, he will reveal truth to us. Okay, let's go to our first caller tonight. Welcome to our program. Please go ahead with your call.
4: Good evening, Chris. Can you hear me okay?
3: Yes, we can hear you very loud and clear.
4: I'm driving, so yeah, I'm glad you brought that up in your opening statement. I've been looking at the number 19 and its spiritual meaning, and like you mentioned, you know, God has to, in his time, give us understanding. But interesting, if you could go to 2 Samuel chapter 2, verse 30, I wanted to compare that with another verse.
3: Okay, 2 Samuel 2, 30. It says, and Joab returned from following Abner, excuse me, and when he had gathered all the people together, there lacked of David's servants 19 men and Asahel.
4: So 19 men and Asahel would make it 20, but God mentioned the number 19.
3: Mm-hmm.
4: And also in the Old Testament, brother, the children of Israel were actually in the wilderness for 38 years. I don't have the reference with me, but they spent 38 years wandering in the wilderness from Kadesh Barnea to Zered. The reference is Deuteronomy 2:14, and I have another verse.
3: Deuteronomy 2:14. And the space in which we came from Kadesh Barnea until we were come over the brook Zered was 38 years, until all the generation of the men of war were wasted out from among the host, as Jehovah sware unto them.
4: And finally, John chapter 5, if you don't mind, could you read verses 2 to 5? And then I just have a guess of what the number 19 might be pointing to.
3: Okay, John 5, verse 2. Now there is at Jerusalem by the sheep market a pool, which is called in the Hebrew tongue Bethesda, having five porches. And these lay a great multitude of impotent folk, of blind, halt, withered, waiting for the moving of the water. For an angel went down at a certain season into the pool and troubled the water. Whosoever then first, after the troubling of the water, stepped in was made whole of whatsoever disease he had. And a certain man was there which had an infirmity 38 years.
4: So Chris, I noticed there was a great multitude in this reference, but also it seemed to be that the number 19 and 38, all these have a picture of two within a group of believers, or at least professed believers, between David's men and Abner. 19 of David's men were killed, and in the wilderness sojourn was 38 years. And we know that there were folks who professed to be believers. They fell. And also, in this reference, for 38 years, this man was waiting for the troubling of the waters. And I noticed the number 5 was used. And there was also a great multitude. So I'm wondering, this number 19 typically is relating within Israel, at least those. There seems to be like a struggle within the professed believer between two types. What are your thoughts on that? And I know you can't give an answer yet, but it seems like there's a little bit more of a cloud that's kind of getting a little clearer.
3: Well, excuse me. It is interesting. The 38 years from Deuteronomy, 38 years this man, what happens to the man in John 5, and having five porches, and porches, it's found four times in the New Testament. Three times refers to Solomon's porch in the temple, which would pointing to within the kingdom of God, and so. Also, Bethesda literally means house of favor or house of mercy. And we can see why there's a great multitude of impotent folk. And at a certain season, an angel troubles the water, and whoever goes down first into the water is healed of their infirmity. They're physically healed, but it would, you know, all physical healings point to salvation and five atonement, house of mercy after 38 years. And after Israel's, that statement, there would be 38 years in Deuteronomy. When after that, they would leave the wilderness and enter into the land of Canaan. And that can be also a picture of, going into the actual kingdom of God and experiencing God's mercy, crossing Jordan and so forth. Now, the debt.

0: larger 40-year period that was a time of testing. So the 38 years would also have been a time of testing. Actually, when we look at the life of Christ from 7 BC, Jesus was born early October, October 1 or October 2nd, and he died in April 1st on the cross in 33 AD, and 7 plus 33, 40 calendar years, but we know it's 39 actual years space. But if we were to be more specific, it wasn't October 1 in 7 BC to October 1 in 33 AD. That would have been 39 full years, but it was October 1 to April 1, which would be six months. So Christ was actually 38 and a half when he died and resurrected on the cross. And sometimes God refers to 7.5 years as 7 years. Sometimes he'll refer to 3 years, a period of 3.5 years as 3 years. So it is possible, excuse me, that Jesus's actual duration of time on earth could be likened to 38 years, even though it was 38 and a half. Now, in our time, we also have, and I haven't thinking right now, I've never thought about this before, September 1994 through 2033 is 40 inclusive years, 39 actual years, but 1994 September is when the Jubilee started. And if we were to go September to September in 2033, that would be 39 full years. But we don't know if we're to do that as yet. The Feast of Tabernacles would cause us to do that. The Feast of Tabernacles would either be in September or October, and that would be from September 94, at least a full 39 years. But if it's earlier, and we are looking at all possibilities, if it's earlier, Passover, or maybe a time related with the flood, say 27th day of the second month, then that would be a few months earlier, and I don't know, it possibly could be 6 months earlier, mid-April from around September 7th. It would be close, but that also could be near 38 and a half years if it were earlier, and that would be something to look at.
1: Yeah, thanks, Chris. And finally, do you think that has anything to tie in with the 2 years before the earthquake? Because 38 and then 2 years before the earthquake, if that's a complete 40, I wonder if that might be it. I think that's in Hosea 1:1, 2 years before the earthquake.
0: I think it's Amos. I think the earthquake has to do with Judgment Day beginning, 2 years before Judgment Day beginning. It says in Amos 1:1, the words of Amos, who was among the herdmen of Tekoa, which he saw concerning Israel in the days of Uzziah, king of Judah, and in the days of Jeroboam, the son of Joash, king of Israel, 2 years before the earthquake. And if we go to Zechariah 14, God speaks of an earthquake in relationship to Christ's coming. In Zechariah 14, verse 5, and you shall flee to the valley of the mountains, for the valley of the mountains shall reach unto Azel. Yea, you shall flee like as ye fled from before the earthquake in the days of Uzziah, king of Judah, And Jehovah my God shall

0: come and all the saints with thee. So here it doesn't say like you fled 2 years before, but like you fled before the earthquake. The actual time of the earthquake is when they fled. And that is tied to Christ coming with the saints. And we know Christ came with the saints. Well, it's a continual coming, but it started to happen May 21, 2011.
1: Awesome. Thanks, Chris.
0: All right. Well, thank you for calling and sharing that interesting idea and verses. And let's go to our next caller tonight. Welcome to our program. And let's keep in mind that we call once every other week, during the week, unless you have something from someone else.
2: Yeah, I can't remember if I called, so I can just...
0: I think you called last week.
2: Okay, so I'll wait.
0: Yeah. All right. Well, thank you. If anyone else has a question, you can raise your hand and give us a call. We have a couple of minutes before we call it. You know, like the sporting event, when it starts to rain, they call it. We call the open forum when there's no calls, right around the half hour mark. And we're here for you. And if no one has anything, no one has anything, that's fine. We'll just wait another day. Okay, let's play a hymn to take us to the half hour mark. And when we come back, we'll make our determination.
3: Deuteronomy 33, verses 26 through 28. There is none like unto the God of Jeshurun, who rideth upon the heaven in thy help, and in his excellency on the sky. The eternal God is thy refuge, and underneath are the everlasting arms. And he shall thrust out the enemy from before thee, and shall say, Destroy them. Israel then shall dwell in safety alone. The fountain of Jacob shall be upon a land of corn and wine. Also his heavens shall drop down dew.

0: Okay, we do have a caller. Let's go to the next person on the phone tonight. Welcome to our question and answer program. Please go ahead with your call.
1: Yeah, good evening, Chris. How are you?
0: I'm doing well, thank you. Please go ahead.
1: 1 Kings chapter 19, verse 5 to 9. Five to
0: First
1: eight, sorry.
0: Kings
1: 1 Kings 19.
0: 19, 5 through 8. And as he lay and slept, let me read it, start in verse 4. But he himself went a day's journey into the wilderness and came and sat down under a juniper tree, and he requested for himself that he might die, and said, "It is enough. Now, O Jehovah, take away my life, for I am not better than my fathers." And as he lay and slept under a juniper tree, behold, then an angel touched him and said unto him, "Arise and eat." And he looked, and behold, there was a cake baking on the coals and a cruse of water at his head. And he did eat and drink and laid him down again. The angel of Jehovah came again the second time and touched him and said, "Arise and eat, because the journey is too great for thee." And he arose and did eat and drink, and went in the strength of that meat 40 days and 40 nights unto Horeb, the mount of God. And he came, you wanted to stop there. Okay.
1: Yeah, that's fine. You can continue.
0: Verse 9, and he came thither unto a cave and lodged there, and behold, the word of Jehovah came to him, and he said unto him, "What doest thou here, Elijah?" And he said, "I have been very jealous for Jehovah God of hosts, for the children of Israel have forsaken thy covenant, thrown down thine altars, and slain thy prophets with the sword, and I, even I, only am left, and they seek my life to take it away." And he said, "Go forth and stand upon the mount before Jehovah," and it continues.
1: So, Chris, I noticed that God is feeding Elijah twice. And is it related to tribulation? And also, he said journey is too great, so he's talking about current overtime. And also, is Mount Horeb, is it represent kingdom of God?
0: Well, the you said he fed him twice.
1: Yeah.
0: Verse
1: First.
0: 5, arise and eat. And he looked, there was a cake, and he did eat and drink. And the angel of Jehovah came again the second time and touched him and said, "Arise and eat." Oh, because the journey is too great for thee. And he arose and did eat and drink. Oh, I never noticed that before. I'm sorry, what's your question again?
1: Yeah, so I was just wondering, he's talking about true tribulation and the one that he said about second time, journey is too great. Is he talk about doing overtime after 2011? And also Mount Horeb, is it represent kingdom of God?
0: Well, Mount Horeb, which literally means destroy, waste, and destruction, is where the law was given, Deuteronomy 4, verse 10, especially the day that thou stoodest before Jehovah thy God in Horeb. I'm sorry, verse 8, Deuteronomy 4, 8. And what nation is there so great that his statutes and judgments so righteous as all this law which I set before you this day? Only take heed to thyself and keep thy soul diligently, lest thou forget the things which thine eyes have seen, and lest they depart from thy heart all the days of thy life. But teach them thy sons and thy sons' sons, especially the day that thou stoodest before Jehovah thy God in Horeb, when Jehovah said unto me, "Gather me the people together, and I'll make them hear my words, that they may learn to fear me all the days that they shall live upon the earth, and that they may teach their children." And ye came near and stood under the mountain, and the mountain burned with fire unto the midst of heaven, and darkness and clouds and thick darkness. And Jehovah spake unto you out of the midst of the fire. So Horeb would identify where the law of God was given and God speaking forth from Horeb. and especially in fire, the mountain was on fire. It would point to God's judgment, and Horeb means waste or desolation. When God brings judgment, he makes waste. He makes like the church a desolate place, or like Israel would become a desolate place when God would judge it.
1: What about verse 7? Yeah. Do you think
0: no, go ahead.
1: I'm sorry, Chris. What about verse 7? Is it during our time?
0: When I realized that it says eat and drink a second time, I don't know if this is the same word, but second time is used a few different places to refer to the second outpouring of the Holy Spirit. It's found in Isaiah 11. Jehovah will stretch his hand again a second time to recover the remnant of his people. It's found in Ezekiel 4 when God tells Ezekiel, he says, first, lie on your side, left side, 390 days, each day for a year. And then lie again on your right side, 40 days, each day for a year, 40 years. And the word, Hebrew word, lie again, is translated second time. So that second time with Ezekiel identifies with a 40-year period. This identifies with a 40-day period. Overall, but with Ezekiel, the 390 days, Mr. Camping laid out a timeline in his book 1994 that goes from 1907, when Jacob had his name changed to Israel, to the year 1994, which is 3,900 years, as the fulfillment of that passage when the Lord told Ezekiel, lie on your left side 390 days. And I agree. I think he's correct. But then with the 40 days, Mr. Camping went backwards 100 years from 1907 to 2007 and said now 2007 and 1994 is 4,000 years. And I think that was incorrect. I think he did that because he was looking at the year 1994, and we're not. So we have a greater vantage point, and we can see that when speaking to Ezekiel, that the 390 and the 40 should be added together, because when you do, you get 430, and 430 is the duration of Israel's stay in Egypt. So it would appear obvious God is trying to relate what Ezekiel's doing to 430. And what happens after 430 years of Israel's stay in Egypt? They were delivered. All Israel came out of Egypt. And so when we do not go backwards from 1907. That's the starting point. We go 3,900 years to 1994. Now, Ezekiel, turn over, like, you know, you're in bed and you're rolling over because your shoulder hurts. Turn over to your right side and lay 40 days. And God specifically says each day for a year. So the first 390 brought us to 1994. 1994:1, 95:2, and 2033:40. So we see curious thing that the Lord had Ezekiel do is a time path that takes us to 1994 and then to the year 2033 and to the end of the world and to deliverance of all spiritual Israel, of all the captives. So 3,940 calendar years from 1907 to 2033 is the equivalent of 430 years or 430 days that the Lord told Ezekiel to do that. So that second time also, since it would start in 1994, that's when God stretched forth his hand a second time to recover the remnant of his people and lie again. Second time, Ezekiel, second time. It's also true in Acts chapter 7 that it ties in with the Great Tribulation, the latter rain period. In Acts 7, where we read in verse 12, "But when Jacob heard that there was corn in Egypt, he sent out our fathers first. And at the second time, Joseph was made known to his brethren, and Joseph's kindred was made known unto Pharaoh." At the second time, it was the brothers, they had come earlier, and Joseph didn't reveal himself. He put one of them in prison because he wanted Benjamin to come, sent the rest back, and the father, Jacob, wouldn't give Benjamin, so it was a little delay. And then finally, after 2 full years of famine, they returned a second time. And Acts 7 tells us in verse 11, the great affliction of that famine, it's the same two words, great tribulation. So that it would be the dividing point of the great tribulation. They left Canaan, representing the church, went into Egypt, representing the world. And there is Christ, typified by Joseph, to feed them with abundance. They go from starvation, famine, to abundance. And it's obvious, clear picture, going from the spiritual famine on the church, soon as you come out, now you're where the latter rain is falling. Abundance of God's grace, abundance of salvation, great multitude saved. And so that's three times, second time, identifies with the second part of the Great Tribulation, the latter rain, second outpouring of the Holy Spirit. In the year 1994 is when all that began. So as far as 1 Kings 19, there's you know, it mentions 40 days, and it is coming. The previous chapter is when, or was it chapter? Yeah, it was chapter 18, when there was a great killing. Let's go there. Let's go there. Now, Mr. Camping went through a teaching where he likened the contest between Elijah and the prophets of Baal and the prophets of the grove. And by the way, it says concerning those prophets, we're given the numbers of them. Let's see. It says in 1 Kings 18, In verse 19, "Now therefore send and gather to me all Israel unto Mount Carmel, and the prophets of Baal 450, and the prophets of the groves 400, which eat at Jezebel's table." If you combine the number of prophets, it's 850. And 850 is interesting. That would be 10 times 85. And we've recently seen that the number 85 has great significance in a major time path going from 1877 all the way down through time of the Old Testament, 85 years, 85 years, 85 years, a series of 85 years, and into the New Testament side to the year 1948. When Israel became a nation again, that is 45 times 85. If you go from 1877, the year that Jacob and his children of Israel entered into Egypt, 45 consecutive 85-year periods takes you to 1948 in the 20th century. And that's when Israel was, it came back to the land. It had been scattered since the first century, and now it became a nation among the nations once again, after 45 times 85. And from 1948, go to 2033, and how many years? 85. And that would be the 46th period of 85 years. And according to biblical evidence, the last, where, and 46 is significant because it's 2 times 23. And from 1877, it's basically the 23 would identify with judgment upon the people of God. And basically God's judgment was on Israel throughout their whole history and upon the church throughout its whole history in various ways. And then when we come to 2033, 46 times 85, and it will be the last 85 from 1948. Now, what else is significant about 850 is from the cross. April 1st, 33 AD, to the day, May 21, 2011, the year, month, and day, is 722,500 days. And Mr. Camping used that figure in the track, or I think it was a track or a little pamphlet, another infallible proof, because 722,500 broke down 5 times 10 times 17, I believe, times 5 times 10 times 17. It broke down each number twice, 5 times 5, 10 times 10, 17 times 17. But actually, not to confuse anyone even more, 5 times 17 times 10, 5 times 17 times 10. And what if you did 5 times 17? What would that be? That's 85. That's 85. And what if you did 5 times 17 times 10 and totaled that? That's 850. Times 5 times 17 times 10. So again, that would be 85, 5 times 17, 850. It breaks down to 850 times 850, and you have 722,500 days to the selfsame day from Christ on the cross, April 1st, Friday, to the day, and you know, signifying the atonement, and that would be the salvation, to the day God shut the door of heaven and completed the application of the atonement for this world on May 21, 2011. 850 times 850. And we wonder, well, that's kind of curious that that's the number of the prophets of Baal and the grove. When you combine the total, and it's we wonder, well, could there be a significance? Well, let's look at it this way. Let's look at it this way. If the contest on Mount Carmel, which was between Elijah and these false prophets. It was not between Elijah and the world, but Elijah and those who come as emissaries or as ministers of righteousness, but are actually emissaries of Satan. And therefore, the judgment on Mount Carmel would primarily, I would think, identify with God's judgment on the church, and before that on Israel, because Israel and the church, they both had the same problem. This is Israel here, suffering all these false prophets of Baal in the grove, and Jezebel is queen. Ahab is a very wicked king, and he's the king of Israel. So if we understand this to be the official time of God's judgment on the church, and God's end time judgment program began at the house of God. So it is the day of the Lord. It is the time of God's wrath. Mr. Camping had that correct, but the focus is more on the beginning of the final judgment, the first stage at the house of God. And then from that point is when Elijah flees and goes in 1 Kings 19 because Jezebel wants to kill him. And he feels like he's the only prophet of the Lord remaining. Very much similar to being driven out of the congregations or the bulls and edicts and condemnations of those in the churches concerning the teaching that the people of God were declaring as the Lord was opening the scriptures, and it was like being spiritually killed, and we're driven out, which is fine because God commanded us to come out anyway. And from that point, go 40 days. From that point, go 40 days or 40 years, and it would take us to 2033. And the significance of the 722,500 days, 850 times 850, was that basically sealed the fate of everyone in the church and congregation. That was the end of the time of the judgment on the churches, and the beginning of the judgment on the world. So all the prophets of Baal, all the false prophets of the grove are put to death, and this signifies the tares are now all bundled for the burning and cast into the fire of judgment day, just like the 850 are all killed. They're all killed. And so that could be a big significance of that timeline, 850 times 850.
1: Chris, on the same chapter, what exactly got, on verse 15 to 17?
0: Chapter 19?
1: Yeah, same chapter, yeah.
0: 15?
1: To 17.
0: Oh, 1 Kings 19:15. And Jehovah said unto him, go return on thy way to the wilderness of Damascus. And when thou comest, anoint Hazael to be king over Syria. And Jehu, the son of Nimshi, shalt thou anoint to be king over Israel. And Elisha, the son of Shaphat of Abel-Meholah, shalt thou anoint to be prophet in thy room. And shall come to pass that him that escapeth the sword of Hazael shall Jehu slay, and him that escapeth from the sword of Jehu shall Elisha slay. Well, it's another portrait. History had to continue, and so God finishes with Elijah, and now he's going to paint some of the same pictures with Jehu. Jehu will kill the king of Israel, the king of Judah. He'll kill Jezebel, and Jezebel from Revelation 2 is tied with the church of Thyatira, and in that passage where God says he gave space to repent, and they suffered Jezebel to teach, to seduce his servants, to commit fornication and idolatry, and so he'll cast them into a bed of great tribulation. There it is again. But but there Jehu would be a figure of Satan, or commissioned by God. Historically, Jehu was commissioned to kill those kings, and spiritually, Satan was commissioned to kill the professed Christians within the congregations. So it's like just painting another picture.
1: Okay, thank you, Chris.
0: You're welcome. Thank you for calling and sharing. And we have come to the end of our time tonight. I'd like to thank everyone for joining us and sharing your questions and comments, and especially the Bible verses we had a chance to read and consider. We've come to the end of our time. Lord willing, we'll have another open forum program this Sunday afternoon at 3:30 p.m. Eastern. We hope you can join us then. Later this evening, we're going to have the Bible Exalted at 10 o'clock, and all are welcome to join us for that. But for now, may you have a good night, and may the Lord's perfect will be done.
2: 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Until next time, may the Lord's perfect will be done.

Leviathan wickedness. And we know that the Son of God is come, and hath given us an understanding, that we may know him that is true. And we are in him that is true, even in his Son, Jesus Christ. This is the true God, and eternal life. Little children, keep yourselves from idols. Amen. Now we know that the Son of God is the Lord Jesus Christ, and during the church age, someone could have looked back to the time when Jesus Christ came into the world. He was born, he lived, and he died, and lives then forevermore, and correctly think, yes, I know that the Son of God has come. But now, during this time, at the end of the world, God has unsealed his word to show us more of its richness and depth, so we can see something more. Something more that fits very well with the Holy Bible's teaching, and that is that the Son of God came on May 21, 1988, and began judgment against all the churches. He removed from them any hope of salvation. Then, on Judgment Day, May 21, 2011, Jesus removed any hope of salvation from the entire world. Yes, we can know absolutely the Son of God has already come, and that the entire world now lives in the darkness of wickedness, waiting only to be destroyed on the last day by him who is perfect in everything he does. And we see much evidence in the Holy Bible pointing to the year 2033 AD as the completion of all things.

0: Welcome to eBible Fellowship's Bible Study. In this series of Bible studies, we'll be taking a closer look at the Bible's evidence for the completion of the prolonged judgment day and the end of the world occurring in the year 2033. And now here's your host and Bible teacher, Chris McCann.
1: Hello and welcome to eBible Fellowship's Bible Study. As we're continuing to look in the biblical evidence for the end of the world in the year 2033, we've spent some time already showing from the Bible how the major indicators and signposts that the Lord Jesus Christ spoke of and foretold would be in place at the time of the end. We've shown how these things are abundantly in evidence in our time, primarily the apostasy of the church, which would include a great focus on their part on signs and wonders, and the abounding iniquity of the world, and that would also have to do with a great multiplication of population, which is in place. We haven't spent too much time discussing it, but also another major indicator was the fig tree being in leaf, national Israel, as Israel became a nation again in the year 1948. That indicates summer is nigh. And summer and harvest are synonymous, and that comes at the end. And so all these things are in place, firmly in place, clearly understood and seen by those who have eyes to see. I mean, we can't ask or expect for the unregenerate Christian, that is Christian in name only, not in heart, who lacks the Spirit of God and lacks spiritual life, to see spiritual evidence and truth. No, Christ didn't give the indicators. He didn't really give the signposts so that the ungodly would be able to see. It was the disciples of Christ who were asking the question in Matthew 24, what shall be the sign of thy coming and of the end of the world? And Christ answered the disciples, and he, knowing that it would be the elect, the wise at the time of the end, who will understand. As it says in Daniel 12, the wise will understand. None of the wicked will understand. It's a hopeless matter to try and lay out biblical information, spiritual truth that God had hidden throughout much of history but opened up at the time of the end, and laying it out before individuals who, again, have no eyes to see or ears to hear. They are in darkness and ignorance that brings, and so they cannot understand. They will not understand time and judgment. Only the wise man's heart discerneth time and judgment. And so when God brings judgment on the church and the people of God declare the information that the Lord reveals from the Bible, the time has come, the time of Christ's visitation, judgment has begun at the house of God, time to get out, you must depart out. They look at you like you're crazy, or they speak of you as though you're a heretic. What are you talking about? They have no understanding. And then further, when the Lord opens up even more information confirming the beginning of Judgment Day, May 21, 2011, Judgment Day, exclamation point, he confirmed it to that degree, that the people of God were certain. It was an absolute. And even as we look at the Bible now, that's the way the Bible presents it, with absolute certainty. And yet the same information is given to the wicked, and they don't believe it. They don't believe it. They dismiss it. No man knows. No man knows. You can't know. You see, that's why that Bible verse is so convenient for the church and for the world. And the world loves it just as much as the church, don't they? When they don't mind. The world doesn't normally go to the church for answers or for wisdom, if you've noticed, when there's matters that the church could have input on. You won't find the newscasters turning to the churches and saying, now, what is your position on this or that issue, so we might have some wisdom. No, they only if they know it's a position. Maybe it's a extremely far out church that would agree with the world. Then they might go on matters of transgenderism or same sex marriage, that kind of a thing. But if the church is going to have a contrary opinion, they don't go there. And so when the Lord was having his people proclaim the message, the warning of judgment day approaching, the world, the secular world, and the news media especially, turn to the church professionals, to their seminary professors, to their pastors or priests. What do you say about this phenomenon taking place where these people are everywhere, it seems, saying a certain day, May 21, 2011, will be Judgment Day? What do you think about that? Oh, I would not concern myself with this at all. Don't worry. The Bible tells us no man knows the day or hour. And you see, the church got the news media got the sound bite it wanted. That's what it wanted to tell people, to don't worry, people out there. You can't know, according to the professional. You see, the church was working hand in hand with the wicked of the world, lest they might start to cry out to God, or they might begin to wonder about these things they were seeing everywhere. So the church served its corrupt purpose of comforting the ungodly and wicked of the world, who in their sins deep down know they're in trouble with God and should fear God and should fear Judgment Day, but the church soothe their fears, calm their fears. Oh, you have nothing to concern yourself about. We cannot know. And it happened again and again and again. What do you think the news outlet would have done if they went to someone who was an authority and they said, well, the Bible speaks of God sealing up the word at the time of the end, and this verse over here tells us the wise will understand in Daniel 12, and God here tells us that he reveals his secrets to his servants, the prophets, and would have soundly answered that question. How much of that would have made the news? Hardly a word. Hardly a word. But the world, and their mouthpiece, the news media, got exactly what they wanted from another worldly institution, the corporate church. Yes, a worldly institution, because it was overcome by Satan, annexed. God gave it up. It wasn't God's institution anymore. Taken over by Satan, and so they can work hand in hand in these things. Well, anyway, we have talked about the signposts, and they are in place. And it's important to understand that, because if the signposts are not in place, if they're not evident, then when you go to lay the time information out, there's a mismatch. It just doesn't fit, because it's not yet the time of the end. But once they're in place, then you lay your time information out, it sort of overlapping, and you have a perfect match. And that's the situation that we have. We have a perfect match with the signposts, the signs that will be in evidence. As Jesus answered the disciples, this is what you can look for. And the time. And the time, we find God also had sealed up until we reach the end of the world, the end stage of Earth's history, as the Lord opened up the eyes of Mr. Camping to see what was in the Bible the whole time. It did not originate with Mr. Camping. He didn't. It didn't come out of his mind. It is not from him. God simply opened up his understanding to the biblical calendar of history that was right before our eyes, or right before the eyes of all, the whole time on the pages of the Bible, in the genealogies, especially in the early chapters of Genesis, in Genesis chapters 5 and 10 and 11, and also a continuation of the lifespans of certain biblical patriarchs, where God gave key time information. So much time information that we can know the date for creation, the year that God created the world. And just think of it. That's incredible. That's incredible that we can know the exact year that God created the world. You know, the world, they're so far off course, and, you know, it's laughable. They're so far away. The world used to say the world is millions of years old. That's how it was when I was growing up, you know, in the 60s and the 70s. And the evolutionists, they thought the world was millions of years old, and maybe hundreds of millions. But now we have entered into the same scientists, or same scientific community, not the same men, who now say that the world is billions of years old. Billions of years. That the universe is billions of years, and the world is very ancient, very old. And this, of course, is based on, some of it is based on the number of light years that certain stars are out there, and they can measure. I don't know how accurately they measure, but they say they can measure the number of light years, and it's in the billions. It's in the billions. So there is the proof, there is the evidence that the universe is billions of years old. But they forget one very simple truth, and that is, we find, and this would be a good thing, I think, for us to discuss before we get into telling the actual age of the earth. If we go to Genesis chapter 1, when God created Adam, we read in verse 26 of Genesis 1, and God said, "Let us make man in our image, after our likeness, and let them have dominion over the fish of the sea, and over the fowl of the air, and over the cattle, and over all the earth, and over every creeping thing that creepeth upon the earth. So God created man in his own image. In the image of God created he him. Male and female created he them. And then God, very shortly thereafter, he says in Genesis 2, in verse 18, and Jehovah God said, it is not good that man should be alone. I will make him a helpmeet for him. Now the ground, Jehovah God formed every beast of the field. And then down in verse 21, and Jehovah God caused a deep sleep to fall upon Adam, and he slept, and he took one of his ribs and closed up the flesh instead thereof. And the rib which Jehovah God had taken from man made he a woman and brought her unto the man. And Adam said, this is now bone of my bones and flesh of my flesh. He shall be called woman, because she was taken out of man. Then it continues, and we know the serpent appears in the next chapter, and he lies to Eve, and they fall into sin. When God created Adam, did he create him as a little baby? No, he did not. That wouldn't have been really feasible, because Adam had no one to care for him. And little babies, they need a caretaker. They need a mother and a father to do everything for them initially, and to feed them and keep them warm and clean them and everything. But there are no other people. Adam is the first man. Eve is the first woman. And so God wisely did not create little babies when he made man from the dust of the ground, but he made a fully grown man. Adam was a fully grown man, and Eve, made from Adam's rib, was a fully grown woman. That's the only way it would have been possible for them to enter into marriage right away. And it was also necessary that they marry right away, because they had a job of populating the world, the new creation. And that would require having children. And in the Bible, of course, only people who are properly married in the sight of God are to have sexual relations in the marriage bed and children. So how does this relate to how old the earth is and how old the universe is? Well, it's a very simple thing, that Adam is created a fully grown man, and you know, he would have been a young man, or given the appearance of a young man, maybe 20 years old. That's a good age. You're mature. Your mind is mature. And Adam's mind was sharp. We find him saying, this is now bone of my bones, flesh of my flesh. And that is, you know, a day or two into his existence. He was just created, and he has a fully functioning vocabulary. He didn't have to learn his ABCs. He didn't have to learn words with sign cards or anything like that. God gave him intelligence. God inserted within him a language skill and a vocabulary, definitions, meaning. He knew the meaning of these words. He applied it appropriately, perfectly, to the creation of the woman who would be his wife. And we shouldn't think he's saying words without meaning. And you see, all that God has done for him in the initial creation, we would expect he would not be able to have the stature or size that he has in being a man. He would not have speaking ability. He would not have understanding or knowledge of words, even the most basic words, given he's only been in existence for a few days, perhaps. And yet he knows all these things. And if someone were to look on him, if you or I or anyone were able to see Adam from the first moment of his creation, if, you know, we're looking across the garden, and there we see a man standing. There is Adam standing, and now at this point, and there is Eve. Adam and Eve are together, this young couple. What would you guess would be their age? Well, I would think, again, it's speculation, but obviously they were adults, so I would, and more than likely young appearing adult, as age itself and the, you know, the effects of age, the wrinkles that came later after the curse. And so I would say, well, they look to be 20 years old. They look to be 20 years old, and yet they were 2 days old. 2 days old. So what does that tell us? That God can create something, and man is a very complicated creature. God can create a creature with the appearance of age already. They were not 20 years old. They were hours or a couple of days, 48 hours old. And same thing with the universe. Very simple answer to why the stars out there are billions of light years away and we see the light. No, it didn't take billions of years of time for the light to reach us. But when God created the universe and he created the star, were all the stars whose lights we see at night, even the furthest out there that we can see. And again, when they measure, well, it would take billions of years for that light to reach us. No, from the beginning, when God created, as we read in Genesis 1, in verse 14, and God said, let there be lights in the firmament of the heaven to divide the day from the night, and let them be for signs and for seasons and for days and years. And verse 15, and let them be for lights in the firmament of the heaven to give light upon the earth. And it was so. Let there be lights in the firmament of the heaven. And it goes on to say, in verse 16, and God made two great lights, the greater light to rule the day, and the lesser light to rule the night. He made the stars also. You know, like an afterthought. Such a great God, such an awesome, almighty being is God. Yes, I made the two great lights, the sun and the moon, and the greater light to rule the day, the lesser light to rule the night. And, oh, by the way, the stars also, these incredible creations that God has made are all part of this one whole tremendous creation. And he made the stars, and those stars are part of the statement to give light upon the earth. And it was so. It was so. As soon as he made them. As soon as he made them. And so how old would the star be? Now, if you were able to analyze the star and take a piece of the star or figure out the distance the star is from the earth how long it takes light to travel, and calculate. That way, you would come up with an enormous number, and you would say, this is how old the Earth is, because we can see that light, and it took so long for that light to reach our eyes. And you would be absolutely wrong, and way far off than an estimate of Adam's 20 years. That estimate is pretty bad, 20 years rather than 2 days. And yet the scientists are enormously far off. I mean, there's being wrong by a hair. I'm just off. And then there's being wrong in the scientific world by billions of years, because they don't believe the Bible, trust the Bible, they don't consider the Bible, and it throws off their science incredibly so, and they end up coming up with ridiculous conclusions that are just to be dismissed. They're to be dismissed by the elect child of God. The world, of course, is taken by the brilliance of the scientific community and these things. The world loves lies. The world loves deceitfulness. It's easy to deceive the people of the world. They have not the spirit of truth. They reject the spirit of truth. They reject truth in general. Christ said in John 8:45, "You do not believe me because I tell you the truth." And the implication is they do believe those who do not tell them the truth. And we see that all over the place. Well, that is the first important principle. It's a biblical principle. We trust God. We trust the Bible. And God has given us the accurate timeline for the creation of the world as well as the creation of the universe. All is created in 6 days. And so it was all done in that year. And I'll mention the year. 11,013 BC was the year that God created the world and the universe.
0: 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Until our next Bible study, may the Lord's perfect will be done.

0: Welcome to eBible Fellowship Scripture and Song. The nature of this program is to take a look at the hymns that have been written to glorify God.
1: Hello, everyone. This is Bobby Seabee, and our last hymn this week on Scripture and Song is Nearer, Still Nearer, and this is part one. The writer of this hymn expresses the desire that the child of God has to be near to his blessed Creator and Redeemer. God commands us to draw near him. We read that in James chapter 4, verse 8, where it says, "Draw nigh to God, and he will draw nigh to you." In Psalm 73, we read about the contrast between those who are far off from God and those who draw near to God. Those who are far from God are going to perish. Let's read Psalm 73, verses 27 and 28. Psalm 73, verse 27 says, "For lo, they that are far from thee shall perish. Thou hast destroyed all them that go a-whoring from thee. But it is good for me to draw near to God. I have put my trust in the Lord Jehovah, that I may declare all thy works." God's elect are a people near to him, as it says in Psalm 148, verse 14, when speaking of Israel, which spiritually points to God's chosen people. The Lord is only near those who are saved, as it says in Psalm 34, verse 18, that Jehovah is nigh unto them that are of a broken heart. It's only possible to draw near to God if God works within us to will and to do so. We read in Psalm 65, verse 4, about how God causes a man to approach unto him, and that word approach is also translated as draw near. It says in Psalm 65, verse 4, "Blessed is the man whom thou choosest, and causest to approach unto thee, that he may dwell in thy courts. We shall be satisfied with the goodness of thy house, even of thy holy temple." Throughout Nearer, Still Nearer, we see this longing that God's people have to be close to him. In the first stanza we sing, "Draw me, my Savior, how precious thou art." By God's grace, the elect recognize the preciousness of the Lord and of his promises in his word and want to be drawn closer to him. The words "draw me" are from Song of Solomon 1 verse 4, where it says, and this is the elect or the bride of Christ speaking, Song of Solomon 1 verse 4, "Draw me, we will run after thee." And we know that no man can come to the Lord Jesus except the Father draw him, as Jesus declared in John 6, verse 44. God's people will run after him when they run in the way of God's commandments. Moving on to the
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2: Good night, everyone, and welcome again to eBible Fellowship's The Bible Exalted Program. I'm your host, Gary Daniels, and joining us tonight are our beloved panel speakers, Bob Grandy, Chris McCann, and Carl Von Heringa. Welcome again, radio folks. Tonight's topic, we have what happens after the end of the world. That is what happens after the end of the world. So welcome, radio listeners. This is a 1.5 hour program for the live broadcast. We have a bit of housekeeping rules today. if the topic continues on, we'll use the full 1.5 hours. But if not, if there's a natural decline in the conversation, we'll just have a 1 hour broadcast. So folks that are watching on Zoom, YouTube, and other platforms will have the 1.5 hours. And for folks that are listening at a later time or rebroadcast, you get the full 1 hour. So we'd like to hear your on-topic questions and answers or comments, and that will be at the half an hour mark. Once again, tonight's topic is what happens after the end of the world, and we'll start with you, Bob.
3: Okay, thanks, Gary. You know, this is an amazing topic. You know, it may come as a surprise to many people that there will be an end of the world. You know, things aren't just going to go on forever and ever here on this earth, like a lot of people think. And, you know, there's, of course, there's others that come up with the idea that, yeah, maybe the world will end due to a nuclear war or global warming or global cooling or an asteroid hitting the earth. But there's no truth in those ideas. To know the truth, we have to hear from the person that created this world over a little over 13,000 years ago, because he promised in his word, the Bible, that he will destroy it. And let me read a couple of verses that talk about that. In Proverbs 23:17-18, let not thine heart envy sinners, but be thou in the fear of Jehovah all day long. For surely there is an end, and thine expectation shall not be cut off. And in 1 John 2, verses 16 and 17, for all that is in the world, the lust of the flesh and the lust of the eyes and the pride of life is not of the Father, but is of the world. And the world passeth away and the lust thereof. But he that doeth the will of God abideth forever. And, you know, these verses teach that God's elect will continue to live forever after the end of the world and will not be cut off or be annihilated like every other aspect of this creation, including the unsaved people of the world. And 1 Thessalonians 4:15-18 tells us about what will happen on the last day of this earth's existence. It says, for this we say unto you by the word of the Lord, that we which are alive and remain unto the coming of the Lord shall not prevent, and that's an old English word meaning proceed, shall not prevent them which are asleep. For the Lord himself shall descend from heaven with a shout and with the voice of the archangel, and that's archangel is should have been translated as chief messenger, that's Christ, with the voice of the archangel and with the trump of God, and the dead in Christ shall rise first. Then we, which are alive and remain, shall be caught up together with them in the clouds to meet the Lord in the air. And so shall we ever be with the Lord. Wherefore, comfort one another with these words. So we'll be with the Lord forever. And after the end of the world, where is it that we will be forever with the Lord? And God tells us about this in several places in the Bible. In Revelation 21, verse 1, and I saw a new heaven and a new earth, for the first heaven and the first earth were passed away, and there was no more sea. And a complimentary verse in Isaiah 66, verse 22, for as the new heavens and the new earth, which I will make, shall remain before me, saith Jehovah, so shall your seed and your name remain. And then one last verse that I think we're most of us are familiar with, 2 Peter 3, verses 12-13. Looking for and hasting unto the coming of the day of God, wherein the heavens being on fire shall be dissolved, and the elements shall melt with fervent heat. Nevertheless, we, according to his promise, look for new heavens and a new earth, wherein dwelleth righteousness. So we know there will be no more sin there. And one might ask, what will it be like in the new heavens and new earth? There won't be any more sin. And in Revelation 21, verse 4, God says that, and God shall wipe away all tears from their eyes, and there shall be no more death, neither sorrow nor crying, neither shall there be any more pain, for the former things are passed away. And in Isaiah 65, 17, for behold, I create new heavens and a new earth, and the former shall not be remembered nor come into mind. And the Bible teaches that all of God's elect will receive new resurrected bodies that are designed to live forever in heaven with the Lord and to serve him. And we read about this in 1 Corinthians 15, verses 53 and 54. For this corruptible must put on incorruption, and this mortal must put on immortality. So when this corruptible shall have put on incorruption, and this mortal shall have put on immortality, then shall be brought to pass the saying that is written, death is swallowed up in victory. So other things that might happen after the world is passed on. We all enjoy singing and hearing beautiful hymns. And I imagine that when we're in heaven, that we will be singing forever. And in Psalm 104:33 tells us, I will sing unto Jehovah as long as I live. I will sing praise to my God while I have my being. And since we will have our being forever and eternity, we will be singing to the Lord. And I'll give up the mic here. I have some other stuff, but I'll pass it on.
2: Yeah. Good stuff, Bob. Very, very quickly, Bob, those are really good verses. I remember when I was younger, and also recently, Harold Camping did a debate, and there was a gentleman that kept saying, world without end, amen. World without end, amen. So this topic is a good topic. What about those people who do know there's going to be a new heaven and a new earth? There is also that verse that says, world without end, and then God adds, he adds amen to it, as if, you know, that's the final answer to that statement.
3: Yeah. What verse is that? You know,
2: Isaiah 45, 17.
3: Okay. I think that, correct me if I'm wrong, but I think that's talking about the new heaven and new earth, or the new world. No. Or is that dealing with the word aeon?
2: That's right. And that's a very,
3: or that's in the Old Testament. So
4: we could relate aeon to the word of the elect. Maybe not necessarily, you know, because that the world can represent people, right? So right. World without end, you know, people, the people that.
5: Yeah, it has to be that, because this world has an end. 2 Peter 3, Bob just read. And Proverbs 23, 17 and 18. And I want to go back there. And I think, you know, we're looking at what comes after the end. But a lot of people, when they hear 2033, when they hear, oh, you're looking for Christ coming, they don't think about the end of the world. They think, oh, it's the rapture. They'll even say, good, get rid of all the Christians, not understanding that when that happens, when God takes all of his elect, that the world has ceased to serve its purpose, and it'll be destroyed. And so here in Proverbs 23, 17, let not thine heart envy sinners. And as you also hear people say, well, why don't you just live the Christian life? Why do you focus on the end? Well, here's God in this verse telling us, first of all, do not envy sinners, but be thou in the fear of Jehovah all the day long. Why? For surely there is an end. And it's the same thing with 2 Peter 3. It says in verse 10 through 12, Verse 12, looking for and hastening unto the coming of the day of God, wherein the heavens being on fire shall be dissolved and the elements shall melt with fervent heat. Nevertheless, we, according to his promise, look for

conversation and godliness. It is a big assist to living as a Christian when you understand the world is temporal. The world will not go on forever. Surely it will have an end. And so God tells us, love not the world, neither the things of the world. In that same passage of 1 John 2, the world passeth away. The world passeth away. And why should you envy sinners of the world, people who have the things of the world, when the world's going to pass away? They're going to pass away. Their enjoyment, their riches of whatever things they have of the world is short-lived. So don't envy sinners. Psalm 73 tells us the same thing. I was envious when I saw the wicked. And then it says a little further down, and let me go over there in Psalm 73. It says in verse 3, for I was envious at the foolish when I saw the prosperity of the wicked. And that continued until verse 17, until I went into the sanctuary of God, then understood I their end. Surely thou didst set them in slippery places. Thou castest them down into destruction. How are they brought into desolation as in a moment? They are utterly consumed with terrors. So there's three good reasons why the people of God should look at time information having to do with the end of the world and not run from it and not, ward it off with your no man knows card. Don't bring that up. Don't bring that up. No man knows. No man knows. Why not? Are you afraid? I think you are afraid deep down. I think you're troubled by it. I think in all probability, you love the world and you don't want the world to end. It's kind of like talking about your own death to talk about the end of the world. And therefore, it's a convenient scripture because God wrote it that way. No man knows a day or hour. Let me pull that out, and your church will support you 100%. Your pastor will support you. But that doesn't mean a thing in the time of apostasy as all churches are falling away. But anyway, let not thine heart envy sinners. Be thou in the fear of the Jehovah all the day long. And looking at matters of time and judgment, especially when we see the biblical signposts being fulfilled, the true elect child of God does not give lip service to these things. We know them. We can see them because we've been given eyes to see and discern. And we realize we have come to the time of the end of the world. And come on, people out there, men are marrying men and women are marrying women. And it's never happened before in the history of the world. There's Gay Pride Month. And in the whole former history of the world, that was a shameful sin. In every nation, not only in Christian nations, and hidden and kept in secret. And now it's trumpeted and blasted. And read Genesis 19, what happened to Sodom and Gomorrah? They were destroyed. And more than that, the signpost of the apostate church has come. And there must come a falling away first, it says in 2 Thessalonians chapter 2, before the day of the Lord. It's come, everything's in place, and so we see these things, and God lays out a timetable over top, and so surely, this is said with the confidence of a God who knows the end from the beginning, with a God who knows all things and has appointed a day of judgment, and we have entered into that appointed day. Surely, not, I suppose, or I think there is an end. Surely there is an end, and thine expectation shall not be cut off. That's what we're talking about tonight. What comes after? What's our expectation? What's our expectation for after

0: God fulfills his word, which is a certainty. You know, he's always fulfilled his word, and his word says surely there is an end. Therefore, surely there will be an end, and we're approaching a very good candidate for in the year 2033. And what comes after? What's our expectation? Well, what our expectation is, there's also the expectation of the wicked themselves. It says in Proverbs 10, in verse 28, the hope of the righteous shall be gladness, but the expectation of the wicked shall perish. And in Proverbs 11, verse 7, when a wicked man dieth, his expectation shall perish, and the hope of unjust men perisheth. The person of the world has no hope, no, according to the Bible, no good expectation for their future beyond this world, beyond their life. And they, some of them admit it, and that's why they live the way they do, they say. And yet that isn't our expectation. We're not expecting to die and go to nothing and be no more, but we're expecting to live on, to live forever. Like Bob was saying, we read in Psalm 9 in verse 18. And Psalm 9 is a psalm where God speaks of judgment, the final judgment, a lot. And for instance, in verse 17, he says, the wicked shall be turned into hell, and all the nations that forget God, for the needy shall not always be forgotten. The expectation of the poor shall not perish forever. And he tells us that in the context that it applies to our time. We might think that now at this time, sure seems like the world's a mess and Satan is won and evil has overcome. And no, God here is speaking to his people for this time period. You'll not always be forgotten. Temporarily, momentarily, like it says in Isaiah 54, that he will forsake us for a little moment. But let me read that, because it's really wonderful how God words this. In Isaiah 54, he says in verse 7, for a small moment have I forsaken thee, but with great mercies will I gather thee. In a little wrath I hid my face from thee for a moment, but with everlasting kindness will I have mercy on thee, saith Jehovah thy Redeemer. And so that's why Psalm 9:18 is saying, you'll not always be forgotten. The expectation of the poor shall not perish forever. And that's what Proverbs 23:18 is saying, that our expectation will not perish. We will receive it. And there's a bunch of other verses I could go to. One last one concerning expectation, Jeremiah 29, same word. These are all that same word from Proverbs. Jeremiah 29, 11. It says, for I know the thoughts that I think toward you. Well, actually, let me read verse 10. That's important. For thus saith Jehovah, that after 70 years be accomplished at Babylon, I will visit you. What happens after the great tribulation? Judgment Day. The 70 years typifies the actual 23-year great tribulation. After 70 years be accomplished at Babylon, I will visit you and perform my good word toward you in causing you to return to this place. For I know the thoughts that I think toward you, saith Jehovah, thoughts of peace and not of evil, to give you an expected end. That's the word expectation. Thoughts of peace. Peace. No more evil. No more wrath of God. No more judgment. No more desolation. No more affliction, no more tribulation, just peace and all the good things that are God, that He is the essence of. That's part of our expectation.
1: You know, it sounds like paradise, which is what Jesus said in Luke 23:43. And Jesus said unto him, this is to the thief on the cross, "Verily I say unto thee, today thou shalt be with me in paradise." And we know that was that the Lord went, you know, to be with the Father in his spirit that day. And also in 2 Corinthians 12, verses 2 to 4, the Apostle Paul was given these words to say, to write, I knew a man in Christ above 14 years ago, whether in the body I cannot tell, or whether out of the body I cannot tell, God knoweth. Such an one caught up to the third heaven, and I knew such a man, whether in the body or out of the body, I cannot tell, God knoweth, how that he was caught up into paradise and heard unspeakable words, which is, it is not lawful for a man to utter. You know, and we don't really have too many concrete ideas of what it's going to be like in eternity future. We just, you know, Paul wasn't allowed to tell us too much. And it wasn't eternity future at that point. It was heaven. I don't know how that relates to the new heaven and new earth.
0: Well, the word caught up is from Thessalonians. First Thessalonians 4, the same word, we which are alive and remain shall be caught up together with them in the clouds. Right. So, yeah, we're going up to paradise, and it's a genuine paradise. It's not like the earthly kind where a hurricane comes along, or a volcano explodes. It no more curse. That's what it said in Revelation 21. I think that's really, I think, the first thing that's stated in Revelation 21 concerning the new heaven, new earth. Or is it Revelation 22? In verse 3, and there shall be no more curse, no more curse, no more thorns and thistles, no more disease, no more tornadoes, hurricanes, earthquakes. What am I missing?
1: Sin or death.
2: Tsunamis.
0: Yeah, I mean, as far as disasters, natural disasters.
2: Tsunamis,
0: no more. No, as far, it'll be a new earth that is not trying to kill us, that because a curse is upon it, and God is using it to show forth examples of His judgment again and again and again. You can't get comfortable in this world because the world's under the curse, and in that world to come, no more curse. It's all good.
1: You know, there's in 1 John 3, verses 1 and 2. Let me read that, and I'm not sure if this. You know, because we know that the Lord came in judgment, well, first on the church, and then in 1994, and then on the world in May 21, 2011. So He did appear already. Let me read this, 1 John 3, verses 1 and 2. Behold, what manner of love the Father hath bestowed upon us, that we should be called the sons of God. Therefore, the world knoweth us not, because it knew Him not. Beloved, now are we the sons of God, and it doth not yet appear what we shall be. But we know that when He shall appear, we shall be like Him, for we shall see Him as He is. And I wasn't sure what that meant. That would be a good question to bring up on the open forum, but I'll bring it up here.
3: Let me just take a pause. We have come to the half an hour point on the Bible Exalted program. Tonight's topic is what happens after the end of the world. We have our beloved panel speakers, Bob Grandy, Chris McCann, and Carl Von Haringa. And so we can open up the lines for folks that would like to give a comment. And I wanted to mention something in Isaiah 11, verse 6. When I was a kid, I've heard the lion shall sit with the lamb. And it's actually the wolf and the lamb when you look at the reference. But the idea is the predator and the grazer, you know, they're going to be in harmony in this new beginning. And God, he gives that language, if we can go to that verse. But it says the wolf shall sit with the lamb. And that's, you know, that's very interesting language because, you know, typically when you think of a wolf, you think of Satan or a false prophet. But I believe that God is trying to give a picture here. It says, the wolf also shall dwell with the lamb, and the leopard shall lie down with the kid, and the calf and the young lion and the fatling together, and a little child shall lead them. So it's pretty interesting that, you know, God would use these opposites a little bit to show that dichotomy, that in the new heaven and the new earth, however God manifests that to be, you know, God will give us an existence where we can handle the truth in its purest form. You know, when you hear a new doctrine and you kind of wrestle with it, well, not anymore. You know, God's going to give his elect the ability to withstand the beauty of holiness, to withstand truth, and to not resist as we do in this life.
0: Another verse that goes with that is in Isaiah 65. And this is, it's similar to Revelation. It says in verse 17, for behold, I create new heavens and a new earth, and the former shall not be remembered nor come into mind. But be glad, and that's one thing. What is our expectation? What is going to happen after the end of the world? We're going to forget. We're going to forget all the bad things, all the evil, all that, which means, well, nothing will come into our mind. The former things will not be remembered nor come into mind. And we have some good memories, but it's necessary that sin be totally removed. And so God's going to do that. But be glad and rejoice forever in that which I create. For behold, I create Jerusalem a rejoicing and her people a joy. And I will rejoice in Jerusalem. And in Revelation 21, it's New Jerusalem coming down. And that is a figure pointing to everyone truly saved, all the elect. And joy in my people, and the voice of weeping shall be no more heard in her, nor the voice of crying. There shall be no more thence an infant of days, nor an old man that has not filled his days. For the child shall die 100 years old, but the sinner being 100 years old shall be accursed. Now, that is a little difficult language, but basically, you can't have a child 100 years old. It's a figure of speech to indicate that even a child will be like 100 years old, and 100 points to completeness. So it's like the child living forever. And the sinner being 100 years old shall be accursed. Not that the sinner is consciously existing, but he was removed from existence. He was annihilated on the literal last day of the world, and was destroyed, like 2 Thessalonians 1 tells us, with an everlasting destruction. Not in a good way. It's like if you remember back to some man who did evil, killed several people, and was executed. He's dead now, and his memory is not a good memory. It's an accursed memory. He was an evil man, and now he's dead. And that's the idea with all the wicked who will have been executed by God. They have been killed, and they experience the second death, and they're dead forever. It goes on to say, and they shall build houses and inhabit them. What are we going to be doing? Laying on a cloud, gently strumming a harp. I hope not, because I can't play any music. No, that idea is unbiblical. The people of God is a God who works. He tells us he abhors idleness, and he's under his own law. So we're not going to be idle. We're going to work. And here we'll, this is just the figure using something we understand. In this world, we build houses, so they shall build houses and inhabit them. Rather than what happens in this world when people build houses, they do not eternally inhabit them. At some point, they die, they leave it to others, it gets out of the family, the house is destroyed. So this is the difference, where we will build whatever we put our hands to will continue because we have eternal life, and we're in a new perfect creation, an eternal habitation, and we will inhabit and continue in the work, and they shall plant vineyards and eat the fruit of them. And there's language in the Bible when a people come under God's judgment, they plant vineyards and others eat the fruit, or they build houses and others inhabit the houses. So this is, it's reversing the curse, it's reversing the judgment. They shall not build and another inhabit, they shall not plant and another eat, for as the days of a tree are the days of my people, and Christ is the tree of life. And God's also using a tree, as a tree is one of the longest living things in the world. For as the days of a tree are the days of my people, mine elect shall long enjoy the work of their hands. We're going to work. We're going to work. Do we, in service to Christ in this life, do we work? Do we work? A lot of Christians don't think so, especially of the churches and congregations. They think, oh, be a Christian, you just show up once a week on Sunday. But the true people of God, we know, well, what does God want from us? Everything. Present your bodies a living sacrifice. He wants us to turn to him in prayer. He wants us each day, if we go to physical labor, to a job, work heartily as to the Lord. Turn that into work to the Lord. He wants a housewife to submit to her husband in service to the Lord. He wants the husband to love the wife. Everything we do, God wants good works. He's ordained us to perform good works. And of course, there's works getting out the gospel, going on track trips, and supporting that effort, and so forth. So they, as the day of mine elect shall long enjoy the work of their hands. Long enjoy is a way of explaining eternity. They shall not labor in vain. And that's also true now. 1 Corinthians 15. 1 Corinthians 15, 58. It says, that's the last verse of the chapter. Therefore, my beloved brethren, be ye steadfast, unmovable, always abounding in the work of the Lord, for as much as ye know that your labor is not in vain in the Lord. So we've already entered into aspects of this. It's why our lives have purpose and meaning at this time, and why we delight and love to serve the Lord, and we don't think about retiring. We don't think about, you know, or we shouldn't, quitting or stopping unless there's a problem. But we just want to. We enjoy the work of our hands in service to God. And that starts now, and it will continue into eternity future. They shall not labor in vain, nor bring forth for trouble, for they are the seed of the blessed of Jehovah, and their offspring with them. And shall come to pass that before they call, I will answer. And while they are yet speaking, I will hear. The wolf and the lamb shall feed together, and the lion shall eat straw like the bullock, and dust shall be the serpent's meat. They shall not hurt nor destroy in all my holy mountain, saith Jehovah. So there's, I don't know if it's exactly as Isaiah 11, but the wolf and the lamb shall feed together, the lion shall eat straw like the bullock. The reversal of the curse. Back in the Garden of Eden, when God first made these animals, these creatures, you know, Adam and Eve could have been in the garden, and a huge lion could have come walking in, just like a kitty cat, and going up to them, and they just embrace the lion, and the lion would lick them, and the lamb would come up maybe to the other arm of Adam. And well, did I just do that? Lion and lamb, when it's wolf and lamb. So the wolf comes up the other arm, and the lamb, and there's perfect harmony, perfect peace, perfect righteousness, perfect goodness. Not a thought. It's not in any of their nature. It's not in Adam's nature for that short period of time before the fall. It's not in the wolf's nature. It's not in the lamb's nature. To kill, to harm, to do damage. It's all to build up, to support, to love, to comfort, all good. Good. And that is what we are moving towards. It doesn't do, it won't do, you know, the pathetic attempts of man any longer. The people themselves, nobody believes man's going to fix this world. That lie was put forth for a long time. You know, men thought we're going to improve. We're going to have a United Nations. We're going to be, you know, we're going to come together. It'll be peace on earth, and we'll live in a good way. Never happened, and now everybody knows it never will. It never will. God is the one going to restore things to the original good condition of Garden of Eden with a new heaven, new earth, and bring his people who all have been made righteous, all sins forgiven, and will have eternal life, and they'll not enter a spot, a speck of evil into that creation. So that world will be without end. This world has a definite end, fast coming.
2: Another good passage is Psalm 16. It says, verses 8, I have set Jehovah always before me because he is at my right hand. I shall not be moved. Therefore, my heart is glad and my soul rejoiceth. My flesh also shall rest in hope. For thou wilt not leave my soul in hell, neither wilt thou suffer thine Holy One to see corruption. Thou wilt show me the path of life. In thy presence is fullness of joy. At thy right hand are pleasures forevermore. And of course, that's one thing that follows this creation is people get caught up in the pleasures of this world. And I just think of the verse that talks about Moses, how he had respect unto the recompense of the reward. He could have had all the glories of Egypt. He could have had the wealth, the fame, you know, being a ruler there. He was in a very unique position. And it says he chose to suffer with the people of God instead of having that life. And now, looking back at that, where's ancient Egypt? It's in ruins. I would say he made a good choice. Of course, it wasn't him. It was God, ultimately. But you look back and that empire is gone. You know, all that wealth is gone. They're just relics and ruins, pretty much, you know. And so this is what happens to all of God's elect. This verse in 11, those who have eternal life.
3: I was hearing this phrase, short-term pain for long-term gain. It sounds like that's what the life of a believer is. You know,
2: the rich man and Lazarus, yeah. Perfect example. the beggar, you know, he lived a pretty rough life. But yeah. as soon as that ended for him, I mean, as soon as the rich man's life was over, that was it. There's also, I think you guys read Psalm 37. I don't know if you read this, verses 11. It says, "But the meek shall inherit the earth, and shall delight themselves in the abundance of peace." And I get, again, another thing that would follow this creation is just having peace and an abundance of peace. And this world is not full of peace, you know, especially now. It's division everywhere.
0: There is no peace to the wicked.
2: Yep.
0: Yeah.
3: It's hard to imagine the glory that is to come, but it is, God says, to comfort one another with these words and to, you know, imagine the culmination of the glorious end of the salvation wrap up in Christ, fully revealed in all his glory and his elect to be gathered up with him forever. It really is, it's just incredible to think about, you know, like on the Lord's Day, when you have time, and if, you know, if you're young, if you're a very young person, if God has saved you and you have some assurance, it's wonderful to think about. It's wonderful to think about when you have a life here where it's full of sorrow and pain and sin. You can look towards, you know, the word of God and however God is going to manifest the truth. I mean, it's endless. It's endless joy. Endless, you know, like Chris was saying, that, and Mr. Kemp used to say this a lot, you know, God is a God of order and he works. So he's going to have work for us. And what a rejoicing it's going to be. Who knows what it will be like, but it's going to be a lot of celebration.
1: Yeah, Chris.
3: Rejoicing.
1: Oh, good.
3: Yeah, go ahead, Bob.
1: No, I was just going to say, you know, I remember, you know, you teaching about the fact that there could be as many as 200 million that were saved all throughout time. And that God has been busy creating other creations, and that, and I don't know where it is, but the scripture that says,
3: 3:10, to the intent.
1: What is it?
3: Is it the one that says to the intent?
2: Ephesians 3:10, about the principalities and powers.
1: Well, the idea was that, and Chris, you could explain it a lot better than me. That the idea is that, you know, we'll be working, and, you know, we'll be sons of God, and there's many kingdoms or creations that God has created over, you know, over eternity past, and that he will assign each one of his sons to be head over these kingdoms that are out, that are not part of this universe.
2: Wait, well, this actually,
0: yeah, I'm sorry, go ahead.
2: Well, I'll let you go, but somebody had texted me about this question, but I'll let you go first, and then I'll mention what he said. He was asking us.
0: Okay. It's there's a couple places. Luke 19, where...
1: Oh, the parable of the pounds?
0: Or the talents.
1: The talents.
0: In Luke 19, when the nobleman, who's Christ, goes away, and then it says in verse 15, when he was returned, having received the kingdom. So that's Christ coming with the saints. Everyone that was saved is the kingdom. And then he has everyone come before him to see how much they gain by trading. It is pounds. Verse 16, then came the first, saying, "Lord, thy pound has gained 10 pounds.
1: Yeah.
0: And he said unto him, "Well, thou good servant, because thou hast been faithful in a very little, have thou authority over 10 cities." And the same with the second, "Thy pound has gained 5. And then it was, "Be thou also over 5 cities." So the word authority, you know, is ruling over 10 cities. And cities can be types of creation, like New Jerusalem. Jerusalem's a city coming down from above. Right. It's a new creation. And even Babylon can typify this world. And so in a sense, you know, the world can be typified by a city. And it's also in Matthew 25. Matthew
1: yeah,
0: 25.
1: That's the Torah.
0: Yeah, verse 21. And again, verse 20. And so he that had received 5 talents came and brought other 5 talents, saying, Lord, thou deliverest unto me 5 talents. Behold, I've gained beside them 5 talents more. His Lord said unto him, well done, thou good and faithful servant. Thou hast been faithful over a few things. I will make thee ruler over many things. Enter thou into the joy of thy Lord. So in this life, God has given his servants authority over few, and it primarily has to do with the word of God and what we do with it in our life. And all the elect will be found faithful. And so it's typifying everyone truly saved. And there will be added this rule. If we go back to Matthew 24, the previous chapter, it says in verse 45, who then is a faithful and wise servant whom his Lord hath made ruler over his household to give them meat in due season? The word household is found 4 times, twice as household, and twice it's translated as healing. Healing. So the Lord made him ruler over his healing, or over those who have been healed. And it's translated that way in Luke 9:11 as healing. And the people, when they knew it, followed him, and he received them and spake unto them of the kingdom of God and healed them that had need of healing. It's the healing, not healed. It's a different word. But Christ healing, he healed those who had need of healing, points to those who become saved. And the Lord, the faithful wise servant, his Lord made ruler over his household, those who are healed. It's the same word from Revelation 22:2, the leaves for the healing of the nations. And that would point to the elect. It goes on to say, blessed is that servant whom his Lord, when he cometh, shall find so doing. And that, you know, began May 21, 2011. Christ came. Verily I say unto you that he shall make him ruler over all his goods. So that doesn't speak of cities. That speaks of goods, all God's goods. And God is not idle. He's under his own law, so he has been working. We know that one of the things he does to work is to create. He created the world in 6 days, and the Bible says 6 days he worked. Seventh day he rested, and so he is all-powerful, and he's eternal, which means he has unlimited time to create, unlimited ability, power to create, and it is part of his work to create, and he would not work. So it's very possible that there are multitudes and multitudes of distinct creations than Earth, than this universe. They're outside, they're apart. And it's kind of the concept of aliens. The people of the world have that idea, right? But it's not within the boundaries of this creation, because this whole creation's cursed. It would be outside the boundaries, outside the sun, moon, stars, and galaxies. And it would be distinct creations. What kind of creatures? Look at the creatures of this world, and we see, you know, such a variety, of beautiful things. And some, I would say, aren't that beautiful. You know, some insects that I wouldn't call beautiful. But But such a great variety, elephants and rabbits and turtles and little puppy dogs. And so he, God's not limited. It's not like his imagination has been all used up as far as his ability to create creatures. And we don't even know really the realm of existence that these distinct creations would be in. This is a physical creation. Heaven's a spiritual creation. Could there be other realms of existence? Possibly. But let's say God has presently principalities and powers that are other kinds of creatures, and he does make other kinds of creatures that have intelligence. Just look at the angels, the fallen angels. Satan's a fallen angel, and he can speak, and he can think, and he understands dark sayings. So there could be other kinds of creatures that are intelligent creatures that God has ruling, kind of like Abraham, who had no son, and so he had his servant as ruler over his household. So God has had these other creatures ruling these cities or distinct creations, but now he's about to, he's already adopted and saved, and he has 200 million. It's just a matter of finishing things concerning this you know, these 200, about 200 million is the number the Bible gives. I don't know if that's definite, but he's about to receive them all as sons on the literal last day. And so, okay, son, you've been faithful over few. Now be over 10 distinct creations. Be over 5 distinct creations. And until they're all covered, that's what I'm saying. If he's placing all of his people over these creations, it probably indicates there's a lot of them.
3: Right.
1: Yeah, you're talking about angels.
3: Let me just pause there, Bob.
1: We've
3: hit our 1 hour mark. We'd like to thank our folks for listening to the Bible Exalted program. Tonight's topic was what happens after the end of the world. We're going to say goodbye today for our radio listeners. But for those who are watching on the live stream, we're going to continue for a possible additional half hour. Goodbye.
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3: Welcome back and good evening to the Bible Exalted program. I'm your host, Gary Daniels, and joining us tonight are our beloved panel speakers, Bob Grandy, Chris McCann, and Carl von Haringa. We're in the bonus portion of our program. Tonight's topic is what happens after the end of the world. And Bob, you were just speaking, sir. Please continue.
1: Yeah, I just was going to say that, you know, Chris mentioned angels, and there was good angels too that never sinned. And so I believe they're going to be in the new heaven and new earth with us. We'll be serving the Lord and worshiping him forever. But we'll also get to see what angels are like. In Luke 20, verses 34 to 38, God tells us about this. Jesus is speaking to the Sadducees, and he says, Jesus answering said unto them, the children of this, because the Sadducees don't believe in the resurrection, the children of this world marry and are given in marriage, but they which shall be accounted worthy to obtain that world, the world where the people that are resurrected are going to go, and the resurrection from the dead, neither marry nor are given in marriage. Neither can they die anymore, for they are equal unto the angels and are the children of God, being the children of the resurrection. Now that the dead are raised, even Moses showed at the bush when he calleth the Lord the God of Abraham and the God of Isaac and the God of Jacob, for he is not a God of the dead, but of the living, for all live unto him. So that's another thing that God revealed to us in the Bible, that we will be equal unto the angels in that sense. I'm sorry.
2: Somebody, no, you're fine. Somebody had asked about the, just to respond first to what you guys were talking about with being rulers over the creation. I just thought of the book of Esther. I think Mr. Campion had talked about that idea of Ahasuerus being a type and figure of Christ. And he has he's ruling over 127 provinces. In verse 1, it says that. And then verse 3, it says that he made a feast unto all of his princes and his servants. And so, you know, if he has 127 provinces, you know, I'm sure that certain amount of those princes are ruling over or helping, maybe assisting over the different provinces, because it says he reigned from India even unto Ethiopia. So that's quite a distance, right? And then in Luke 12,
1: that was the death age of Sarah, right?
2: Yeah, he actually, this is just a little quote from one of his timeline studies. He says, Sarah can be shown to be a picture of all the believers over the entire world when she died, and she was put in a tomb that was bought for 400 shekels of silver. It was a picture of all of us who await the resurrection of the last day, the 400 pointing to the very end of time. But that's, he connected her death with, you know, the 127 provinces.
1: Yeah.
2: But the person who texted me was asking if the mansions, when Jesus says, I think it's in Luke 20. It's in John, you know, in my Father's house are many mansions, and is wondering if those are creations themselves.
3: It's the word rooms, right?
0: Yeah.
2: It's actually the word abode, I think. I just looked that up.
0: Where's that at?
2: John. I think it's in John. I just lost my place. Let me see. If you go to Luke 12. One moment. Let me just find it again. Okay, I got it right here. It's John 14, verse 2. And I looked up that word mansions. It's 3438, and it's translated one time as mansion, one time as abode. Same verse where it says, Jesus answered and said unto him, if a man love me, he will keep my words, and my Father will love him, and will come unto him and make our abode with him. Same word for mansions in verse 2.
0: Yeah. In my Father's house are many mansions. If it were not so, I would have told you. See, house in the house. It you know, Christ the Son over his own house. We're in the house. It's not like we all have our own pad, our own house. Mm. In my Father's house are many mansions or abodes, and in a house you have many rooms. If it were not so, I would have told you, I go to prepare a place for you. And if I go and prepare a place for you, I will come again and receive you unto myself. Where I am, there ye may be also.
2: And house, right, identifies the kingdom. So every house or kingdom divided against itself.
0: Mm-hmm.
2: So in my Father's kingdom, maybe is how we could look at it.
0: Yeah.
2: Many mansions. But he was asking if the mansions are creations of God, as far as not necessarily houses, but are they like other creations that were ruling over?
0: I think from the word, because this word, it's 3438 in Strong's, and it's only found two times. And the other time you read John 14:23, Jesus mm-hmm. answered, said unto him, if a man love me, he will keep my words. My Father will love him, and we will come unto him and make our abode with him. So it doesn't indicate from these two verses, I don't see how it indicates like cities or or you know, ruling over things. It's just being within the kingdom of God, within Christ's house. He's a son over.
1: In 2 Corinthians 5, it uses the word house. I don't know if it's the same word. In verses 1 and 2, for we know that if our earthly house of this tabernacle were dissolved, we have a building of God, an house not made with hands, eternal in the heavens. For in this we groan, earnestly desiring to be clothed upon with our house, which is from heaven.
2: The same word in 2 Corinthians 5:1. For we know that if our earthly house, 36:14. Yep.
1: Is it the same word?
2: Yeah.
1: Okay.
0: Yeah, I mean, that fits perfectly with the topic. If our earthly house of this tabernacle, and our earthly house was the church, of this tabernacle were dissolved. The word dissolved, the Greek word, is translated thrown down in Matthew 24. Not one stone upon another will not be thrown down. We have a building of God, a house not made with hands, eternal in the heavens. And that building in Hebrews 11, it says, Hebrews 11, that God, it says in verse 8, I'll start there. By faith, Abraham, when he was called to go out into a place which he should after receive for an inheritance, obeyed, and he went out, not knowing whither he went. By faith, he sojourned in the land of promise as in a strange country, dwelling in tabernacles with Isaac and Jacob, the heirs with him of the same promise. And that promise, you know, speaking of that expectation that we have, it, much of it is related to Genesis 17, when God said this to Abraham in Genesis 17, speaking to Abraham in verse 7, I will establish my covenant between me and thee and thy seed after thee in their generations for an everlasting covenant to be a God unto thee and to thy seed after thee. And I will give unto thee and to thy seed after thee the land, or the earth, wherein thou art a stranger, all the land of Canaan, for an everlasting possession, and I will be their God. And God's using Canaan as a figure of the new earth. And back in Hebrews, it says in verse 10, for he looked for a city, New Jerusalem. There's God using a city as a figure of the new creation. He looked for a city which hath foundations, whose builder and maker is God. And so that's the house. We know if our earthly house of this tabernacle were dissolved, we have a building of God. And 1 Corinthians 3 tells us that Christ is the foundation. And it also speaks of building. This was God's salvation program over the course of the history of the world, building up that house. 1 Corinthians 3 in verse 10, for we are laborers together with God. Ye are God's husbandry. Ye are God's building, according to the grace of God, which is given unto me as a wise master builder. I have laid the foundation, and another buildeth thereon. But let every man take heed how he buildeth thereupon. For other foundation can no man lay than that is laid, which is Jesus Christ. And so going back to 2 Corinthians 5, we have a building of God, a house not made with hands, eternal in the heavens. For in this we groan, earnestly desiring to be clothed upon with our house, which is from heaven. If so be that being clothed, we shall not be found naked. For we that are in this tabernacle do groan, being burdened, not for that we would be unclothed, but clothed upon, that mortality might be swallowed up of life. That's what we want. That's what we want. It's not a crazy thing to want that. It's not like you're out of your mind, because you want an eternal rock. You want eternal security. You want something that is good and righteous and perfect and will never die. Will never die. That's the problem with this world. People die. Things die. Animals die. Everything dies. But in that world, no more death. Mortality, and to be mortal means subject to die. We're all mortal because we're all subject to die, any one of us. And mortality is swallowed up of life. Christ is the life. And so it's the victory of life over death when God ends this world that's in darkness and in death, sinful death, and creates a new world full of light and life and perfection. If you were one of the chosen, of course you would want that. The problem is why people are troubled is they don't think they're one of the chosen, or they're not one of the chosen. And I understand that. I understand that this is all you have, but as you must understand, for God's people, we want to be clothed upon. We desire it. It's the thing God has placed within us, this desire for Him, to know Him, to be with Him, and also to live in total perfection. To get rid of sin, rid of sin. You can't pass any law. No law is going to get rid of sin. Law tends to multiply sin, and it can't be gotten rid of in this life, in this world, except through salvation, and God stopped doing that. But there is the final remedy of ending the world and then creating again.
3: We do have a call. Carl,
2: if you there's a verse that says God told the Israel, why should you be stricken anymore? You know, you're just going to revolt more and more. Basically, if I keep giving you more law, you're just going to keep rebelling against it. Just to add to what you said.
3: Yeah, we do have a caller. Mandy, please go ahead.
5: Hi, I just wanted to talk about the Bible and in heaven, the Bible in heaven, and if you could go to 1 Peter 1:25. Just thinking about the Bible and how much we love it, and we study it and we sing it, and it's just our whole lives, and it's encouraging to think about maybe in heaven, what we're reading now in the Bible will never ever leave us. It will always be with us. So that's like an eternal thing. And I was wondering, I know we'll be face to face with the Lord Jesus, but it just seems like it's just going to be forever in the Bible, in heaven forever, right?
1: Yeah, but the word of the Lord, this is the 1 Peter 1:25.
5: Yes.
1: The word of the Lord endureth forever. And this is the word which by the gospel is preached unto you. And yes. I also have as a parallel verse, Isaiah 40:8, the grass withereth, the flower fadeth, but the word of our God shall stand forever.
5: Yeah,
1: so it's a wonderful thought that God's word will continue on forever and ever. Not a jot or tittle will pass away.
0: Mm-hmm. Yeah, Christ is the word, and He'll be with us in our very present. That's something, big part, huge part of our expectation for what happens after the end of the world. Revelation 21:3, and I heard a great voice out of heaven saying, behold, the tabernacle of God is with men, and He will dwell with them, and they shall be His people, and God Himself shall be with them and be their God. So He will dwell with His people. In types and figures, He's done that in this world. like with the Ark in Israel, in the Holy of Holies inside the temple, or Christ spiritually in the midst of the candlesticks of the churches. He dwelt.

0: him. And Christ is the Word. I would expect, I would think that we're going to have quite a Bible study as Jesus will just start speaking, and our abilities will all be greatly increased to receive the truth, to understand the truth, and to grow in the truth, in the wisdom and knowledge of God. And we might think, we have the Bible, and the Bible has boundless depths, and we, the people of God have been studying it for thousands, yeah, we could say thousands of years over the New Testament era, a couple thousand years, but even into the Old Testament, the Old Testament scriptures, they've been people going and been studying, and digging in and searching, and even at this late date, we're finding abundance of information never before known. And God could just continue on and on and on, but he does have a, according to his plan, a certain limit that he will mete out to us. Yet this is infinite, eternal God. What do we know about eternity past? It's not that much. It's not that much. We kind of have our minds blown pretty quickly when we start trying to think, because we're finite creatures, and we get the concept, okay, God has no beginning, and we know Christ is the Lamb slain from the God's really revealed quite a bit lately, but there must be enormous amounts of information, unlimited amount of in God has no limitation. We cannot limit the Holy One of Israel. And so he'll just speak. And like, for instance, raise your hand in that Bible study in heaven and say, hey, Lord, Lord, how is it possible that you've always been? How can you have no beginning? How I don't get that. I don't understand that, because I've had a beginning and you created everything. We all created things have a beginning. How's it possible you don't have a beginning? And I'm sure God will start to speak, and I we can't even imagine comprehending something like that, but that's the word. That's the depths of the word. And it goes into the future as well. And the word will forever be fascinating to us, and our life source. Christ is the word, Christ is life. He's one and the same truth. So these things, they all go together. Truth of the word, light of the word, the life of the word. And we have eternal life, and the word of God is eternal. So there will definitely be
1: Remember when Christ was
0: ongoing.
1: on when he was on earth too, even when the Jews they came to him and they said, never a man speak like this man. And he was just always, anytime they brought something up, it showed his wisdom on how to respond to them. And so you can just imagine, I'm sure that they would were probably even thinking, let's see how he's going to respond to this. just out of curiosity. But
2: Chris, you mentioned I think expectation or anticipation. There's an interesting verse in Romans 8. Well, it's hope. I want to talk about the word hope because it's kind of like expectation or anticipation.
0: That
2: And
0: word from Proverbs, expectation, is translated hope sometimes.
2: okay. Well, in Romans 8, 22 to 25, it says, "For we know that the whole creation groaneth and travaileth in pain and together until now. And not only they, but ourselves also, which have the first fruits of the Spirit, even we ourselves groan within ourselves, waiting for the adoption, to wit, the redemption of our body. For we are saved by hope, but hope that is seen is not hope. for what a man

0: seeth, why doth he yet hope for? But if we hope for that we see not, then do we with patience wait for it. It's kind of hope is kind of like the same word as patient. In your patience possess ye your souls. And in Christ we possess our souls. I also wanted to read Colossians 1, 3 to 5, talks about hope. We give thanks to God and the Father of our Lord Jesus Christ, praying always for you, since we heard of your faith in Christ Jesus and of the love which you have to all the saints. For the hope which is laid up for you in heaven, whereof you heard before in the word of the truth of the gospel. So that's one thing. Another thing we can look for, that hope that's laid up for us in heaven. It's
1: Christ is hope. We're saved by hope. Well, a verse, I don't know if you read it, but it says we're saved by hope.
0: I just read
1: Did you
0: it.
1: read that?
0: Romans 8.
1: Yeah, so just like faith, Christ has to be hope because he
0: And
1: saved.
0: patience, yeah.
1: It says hope that is seen is not hope, for what a man seeth, why doth he yet hope for? And Carl mentioned Moses earlier. And that he esteemed the reproach of Christ greater riches in Hebrews 11. Well, I'll read verse 25 and following, choosing rather to suffer affliction with the people of God than to enjoy the pleasures of sin for a season, esteeming the reproach of Christ greater riches than the treasures in Egypt. And Egypt would be a figure of the world, the worldly treasures and pleasures of sin, for he had respect unto the recompense of the reward. That is, Moses realized it's better to serve God because there is a reward of eternal life and eternal habitation, the promises. By faith, he forsook Egypt. By faith, he forsook the world, not fearing the wrath of the king, for he endured as seeing him who is invisible. Invisible. Moses saw him who is invisible. How do you see someone who's invisible? Well, faith is the substance of things hoped for, the evidence of things not seen. Hebrews 11:1. Moses had faith. God gave him faith. The faith of Christ saved him, and he had the fruit of the Spirit, faith. And Moses believed God, trusted God, and lived his life accordingly, not in a palace in Egypt, lounging back, enjoying the riches of the world. Just, click, click, click. That's the riches of the world. All the glory of the world in a moment of time. We have it today. God's given man to his full. You want the world? What part of the world do you want? Click, click, click. And it's not, it's much greater than a bowl of porridge that Esau sold his birthright for. Not much, though, not much greater. It not really, because you get tired of clicking, you get tired of your eyes get tired of taking stuff in that never satisfies. Your belly gets tired, feeding yourself, your belly's never full. It's the nature of the world to promise a whole lot. They'll promise everything. You'll live happily ever after. No, you won't. You'll have a great, wonderful life. No, you won't. At some point, disease, sickness, and pain and misery and death will come because that is the ultimate outcome for everyone's life in this world. It always ends bad. Sometimes I see that on YouTube. There's this guy, he always he says the death of this famous person and how it ended. Well, whose death ended good? Who's of the world? Whose death ended good? It's always bad because it's the end of life. It's the end of their inheritance. It's the end of their riches, and now they're gone. It's a tragedy every time an unsaved person of the world dies. I really, thank God when it's a child of God who has passed away, we can praise God and thank Him because that individual has gone to be with the Lord and now has that eternal expectation, and we can be happy for him. To die is gain. It's a blessing for a child of God, but it's never like that when the unsaved perish. It's over. It's so sad. It's why the world is so full of tears and pain and misery and death. Every generation ends that way. And the generation that comes never learns. They never look back and they never say, thousands of years, many, many, many generations, they're all gone. They're all gone. No matter how long they live, they tried to live like we try to live, and they're all gone. And what's going to happen to this present generation, do you think? Well, we don't want to think. We don't want to think. We just want, pass me a beer and turn on the game. And seasons go and seasons come, and your team wins or your team's in the last place, and time passes. And after a while, nobody cares when they won the championship 15 years ago. Nobody cares they were in the last place. It is all vanity of vanities, like God moves Solomon to say, but there's purpose and meaning. Our lives as God's elect in this world are not vain in our labor and our work for the Lord. And certainly to come, it will be just eternal life. It's really life. It's not this awful substitution that the world has made in their rebellion against God and turning from God. God is life, and the world turns from him and they think, oh, looking at a child of God is reading his Bible all the time. Get a life, get a life. No, you can't get away with that. You can't get away with that. We see your world. We see all around us. We don't see people living. We see people dying and in death. And that's not, if that's life, God gives us physical life. It is life in that sense, but it's not the essence of life. It's not true life that is only in Christ.
2: It says in John 10:10, I am this one's good passages. Misplaced it. John 10:10 says, I am come that they may have life and that they might have it more abundantly. Just looking at the world, they definitely don't have an abundance of life because once it's over, that's it. I heard one, I was kind of surprised by this, and this is of course in recent history, but I heard one person say somebody had was asking about their legacy because he was a famous fighter. And this person was saying, how do you want your legacy to live on or for future generations? And he says, I don't care about my legacy. He's like, once I'm dead, it's gone. And that's it. And it just shocked the person who was interviewing him. And I thought that was really good because I was like, it's just so rare to hear somebody even say how vain even his, and this is a famous person, and so it had a pretty big impact on the person. She was just shocked. She's like, I didn't expect that. I've never heard that perspective before.
3: Yeah, I think I saw that. It was like almost like a very young girl who was taking up journalism, and he asked this retired boxer, and he says, "It all doesn't matter. I'm gonna die anyway." And you could see that was not the response she was expecting because it was so raw. It was so delivered without any varnish. And it's interesting, could it be that, a ministry like eBible Fellowship, that there are people of different backgrounds who are watching and can be edified and blessed by this conversation. People that we wouldn't think. Maybe they're watching, maybe they are watching.
2: Or maybe they have a little bit of understanding open to see the vanity of this world passing away, with all the troubles in the world. I don't know, maybe if some of them are coming to a little understanding of how vain this world is,
3: I just want to again just reiterate that there were a lot of listeners. A lot of listeners in the heyday when God was blessing up, you know, the ministry back then? And could it be that God would, you know, guide them to find, you know, this ministry now?
2: Yep.
3: Well, anything else before we close, gentlemen?
2: Nothing I can think of, no.
3: All right. Well, I really enjoyed tonight's program. Thank you again, everyone, for listening to the Bible Exalted program. Hopefully, you've been edified and blessed.
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3: 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Good night.
2: Good night.
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4: Okay, number one. For to be carnally minded is death, but to be spiritually minded is life and peace. That's Romans 8, verse 6. For to be carnally minded is death, but to be spiritually minded is life and peace. Romans 8, verse 6. Number two, fill in this blank. But the natural man receiveth not the things of the Spirit of God, for they are foolishness unto him, neither can he know them, because they are spiritually discerned. The natural man. 1 Corinthians 2:14. Number three, fill in this blank. But we have this treasure in earthen vessels, that the excellency of the power may be of God and not of us. That's 2 Corinthians 4, verse 7. We have this treasure in earthen vessels, that the excellency of the power may be of God and not of us. 2 Corinthians 4, 7. Number four, fill in the blank. Wherefore the law was our schoolmaster, to bring us unto Christ, that we might be justified by faith. The law was our schoolmaster, to bring us unto Christ, that we might be justified by faith. You can read that in Galatians 3, 24. Galatians 3, 24. And number five, God asked Job, canst thou draw out who or what with an hook, as in a fish hook? And he was speaking of Leviathan. Canst thou draw out Leviathan with an hook? That's Job 41, verse 1. That's our eBible Fellowship Bible quiz for today. And may God bless your study in His

0: 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In this series of Bible studies, we'll be taking a closer look at the Bible's evidence for the completion of the prolonged judgment day and the end of the world occurring in the year 2033. And now here's your host and Bible teacher, Chris McCann.
1: Hello and welcome to eBible Fellowship's Bible Study. As we're continuing to look in the biblical evidence for the end of the world in the year 2033, we've spent some time already showing from the Bible how the major indicators and signposts that the Lord Jesus Christ spoke of and foretold would be in place at the time of the end. We've shown how these things are abundantly in evidence in our time, primarily the apostasy of the church, which would include a great focus on their part on signs and wonders, and the abounding iniquity of the world, and that would also have to do with a great multiplication of population, which is in place. We haven't spent too much time discussing it, but also another major indicator was the fig tree being in leaf, national Israel, as Israel became a nation again in the year 1948. That indicates summer is nigh. And summer and harvest are synonymous, and that comes at the end. And so all these things are in place, firmly in place, clearly understood and seen by those who have eyes to see. I mean, we can't ask or expect for the unregenerate Christian, that is Christian in name only, not in heart, who lacks the Spirit of God and lacks spiritual life, to see spiritual evidence and truth. No, Christ didn't give the indicators. He didn't really give the signposts so that the ungodly would be able to see. It was the disciples of Christ who were asking the question in Matthew 24, what shall be the sign of thy coming and of the end of the world? And Christ answered the disciples, and he, knowing that it would be the elect, the wise at the time of the end, who will understand. As it says in Daniel 12, the wise will understand. None of the wicked will understand. It's a hopeless matter to try and lay out biblical information, spiritual truth that God had hidden throughout much of history but opened up at the time of the end, and laying it out before individuals who, again, have no eyes to see or ears to hear. They are in darkness and ignorance that brings, and so they cannot understand. They will not understand time and judgment. Only the wise man's heart discerneth time and judgment. And so when God brings judgment on the church and the people of God declare the information that the Lord reveals from the Bible, the time has come, the time of Christ's visitation, judgment has begun at the house of God, time to get out, you must depart out. They look at you like you're crazy, or they speak of you as though you're a heretic. What are you talking about? They have no understanding. And then further, when the Lord opens up even more information confirming the beginning of Judgment Day, May 21, 2011, Judgment Day, exclamation point, he confirmed it to that degree. that the people of God were certain. It was an absolute. And even as we look at the Bible now, that's the way the Bible presents it, with absolute certainty. And yet the same information is given to the wicked, and they don't believe it. They don't believe it. They dismiss it. No man knows. No man knows. You can't know. You see, that's why that Bible verse is so convenient for the church and for the world. And the world loves it just as much as the church, don't they? When they don't mind. The world doesn't normally go to the church for answers or for wisdom, if you've noticed, when there's matters that the church could have input on. You won't find the newscasters turning to the churches and saying, now, what is your position on this or that issue, so we might have some wisdom. No, they only if they know it's a position. Maybe it's a extremely far out church that would agree with the world. Then they might go on matters of transgenderism or same sex marriage, that kind of a thing. But if the church is going to have a contrary opinion, they don't go there. And so when the Lord was having his people proclaim the message, the warning of Judgment Day approaching, the world, the secular world, and the news media especially, turn to the church professionals, to their seminary professors, to their pastors or priests. What do you say about this phenomenon taking place where these people are everywhere, it seems, saying a certain day, May 21, 2011, will be Judgment Day? What do you think about that? Oh, I would not concern myself with this at all. Don't worry. The Bible tells us no man knows the day or hour. And you see, the church got the news media got the sound bite it wanted. That's what it wanted to tell people to. Don't worry, people out there. You can't know according to the professional. You see, the church was working hand in hand with the wicked of the world, lest they might start to, cry out to God, or they might begin to wonder about these things they were seeing everywhere. So the church served its corrupt purpose of comforting the ungodly and wicked of the world, who in their sins deep down know they're in trouble with God and should fear God and should fear Judgment Day, but the church soothed their fears, calmed their fears. Oh, you have nothing to concern yourself about. We cannot know. And it happened again and again and again. What do you think the news outlet would have done if they went to someone who was an authority and they said, well, you know, the Bible speaks of God sealing up the word at the time of the end, and this verse over here tells us the wise will understand in Daniel 12, and God here tells us that he reveals his secrets to his servants, the prophets, and would have soundly answered that question. How much of that would have made the news? Hardly a word. Hardly a word. But the world, and their mouthpiece, the news media, got exactly what they wanted from another worldly institution, the corporate church. Yes, a worldly institution, because it was overcome by Satan, annexed. God gave it up. It wasn't God's institution anymore. Taken over by Satan, and so they can work hand in hand in these things. Well, anyway, we have talked about the signposts, and they are in place. And it's important to understand that, because if the signposts are not in place, if they're not evident, then when you go to lay the time information out, there's a mismatch. It just doesn't fit, because it's not yet the time of the end. But once they're in place, then you lay your time information out, it sort of overlapping, and you have a perfect match. And that's the situation that we have. We have a perfect match with the signposts, the signs that will be in evidence. As Jesus answered the disciples, this is what you can look for. And the time. And the time, we find God also had sealed up until we reach the end of the world, the end stage of Earth's history, as the Lord opened up the eyes of Mr. Camping to see what was in the Bible the whole time. It did not originate with Mr. Camping. He didn't. It didn't come out of his mind. It is not from him. God simply opened up his understanding to the biblical calendar of history that was right before our eyes, or right before the eyes of all, the whole time on the pages of the Bible, in the genealogies, especially in the early chapters of Genesis, in Genesis chapters 5 and 10 and 11, and also a continuation of the lifespans of certain biblical patriarchs, where God gave key time information. So much time information that we can know the date for creation, the year that God created the world. And just think of it, that's incredible. That's incredible that we can know the exact year that God created the world. You know, the world, they're so far off course, and, you know, it's laughable. They're so far away. The world used to say the world is millions of years old. That's how it was when I was growing up, you know, in the 60s and the 70s, and the evolutionists, they thought the world was millions of years old, and maybe hundreds of millions. But now we have entered into the same scientists, or same scientific community, not the same men, who now say that the world is billions of years old. Billions of years. That the universe is billions of years, and the world is very ancient, very old. And this, of course, is based on, some of it is based on the number of light years that certain stars are out there, and they can measure. I don't know how accurately they measure, but they say they can measure the number of light years, and it's in the billions. It's in the billions. So there is the proof, there is the evidence that the universe is billions of years old. But they forget one very simple truth, and that is, we find, and this would be a good thing, I think, for us to discuss before we get into telling the actual age of the earth. If we go to Genesis chapter 1, when God created Adam, we read in verse 26 of Genesis 1, and God said, "Let us make man in our image, after our likeness, and let them have dominion over the fish of the sea, and over the fowl of the air, and over the cattle, and over all the earth, and over every creeping thing that creepeth upon the earth. So God created man in his own image. In the image of God created he him. Male and female created he them. And then God, very shortly thereafter, he says in Genesis 2, in verse 18, and Jehovah God said, it is not good that man should be alone. I will make him a helpmeet for him. Now the ground, Jehovah God formed every beast of the field. And then down in verse 21, and Jehovah God caused a deep sleep to fall upon Adam, and he slept, and he took one of his ribs and closed up the flesh instead thereof. And the rib which Jehovah God had taken from man made he a woman, and brought her unto the man. And Adam said, this is now bone of my bones and flesh of my flesh. He shall be called woman, because she was taken out of man. Then it continues, and we know the serpent appears in the next chapter, and he lies to Eve, and they fall into sin. When God created Adam, did he create him as a little baby? No, he did not. That wouldn't have

man, Eve, is the first woman. And so God wisely did not create little babies when he made man from the dust of the ground, but he made a fully grown man. Adam was a fully grown man, and Eve, made from Adam's rib, was a fully grown woman. That's the only way it would have been possible for them to enter into marriage right away. And it was also necessary that they marry right away because they had a job of populating the world, the new creation. And that would require having children. And in the Bible, of course, only people who are properly married in the sight of God are to have sexual relations in the marriage bed and children. So how does this relate to how old the earth is and how old the universe is? Well, it's a very simple thing that Adam is created a fully grown man, and you know, he would have been a young man or given the appearance of a young man, maybe 20 years old. That's a good age. You're mature. Your mind is mature. And Adam's mind was sharp. We find him saying, "This is now bone of my bones, flesh of my flesh." And that is, you know, a day or two into his existence. He was just created, and he has a fully functioning vocabulary. He didn't have to learn his ABCs. He didn't have to learn words with sign cards or anything like that. God gave him intelligence. God inserted within him a language skill and a vocabulary, definitions, meaning. He knew the meaning of these words. He applied it appropriately, perfectly, to the creation of the woman who would be his wife. And we shouldn't think he's saying words without meaning. And you see, all that God has done for him in the initial creation, we would expect he would not be able to have the stature or size that he has in being a man. He would not have speaking ability. He would not have understanding or knowledge of words, even the most basic words, given he's only been in existence for a few days, perhaps. And yet he knows all these things. And if someone were to look on him, if you or I or anyone were able to see Adam from the first moment of his creation, if, you know, we're looking across the garden, and there we see a man standing. There is Adam standing, and now at this point, and there is Eve. Adam and Eve are together, this young couple. What would you guess would be their age? Well, I would think, again, it's speculation, but obviously they were adults, so I would, and more than likely young appearing adult, as age itself and the, you know, the effects of age, the wrinkles that came later after the curse. And so I would say, well, they look to be 20 years old. They look to be 20 years old. And yet they were 2 days old. 2 days old. So what does that tell us? That God can create something. And man is a very complicated creature. God can create a creature with the appearance of age already. They were not 20 years old. They were
hours or

0: couple of days, 48 hours old. And same thing with the universe. Very simple answer to why the stars out there are billions of light years away and we see the light. No, it didn't take billions of years of time for the light to reach us. But when God created the universe and he created the star, where all the stars whose lights we see at night, even the furthest out there that we can see, and again, when they measure, well, it would take billions of years for that light to reach us. No, from the beginning, when God created, as we read in Genesis 1, in verse 14, and God said, let there be lights in the firmament of the heaven to divide the day from the night, and let them be for signs and for seasons and for days and years. And verse 15, and let them be for lights in the firmament of the heaven to give light upon the earth. And it was so. Let there be lights in the firmament of the heaven. And it goes on to say in verse 16, and God made two great lights, the greater light to rule the day and the lesser light to rule the night. He made the stars also. Like an afterthought. Such a great God, such an awesome, almighty being is God. Yes, I made the two great lights, the sun and the moon, and the greater light to rule the day, the lesser light to rule the night. And, by the way, the stars also. These incredible creations that God has made are all part of this one whole tremendous creation. And he made the stars, and those stars are part of the statement to give light upon the earth. And it was so. It was so. As soon as he made them. As soon as he made them. And so how old would the star be? Now, if you were able to analyze the star and take a piece of the star or figure out the distance the star is from the earth and how long it takes light to travel and calculate that way, you would come up with an enormous number and you would say, this is how old the earth is because we can see that light. And it took so long for that light to reach our eyes. And you would be absolutely wrong. And way far off than an estimate of Adam's 20 years. That estimate is pretty bad. 20 years rather than 2 days. And yet the scientists are enormously far off. I mean, there's being wrong by a hair, just off, and then there's being wrong in the scientific world by billions of years because they don't believe the Bible, trust the Bible, they don't consider the Bible, and it throws off their science incredibly so, and they end up coming up with ridiculous conclusions that are just to be dismissed. They're to be dismissed by the elect child of God. The world, of course, is taken by the brilliance of the scientific community and these things. The world loves lies. The world loves deceitfulness. It's easy to deceive the people of the world. They have not the spirit of truth. They reject the spirit of truth. They reject truth in general. Christ said in John 8:45, you do not believe me because I tell you the truth. And the implication is they do believe those who do not tell them the truth. And we see that all over the place. Well, that is the first important principle. It's a biblical principle. We trust God. We trust the Bible. And God has given us the accurate timeline for the creation of the world as well as the creation of the universe. All is created in 6 days. And so it was all done in that year, and I'll mention the year, 11,013 BC was the year that God created the world and the universe.
1: 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Until our next Bible study, may the Lord's perfect will be done.

0: We welcome you to eBible Fellowship's Bible Reading Program. We read in 2 Timothy 3, verse 16, "All Scripture is given by inspiration of God and is profitable for doctrine, for reproof, for correction, for instruction in righteousness." Now, let's begin our Bible Reading Program.
1: Numbers 30. And Moses spake unto the heads of the tribes concerning the children of Israel, saying, "This is the thing which the Lord hath commanded. If a man vow a vow unto the Lord, or swear an oath to bind his soul with a bond, he shall not break his word, he shall do according to all that proceedeth out of his mouth. If a woman also vow a vow unto the Lord, and bind herself by a bond, being in her father's house in her youth, and her father hear her vow, and her bond wherewith she hath bound her soul, and her father shall hold his peace at her, then all her vows shall stand, and every bond wherewith she hath bound her soul shall stand. But if her father disallow her in the day that he heareth, not any of her vows, or of her bonds wherewith she had bound her soul, shall stand. And the Lord shall forgive her, because her father disallowed her. And if she had at all an husband when she vowed, or uttered aught out of her lips wherewith she bound her soul, and her husband heard it, and held his peace at her in the day that he heard it, then her vows shall stand, and her bonds wherewith she bound her soul shall stand. But if her husband disallowed her on the day that he heard it, then he shall make her vow which she vowed, and that which she uttered with her lips, wherewith she bound her soul, of none effect, and the Lord shall forgive her. But every vow of a widow and of her that is divorced, wherewith they have bound their souls, shall stand against her. And if she vowed in her husband's house, or bound her soul by a bond with an oath, and her husband heard it, and held his peace at her, and disallowed her not, then all her vows shall stand, and every bond wherewith she bound her soul shall stand. But if her husband hath utterly made them void on the day he heard them, then whatsoever proceedeth out of her lips concerning her vows, or concerning the bond of her soul, shall not stand. Her husband hath made them void, and the Lord shall forgive her. Every vow and every binding oath to afflict the soul, her husband may establish it, or her husband may make it void. But if her husband altogether hold his peace at her from day to day, then he establisheth all her vows or all her bonds which are upon her. He confirmeth them, because he held his peace at her in the day that he heard them. But if he shall in any ways make them void after that he hath heard them, then he shall bear her iniquity. These are the statutes which the Lord commanded Moses, between a man and his wife, between the father and his daughter, being yet in her youth, in her father's house. Numbers 31. And the Lord spake unto Moses, saying, Avenge the children of Israel of the Midianites. Afterward shalt thou be gathered unto thy people. And Moses spake unto the people, saying, Arm some of yourselves unto the war, and let them go against the Midianites, and avenge the Lord of Midian. Of every tribe 1,000 throughout all the tribes of Israel shall he send to the war. So there were delivered out of the thousands of Israel 1,000 of every tribe, 12,000 armed for war. And Moses sent them to the war 1,000 of every tribe, them and Phinehas the son of Eleazar the priest to the war, with the holy instruments and the trumpets to blow in his hand. And they warred against the Midianites as the Lord commanded Moses, and they slew all the males. And they slew the kings of Midian, beside the rest of them that were slain, namely Evi and Rechem and Zur and Hur and Reba, 5 kings of Midian. Balaam also, the son of Beor, they slew with the sword. And the children of Israel took all the women of the Midian captives, and their little ones, and took the spoil of all their cattle, and all their flocks, and all their goods. And they burnt all their cities wherein they dwelt, and all their goodly castles with fire. And they took all the spoil and all the prey, both of men and of beasts, and they brought the captives and the prey and the spoil unto Moses and Eleazar the priest, and unto the congregation of the children of Israel, unto the camp at the plains of Moab, which are by Jordan near Jericho. And Moses and Eleazar the priest, and all the princes of the congregation, went forth to meet them without the camp. And Moses was wroth with the officers of the host, with the captains over thousands, and captains over hundreds, which came from the battle. And Moses said unto them, Have ye saved all the women alive? Behold, these caused the children of Israel, through the counsel of Balaam, to commit trespass against the Lord in the matter of Peor, and there was a plague among the congregation of the Lord. Now therefore kill every male among the little ones, and kill every woman that hath known man by lying with him. But all the women children that have not known a man by lying with him, keep alive for yourselves. And do ye abide without the camp 7 days, whosoever hath killed any person, and whosoever hath touched any slain, purify both yourselves and your captives on the 3rd day and on the 7th day. And purify all your raiment, and all that is made of skins, and all work of goat's hair, and all things made of wood. And Eleazar the priest said unto the men of war which went to the battle, This is the ordinance of the law which the Lord commanded Moses. Only the gold and the silver, the brass, the iron, the tin, and the lead, everything that may abide the fire, ye shall make it go through the fire, and it shall be clean. Nevertheless it shall be purified with the water of separation, and all that abideth not the fire ye shall make go through the water. And ye shall wash your clothes on the 7th day, and ye shall be clean, and afterward ye shall come into the camp. And the Lord spake unto Moses, saying, Take the sum of the prey that was taken, both of man and of beast, thou and Eleazar the priest, and the chief fathers of the congregation, and divide the prey into 2 parts, between them that took the war upon them who went out to battle, and between all the congregation. And levy a tribute unto the Lord of the men of war which went out to battle, 1 soul of 500, both of the persons, and of the beeves, and of the asses, and of the sheep. Take it of their half, and give it unto Eleazar the priest for an heave offering of the Lord. And of the children of Israel's half, thou shalt take 1 portion of 50 of the persons, of the beeves, of the asses, and of the flocks, of all manner of beasts, and give them unto the Levites, which keep the charge of the tabernacle of the Lord. And Moses and Eleazar the priest did as the Lord commanded Moses. And the booty, being the rest of the prey which the men of war had caught, was 600,000 and 70,000 and 5,000 sheep, and 70,000 beeves, and 71,000 asses, and 32,000 persons in all, of women that had not known man by lying with him. And the half which was the portion of them that went out to war was in number 300,000 and 37,000 and 500 sheep. And the Lord's tribute of the sheep was 65,000. And the beeves were 36,000, of which the Lord's tribute was 72,000. And the asses were 30,500, of which the Lord's tribute was 61,000. And the persons were 16,000, of which the Lord's tribute was 32 persons. And Moses gave the tribute, which was the Lord's heave offering, unto Eleazar the priest, as the Lord commanded Moses. And of the children of Israel's half, which Moses divided from the men that warred, now the half that pertained unto the congregation was 300,000 and 30,000, and 7,500 sheep, and 36,000 beeves, and 30,000 asses and 500, and 16,000 persons. Even of the children of Israel's half, Moses took 1 portion of 50, both of man and of beast, and gave them unto the Levites which kept the charge of the tabernacle of the Lord, as the Lord commanded Moses. And the officers which were over thousands of the host, the captains of thousands and captains of hundreds, came near unto Moses. And they said unto Moses, Thy servants have taken the sum of the men of war which are under our charge, and there lacketh not one man of us. We have therefore brought an oblation for the Lord, what every man hath gotten, of jewels of gold, chains and bracelets, rings, earrings, and tablets, to make an atonement for our souls before the Lord. And Moses and Eleazar the priest took the gold of them, even all wrought jewels. And all the gold of the offering that they offered up to the Lord, of the captains of thousands and of the captains of hundreds, was 16,750 shekels. For the men of war had taken spoil, every man for himself. And Moses and Eleazar the priest took the gold of the captains of thousands and of hundreds, and brought it into the tabernacle of the congregation for a memorial for the children of Israel before the Lord. Numbers 32. Now the children of Reuben and the children of Gad had a very great multitude of cattle. And when they saw the land of Jazer and the land of Gilead, that, behold, the place was a place for cattle, the children of Gad and the children of Reuben came and spake unto Moses and to Eleazar the priest and unto the princes of the congregation, saying, Ataroth and Dibon and Jazer and Nimrah and Heshbon and Elealeh and Shebam and Nebo and Baon, even the country which the Lord smote before the congregation of Israel, is a land for cattle, and thy servants have cattle. Wherefore, said they, if we have found grace in thy sight, let this land be given unto thy servants for a possession, and bring us not over Jordan. And Moses said unto the children of Gad and to the children of Reuben, Shall your brethren go to war, and shall he sit here? And wherefore discourage ye the heart of the children of Israel from going over into the land which the Lord hath given them? Thus did your fathers when I sent them from Kadesh Barnea to see the land. For when they went up into the valley of Eshcol and saw the land, they discouraged the heart of the children of Israel, that they should not go into the land which the Lord had given them. And the Lord's anger was kindled the same time, and he sware, saying, Surely none of the men that came up out of Egypt from 20 years old and upward shall see the land which I sware unto Abraham, unto Isaac, and unto Jacob, because they have not wholly followed me, save Caleb the son of Jephunneh the Kenizzite, and Joshua the son of Nun, for they have wholly followed the Lord. And the Lord's anger was kindled against Israel, and he made them wander in the wilderness 40 years, until all the generation that had done evil in the sight of the Lord was consumed. And behold, ye are risen up in your father's stead, an increase of sinful men, to augment yet the fierce anger of the Lord toward Israel. For if he turn away from after him, he will yet again leave them in the wilderness, and he shall destroy all this people. And they came near unto him, and said, We will build sheepfolds here for our cattle, and cities for our little ones. But we will ourselves go ready armed before the children of Israel, until we have brought them unto their place, and our little ones shall dwell in the fenced cities because of the inhabitants of the land. We will not return unto our houses until the children of Israel have inherited every man his inheritance. For we will not inherit with them on yonder side Jordan, or forward, because our inheritance is fallen to us on this side of Jordan eastward. And Moses said unto them, If he will do this thing, if he will go armed before the Lord to war, and will go all of you armed over Jordan before the Lord, until he hath driven out his enemies from before him, and the land be subdued before the Lord, then afterward ye shall return, and be guiltless before the Lord and before Israel, and this land shall be your possession before the Lord. But if ye will not do so, behold, ye have sinned against the Lord, and be sure your sin will find you out. Build you cities for your little ones, and folds for your sheep, and do that which had proceeded out of your mouth. And the children of Gad and the children of Reuben spake unto Moses, saying, Thy servants will do as my Lord commandeth. Our little ones, our wives, our flocks, and all our cattle shall be there in the cities of Gilead. But thy servants will pass over, every man armed for war, before the Lord to battle, as my Lord saith. So concerning them Moses commanded Eleazar the priest, and Joshua the son of Nun, and the chief fathers of the tribes of the children of Israel. And Moses said unto them, If the children of Gad and the children of Reuben will pass over with you over Jordan, every man armed to battle, before the Lord, and the land shall be subdued before you, then he shall give them the land of Gilead for a possession. But if they will not pass over with you armed, they shall have possessions among you in the land of Canaan. And the children of Gad and the children of Reuben answered, saying, As the Lord hath said unto thy servants, so will we do. We will pass over armed before the Lord into the land of Canaan, that the possession of our inheritance on this side Jordan may be ours. And Moses gave unto them, even to the children of Gad, and to the children of Reuben, and unto half the tribe of Manasseh, the son of Joseph, the kingdom of Sihon, king of the Amorites, and the kingdom of Og, king of Bashan, the land with the cities thereof in the coasts, even the cities of the country round about. And the children of Gad built Dibon and Ataroth and Aroer, and Atroth, Shophan and Jazeh and Jogbaha, and Beth Nimrah and Beth Haran, fenced cities and folds for sheep. And the children of Reuben built Heshbon and Eleleh and Kirjathaim and Nebo and Balmaon, their names being changed, and Shibmah, and gave other names unto the cities which they builded. And the children of Machir, the son of Manasseh, went to Gilead, and took it, and dispossessed the Amorite which was in it. And Moses gave Gilead unto Machir, the son of Manasseh, and he dwelt therein. And Jair, the son of Manasseh, went and took the small towns thereof, and called them Havoth Jair. And Nobah went and took Kenath, and the villages thereof, and called it Nobah after his own name.

Numbers 33. These are the journeys of the children of Israel, which went forth out of the land of Egypt with their armies under the hand of Moses and Aaron. And Moses wrote their goings out according to their journeys by the commandment of the Lord, and these are their journeys according to their goings out. And they departed from Ramesses in the first month, on the 15th day of the first month. On the morrow after the Passover, the children of Israel went out with an high hand in the sight of all the Egyptians. For the Egyptians buried all their firstborn, which the Lord had smitten among them. Upon their gods also the Lord executed judgments. And the children of Israel removed from Ramesses and pitched in Succoth. And they departed from Succoth and pitched in Etham, which is in the edge of the wilderness. And they removed from Etham and turned again to Pihahiroth, which is before Baal-zephon, and they pitched before Migdol. And they departed from before Pihahiroth, and passed through the midst of the sea into the wilderness, and went 3 days' journey in the wilderness of Etham, and pitched in Marah. And they removed from Marah, and came unto Elim. And in Elim were 12 fountains of water, and 70 palm trees, and they pitched there. And they removed from Elim, and encamped by the Red Sea. And they removed from the Red Sea, and encamped in the wilderness of Sin. And they took their journey out of the wilderness of Sin, and encamped in Dophkah. And they departed from Dophkah, and encamped in Alush. And they removed from Alush, and encamped at Rephidim, where there was no water for the people to drink. And they departed from Rephidim, and pitched in the wilderness of Sinai. And they removed from the desert of Sinai, and pitched at Kibroth Hathavah. And they departed from Kibroth Hathavah, and encamped at Hazeroth. And they departed from Hazeroth, and pitched in Rithmah. And they departed from Rithmah, and pitched at Ramon Perez. And they departed from Ramon Perez, and pitched in Libnah. And they removed from Libnah, and pitched at Rissah. And they journeyed from Rissah, and pitched in Kehelatha. And they went from Kehelatha, and pitched in Mount Shapher. And they removed from Mount Shapher, and encamped in Haradah. And they removed from Haradah, and pitched in Machalot. And they removed from Machalot, and encamped at Tahath. And they departed from Tahath, and pitched at Tara. And they removed from Tara, and pitched in Mithka. And they went from Mithka, and pitched in Hashmona. And they departed from Hashmona, and encamped at Moseroth. And they departed from Moseroth, and pitched in Benejakan. And they removed from Benejakan, and encamped at Hor Haggidgad. And they went from Hor Haggidgad, and pitched in Jotbatha. And they removed from Jotbatha, and encamped at Ebronah. And they departed from Ebronah, and encamped at Ezion-Geber. And they removed from Ezion-Geber, and pitched in the wilderness of Zin, which is Kadesh. And they removed from Kadesh, and pitched in Mount Hor, in the edge of the land of Edom. And Aaron the priest went up into Mount Hor at the commandment of the Lord, and died there, in the 40th year after the children of Israel were come out of the land of Egypt, in the first day of the fifth month. And Aaron was 123 years old when he died in Mount Hor. And King Arad the Canaanite, which dwelt in the south of the land of Canaan, heard of the coming of the children of Israel. And they departed from Mount Hor, and pitched in Zalmona. And they departed from Zalmona, and pitched in Punon. And they departed from Punon, and pitched in Oboth. And they departed from Oboth, and pitched in Ijabarim, in the border of Moab. And they departed from Im, and pitched in Debongad. And they removed from Debongad, and encamped in Almondi Blathaim. And they removed from Almondi Blathaim, and pitched in the mountains of Abarim before Nebo. And they departed from the mountains of Abarim, and pitched in the plains of Moab by Jordan near Jericho. And they pitched by Jordan from Beth Jesimoth even unto Abel Shittim in the plains of Moab. And the Lord spake unto Moses in the plains of Moab by Jordan near Jericho, saying, Speak unto the children of Israel, and say unto them, When ye are passed over Jordan into the land of Canaan, then ye shall drive out all the inhabitants of the land from before you, and destroy all their pictures, and destroy all their molten images, and quite pluck down all their high places.
And ye shall dispossess the inhabitants of the land, and dwell therein. For I have given you the land to possess it. And ye shall divide the land by lot for an inheritance among your families. And to the more ye shall give the more inheritance, and to the fewer ye shall give the less inheritance. Every man's inheritance shall be in the place where his lot falleth. According to the tribes of your fathers ye shall inherit. But if he will not drive out the inhabitants of the land from before you, then it shall come to pass that those which ye let remain of them shall be pricks in your eyes and thorns in your sides, and shall vex you in the land wherein ye dwell. Moreover, it shall come to pass that I shall do unto you as I thought to do unto them. Numbers 34. And the Lord spake unto Moses, saying, Command the children of Israel, and say unto them, When ye come into the land of Canaan, this is the land that shall fall unto you for an inheritance, even the land of Canaan with the coasts thereof. Then your south quarter shall be from the wilderness of Zin along by the coast of Edom, and your south border shall be the outmost coast of the salt sea eastward. And your border shall turn from the south to the ascent of Akrabim, and pass on to Zin. And the going forth thereof shall be from the south to Kadesh Barnea, and shall go on to Hazradah, and pass on to Asmon. And the border shall fetch a compass from Asmon unto the river of Egypt, and the goings out of it shall be at the sea. And as for the western border, ye shall even have the great sea for a border. This shall be your west border. And this shall be your north border. From the great sea ye shall point out for you Mount Hor. From Mount Hor ye shall point out your border unto the entrance of Hamath, and the goings forth of the border shall be to Zedad. And the border shall go on to Ziphron, and the goings out of it shall be at Hazaranan. This shall be your northern border. And ye shall point out your east border from Hazaranan to Shepham. And the coast shall go down from Shepham to Riblah on the east side of Ain. And the border shall descend, and shall reach unto the side of the sea of Chinnereth eastward. And the border shall go down to Jordan, and the goings out of it shall be at the salt sea. This shall be your land with the coasts thereof round about. And Moses commanded the children of Israel, saying, This is the land which ye shall inherit by lot, which the Lord commanded to give unto the nine tribes and to the half-tribe. For the tribe of the children of Reuben, according to the house of their fathers, and the tribe of the children of Gad, according to the house of their fathers, have received their inheritance, and half the tribe of Manasseh have received their inheritance. The two tribes and the half-tribe have received their inheritance on this side Jordan near Jericho eastward toward the sunrising. And the Lord spake unto Moses, saying, These are the names of the men which shall divide the land unto you, Eleazar the priest, and Joshua the son of Nun. And ye shall take one prince of every tribe to divide the land by inheritance. And the names of the men are these, of the tribe of Judah, Caleb the son of Jephunneh, and of the tribe of the children of Simeon, Shemuel the son of Ammihud, and of the tribe of Benjamin, Elidad the son of Chislon, and the prince of the tribe of the children of Dan, Buki the son of Jogli, and the prince of the children of Joseph, for the tribe of the children of Manasseh, Haniel the son of Ephod, and the prince of the tribe of the children of Ephraim, Kemuel the son of Shiftan, and the prince of the tribe of the children of Zebulun, Elizaphan, the son of Parnak, and the prince of the tribe of the children of Issachar, Paltiel, the son of Azan, and the prince of the tribe of the children of Asher, Ahihud, the son of Shalomi, and the prince of the tribe of the children of Naphtali, Pedahel, the son of Ammihud. These are they whom the Lord commanded to divide the inheritance unto the children of Israel in the land of Canaan.

Numbers 35. And the Lord spake unto Moses in the plains of Moab by Jordan near Jericho, saying, Command the children of Israel that they give unto the Levites of the inheritance of their possession cities to dwell in. And he shall give also unto the Levites suburbs for the cities round about them. And the cities they shall have to dwell in, and the suburbs of them shall be for their cattle, and for their goods, and for all their beasts. And the suburbs of the cities which ye shall give unto the Levites shall reach from the wall of the city, and outward 1,000 cubits round about. And ye shall measure from without the city on the east side 2,000 cubits, and on the south side 2,000 cubits, and on the west side 2,000 cubits, and on the north side 2,000 cubits. And the city shall be in the midst. This shall be to them the suburbs of the cities. And among the cities which ye shall give unto the Levites, there shall be 6 cities for refuge, which ye shall appoint for the manslayer, that he may flee thither, and to them ye shall add 42 cities. So all the cities which ye shall give to the Levites shall be 48 cities. Them shall ye give with their suburbs. And the cities which ye shall give shall be the possession of the children of Israel. From them that have many ye shall give many, but from them that have few ye shall give few. Every one shall give of his cities unto the Levites according to his inheritance which he inheriteth. And the Lord spake unto Moses, saying, Speak unto the children of Israel, and say unto them, When ye be come over Jordan into the land of Canaan, then he shall appoint you cities to be cities of refuge for you, that the slayer may flee thither which killeth any person unawares. And they shall be unto you cities for refuge from the avenger, that the manslayer die not until he stand before the congregation in judgment. And of these cities which ye shall give, 6 cities shall ye have for refuge. Ye shall give 3 cities on this side Jordan, and 3 cities shall ye give in the land of Canaan, which shall be cities of refuge. These 6 cities shall be a refuge, both for the children of Israel, and for the stranger, and for the sojourner among them, that every one that killeth any person unawares may flee thither. And if he smite him with an instrument of iron, so that he die, he is a murderer, the murderer shall surely be put to death. And if he smite him with throwing a stone, wherewith he may die, and he die, he is a murderer, the murderer shall surely be put to death. Or if he smite him with an hand weapon of wood, wherewith he may die, and he die, he is a murderer, the murderer shall surely be put to death. The revenger of blood himself shall slay the murderer, when he meeteth him, he shall slay him. But if he thrust him of hatred, or hurl at him by laying of weight, that he die, or in enmity smite him with his hand, that he die, he that smote him shall surely be put to death, for he is a murderer, the revenger of blood shall slay the murderer when he meeteth him. But if he thrust him suddenly without enmity, or have cast upon him anything without laying of weight, or with any stone wherewith a man may die, seeing him not, and cast it upon him that he die, and was not his enemy, neither sought his harm, then the congregation shall judge between the slayer and the revenger of blood according to these judgments. And the congregation shall deliver the slayer out of the hand of the revenger of blood, and the congregation shall restore him to the city of his refuge, whither he was fled. And he shall abide in it unto the death of the high priest which was anointed with the holy oil. But if the slayer shall at any time come without the border of the city of his refuge, whither he was fled, and the revenger of blood find him without the borders of the city of his refuge, and the revenger of blood kill the slayer, he shall not be guilty of blood. Because he should have remained in the city of his refuge until the death of the high priest. But after the death of the high priest, the slayer shall return into the land of his possession. So these things shall be for a statute of judgment unto you throughout your generations in all your dwellings. Whoso killeth any person, the murderer shall be put to death by the mouth of witness. But one witness shall not testify against any person to cause him to die. Moreover, ye shall take no satisfaction for the life of a murderer which is guilty of death, but he shall surely be put to death. And he shall take no satisfaction for him that is fled to the city of his refuge, that he should come again to dwell in the land until the death of the priest. So he shall not pollute the land wherein ye are, for blood it defileth the land, and the land cannot be cleansed of the blood that is shed therein, but by the blood of him that shed it.
Defile not therefore the land which ye shall inhabit, wherein I dwell, for I the Lord dwell among the children of Israel. Numbers 36. And the chief fathers of the families of the children of Gilead, the son of Machir, the son of Manasseh, of the families of the sons of Joseph, came near and spake before Moses, and before the princes, the chief fathers of the children of Israel. And they said, The Lord commanded my Lord to give the land for an inheritance by lot to the children of Israel. And my Lord was commanded by the Lord to give the inheritance of Zelophehad our brother unto his daughters. And if they be married to any of the sons of the other tribes of the children of Israel, then shall their inheritance be taken from the inheritance of our fathers, and shall be put into the inheritance of the tribe whereunto they are received. So shall it be taken from the lot of our inheritance. And when the jubilee of the children of Israel shall be, then shall their inheritance be put unto the inheritance of the tribe whereunto they are received. So shall their inheritance be taken away from the inheritance of the tribe of our fathers. And Moses commanded the children of Israel according to the word of the Lord, saying, The tribe of the sons of Joseph hath said well. This is the thing which the Lord doth command concerning the daughters of Zelophehad, saying, Let them marry to whom they think best, only to the family of the tribe of their father shall they marry. So shall not the inheritance of the children of Israel remove from tribe to tribe, for every one of the children of Israel shall keep himself to the inheritance of the tribe of his fathers. And every daughter that possesseth an inheritance in any tribe of the children of Israel shall be wife unto one of the family of the tribe of her father, that the children of Israel may enjoy every man the inheritance of his fathers. Neither shall the inheritance remove from one tribe to another tribe, but every one of the tribes of the children of Israel shall keep himself to his own inheritance. Even as the Lord commanded Moses, so did the daughters of Zelophehad. For Mahlah, Tirzah, and Hoglah, and Milcah, and Noah, the daughters of Zelophehad, were married unto their father's brother's sons. And they were married into the families of the sons of Manasseh, the son of Joseph. And their inheritance remained in the tribe of the family of their father. These are the commandments and judgments which the Lord commanded by the hand of Moses unto the children of Israel in the plains of Moab by Jordan near Jericho.

Deuteronomy. These be the words which Moses spake unto all Israel on this side Jordan in the wilderness, in the plain over against the Red Sea, between Paran and Tophel, and Laban, and Hazeroth, and Dizahab. There are 11 days' journey from Horeb by the way of Mount Seir unto Kadesh Barnea. And it came to pass in the 40th year, in the 11th month, on the first day of the month, that Moses spake unto the children of Israel, according to all that the Lord had given him in commandment unto them. After he had slain Sihon the king of the Amorites, which dwelt in Heshbon, and Og the king of Bashan, which dwelt at Astaroth in Edrei, on this side Jordan, in the land of Moab, began Moses to declare this law, saying, The Lord our God spake unto us in Horeb, saying, Ye have dwelt long enough in this mount. Turn you, and take your journey, and go to the mount of the Amorites, and unto all the places nigh thereunto, in the plain, in the hills, and in the vale, and in the south, and by the seaside, to the land of the Canaanites, and unto Lebanon, unto the great river, the river Euphrates. Behold, I have set the land before you. Go in and possess the land which the Lord sware unto your fathers Abraham, Isaac, and Jacob, to give unto them and to their seed after them. And I spake unto you at that time, saying, I am not able to bear you myself alone. The Lord your God hath multiplied you, and behold, ye are this day as the stars of heaven for multitude. The Lord God of your fathers make you 1,000 times so many more as ye are, and bless you as he hath promised you. How can I myself alone bear your cumbrance and your burden and your strife? Take you wise men and understanding, and know among your tribes, and I will make them rulers over you. And he answered me and said, The thing which thou hast spoken is good for us to do. So I took the chief of your tribes, wise men and known, and made them heads over you, captains over thousands, and captains over hundreds, and captains over fifties, and captains over tens, and officers among your tribes. And I charged your judges at that time, saying, Hear the causes between your brethren, and judge righteously between every man and his brother, and the stranger that is with him. Ye shall not respect persons in judgment, but ye shall hear the small as well as the great. Ye shall not be afraid of the face of man, for the judgment is God's. And the cause that is too hard for you, bring it unto me, and I will hear it. And I commanded you at that time all the things which ye should do. And when we departed from Horeb, we went through all that great and terrible wilderness, which ye saw by the way of the mountain of the Amorites, as the Lord our God commanded us, and we came to Kadesh Barnea. And I said unto you, Ye are come unto the mountain of the Amorites, which the Lord our God doth give unto us. Behold, the Lord thy God hath set the land before thee. Go up and possess it, as the Lord God of thy fathers hath said unto thee. Fear not, neither be discouraged. And he came near unto me, every one of you, and said, We will send men before us, and they shall search out the land, and bring us word again by what way we must go up, and into what cities we shall come. And the saying pleased me well. And I took 12 men of you, one of a tribe. And they turned and went up into the mountain, and came unto the valley of Eshcol, and searched it out. And they took of the fruit of the land in their hands, and brought it down unto us, and brought us word again, and said, It is a good land which the Lord our God doth give us. Notwithstanding, ye would not go up, but rebelled against the commandment of the Lord your God. And ye murmured in your tents, and said, Because the Lord hateth us, he hath brought us forth out of the land of Egypt, to deliver us into the hands of the Amorites to destroy us. Whither shall we go up? Our brethren have discouraged our hearts, saying, The people is greater and taller than we. The cities are great and walled up to heaven. And moreover, we have seen the sons of the Anakims there. Then I said unto you, Dread not, neither be afraid of them. The Lord your God

these men of this evil generation see that good land, which I swear to give unto your fathers. Save Caleb, the son of Jephunneh, he shall see it, and to him will I give the land that he hath trodden upon, and to his children, because he hath wholly followed the Lord. Also the Lord was angry with me for your sake, saying, Thou also shalt not go in thither. But Joshua, the son of Nun, which standeth before thee, he shall go in thither, encourage him, for he shall cause Israel to inherit it. Moreover, your little ones, which he said should be a prey, and your children, which in that day had no knowledge between good and evil, they shall go in thither, and unto them will I give it, and they shall possess it. But as for you, turn you, and take your journey into the wilderness by the way of the Red Sea. Then he answered and said unto me, We have sinned against the Lord, we will go up and fight according to all that the Lord our God commanded us. And when ye had girded on every man his weapons of war, ye were ready to go up into the hill. And the Lord said unto me, Say unto them, Go not up, neither fight, for I am not among you, lest ye be smitten before your enemies. So I spake unto you, and ye would not hear, but rebelled against the commandment of the Lord, and went presumptuously up into the hill. And the Amorites, which dwelt in that mountain, came out against you, and chased you as bees do, and destroyed you in Seir, even unto Hormah. And he returned and wept before the Lord, but the Lord would not hearken to your voice, nor give ear to you. So he abode in Kadesh many days, according to the days that he abode there. Deuteronomy 2. Then we turned, and took our journey into the wilderness by the way of the Red Sea, as the Lord spake unto me, and we compassed Mount Seir many days. And the Lord spake unto me, saying, Ye have compassed this mountain long enough, turn you northward. And command thou the people, saying, Ye are to pass through the coast of your brethren the children of Esau, which dwell in Seir, and they shall be afraid of you. Take ye good heed unto yourselves, therefore. Meddle not with them, for I will not give you of their land, no, not so much as a foot breadth, because I have given Mount Seir unto Esau for a possession. Ye shall buy meat of them for money, that ye may eat, and ye shall also buy water of them for money, that ye may drink. For the Lord thy God hath blessed thee in all the works of thy hand. He knoweth thy walking through this great wilderness. These 40 years the Lord thy God hath been with thee. Thou hast lacked nothing. And when we passed by from our brethren, the children of Esau, which dwelt in Seir, through the way of the plain from Elath and from Ezion-Geba, we turned and passed by the way of the wilderness of Moab. And the Lord said unto me, Distress not the Moabites, neither contend with them in battle. For I will not give thee of their land for a possession, because I have given Ar unto the children of Lot for a possession. The Emims dwelt therein in times past, a people great and many and tall as the Anakims, which also were accounted giants as the Anakims, but the Moabites call them Emims. The Horims also dwelt in Seir before time, but the children of Esau succeeded them when they had destroyed them from before them, and dwelt in their stead, as Israel did unto the land of his possession, which the Lord gave unto them. Now rise up, said I, and get you over to the brook of Zered. And we went over to the brook Zered. And the space in which we came from Kadesh Barnea until we were come over to the brook Zered was 38 years, until all the generation of the men of war were wasted out from among the host, as the Lord sware unto them. For indeed the hand of the Lord was against them, to destroy them from among the host until they were consumed. So it came to pass, when all the men of war were consumed and dead from among the people, that the Lord spake unto me, saying, Thou art to pass over through Ar, the coast of Moab, this day. And when thou comest nigh over against the children of Ammon, distress them not, nor meddle with them, for I will not give thee of the land of the children of Ammon any possession, because I have given it unto the children of Lot for a possession. That also was accounted a land of giants. Giants dwelt therein in old time, and the Ammonites called them Zamzumims. A people great and many and tall as the Anakims, but the Lord destroyed them before them, and they succeeded them and dwelt in their stead. As he did to the children of Esau, which dwelt in Seir, when he destroyed the Horims from before them, and they succeeded them and dwelt in their stead, even unto this day.
and the Avims

0: which dwelt in Hazarim, even unto Azah. The Kaphtorims, which came out of Kaphtor, destroyed them and dwelt in their stead. Rise ye up, take your journey, and pass over the river Arnon. Behold, I have given into thine hand Sihon the Amorite, king of Heshbon, and his land. Begin to possess it, and contend with him in battle. This day will I begin to put the dread of thee and the fear of thee upon the nations that are under the whole heaven, who shall hear report of thee, and shall tremble, and be in anguish because of thee. And I sent messengers out of the wilderness of Kedemoth unto Sihon, king of Heshbon, with words of peace, saying, Let me pass through thy land. I will go along by the highway. I will neither turn unto the right hand nor to the left. Thou shalt sell me meat for money, that I may eat, and give me water for money, that I may drink. Only I will pass through on my feet. As the children of Esau, which dwelt in Seir, and the Moabites, which dwell in Ar, did unto me, until I shall pass over Jordan into the land which the Lord our God giveth us. But Sihon, king of Heshbon, would not let us pass by him, for the Lord thy God hardened his spirit, and made his heart obstinate, that he might deliver him into thy hand, as appeareth this day. And the Lord said unto me, Behold, I have begun to give Sihon and his land before thee. Begin to possess, that thou mayest inherit his land. Then Sihon came out against us, he and all his people, to fight at Jahaz. And the Lord our God delivered him before us, and we smote him, and his sons, and all his people. And we took all his cities at that time, and utterly destroyed the men, and the women, and the little ones of every city. We left none to remain. Only the cattle we took for a prey unto ourselves, and the spoils of the cities which we took. From Aroer, which is by the brink of the river Arnon, and from the city that is by the river, even unto Gilead, there was not one city too strong for us. The Lord our God delivered all unto us. Only unto the land of the children of Ammon thou camest not, nor unto any place of the river Jabbok, nor unto the cities in the mountains, nor unto whatsoever the Lord our God forbade us. Deuteronomy 3. Then we turned and went up the way to Bashan. And Og, the king of Bashan, came out against us, he and all his people, to battle at Edrei. And the Lord said unto me, Fear him not, for I will deliver him and all his people and his land into thy hand. And thou shalt do unto him as thou didst unto Sihon, king of the Amorites, which dwelt at Heshbon. So the Lord our God delivered into our hands Og also, the king of Bashan, and all his people, and we smote him until none was left to him remaining. And we took all his cities at that time. There was not a city which we took not from them. 70 cities, all the region of Argob, the kingdom of Og in Bashan. All these cities were fenced with high walls, gates, and bars, beside unwalled towns a great many. And we utterly destroyed them, as we did unto Sihon, king of Heshbon, utterly destroying the men, women, and children of every city. But all the cattle and the spoils of the cities we took for a prey to ourselves. And we took at that time out of the hand of the two kings of the Amorites the land that was on this side Jordan, from the river of Arnon unto Mount Hermon, which Hermon the Sidonians called Sirion, and the Amorites call it Shenir. All the cities of the plain, and all Gilead, and all Bashan, unto Salcah and Edrei, cities of the kingdom of Og in Bashan. For only Og, king of Bashan, remained of the remnant of giants. Behold, his bedstead was a bedstead of iron. Is it not in Rabbath of the children of Ammon? 9 cubits was the length thereof, and 4 cubits the breadth of it, after the cubit of a man. And this land which we possessed at that time, from Aroer, which is by the river Arnon, and half Mount Gilead, and the cities thereof, gave I unto the Reubenites and unto the Gadites. And the rest of Gilead and all Bashan, being the kingdom of Og, gave I unto the half-tribe of Manasseh, all the region of Argob with all Bashan, which was called the land of giants. Jair the son of Manasseh took all the country of Argob unto the coasts of Geshuri and Makathi, and called them after his own name, Bashan Havoth Jair, unto this day. And I gave Gilead unto Machir. And unto the Reubenites and unto the Gadites I gave from Gilead even unto the river Arnon half the valley, and the border even unto the river Jabbok, which is the border of the children of Ammon. The plain also, and Jordan, and the coast thereof, from Chinnereth even unto the sea of the plain, even the salt sea, under Ashdod Pisgah eastward. And I commanded you at that time, saying, The Lord your God hath given you this land to possess it. Ye shall pass over armed before your brethren, the children of Israel, all that are meet for the war. But your wives and your little ones and your cattle, for I know that ye have much cattle, shall abide in your cities which I have given you. Until the Lord have given rest unto your brethren, as well as unto you, and until they also possess the land which the Lord your God hath given them beyond Jordan, and then ye shall return every man unto his possession which I have given you. And I commanded Joshua at that time, saying, Thine eyes have seen all that the Lord your God hath done unto these two kings. So shall the Lord do unto all the kingdoms whither thou passest. Ye shall not fear them, for the Lord your God, he shall fight for you. And I besought the Lord at that time, saying, O Lord God, thou hast begun to shew thy servant thy greatness and thy mighty hand. For what God is there in heaven or in earth that can do according to thy works and according to thy might? I pray thee, let me go over and see the good land that is beyond Jordan, that goodly mountain and Lebanon. But the Lord was wroth with me for your sakes, and would not hear me. And the Lord said unto me, Let it suffice thee, speak no more unto me of this matter. Get thee up into the top of Pisgah, and lift up thine eyes westward, and northward, and southward, and eastward, and behold it with thine eyes, for thou shalt not go over this Jordan. But charge Joshua, and encourage him, and strengthen him, for he shall go over before this people, and he shall cause them to inherit the land which thou shalt see. So we abode in the valley over against Bethpeor.
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Proverbs 1. The Proverbs of Solomon, the son of David, king of Israel. To know wisdom and instruction, to perceive the words of understanding, to receive the instruction of wisdom, justice, and judgment, and equity, to give subtlety to the simple, to the young man knowledge and discretion. A wise man will hear and will increase learning, and a man of understanding shall attain unto wise counsels. To understand a proverb and the interpretation, the words of the wise and their dark sayings. The fear of Jehovah is the beginning of knowledge, but fools despise wisdom and instruction. My son, hear the instruction of thy father, and forsake not the law of thy mother. For they shall be an ornament of grace unto thy head, and chains about thy neck. My son, if sinners entice thee, consent thou not. If they say, Come with us, let us lay wait for blood, let us lurk privily for the innocent without cause. Let us swallow them up alive as the grave, and whole as those that go down into the pit. We shall find all precious substance. We shall fill our houses with spoil. Cast in thy lot among us. Let us all have one purse. My son, walk not thou in the way with them. Refrain thy foot from their path. For their feet run to evil, and make haste to shed blood. Surely in vain the net is spread in the sight of any bird, and they lay wait for their own blood. They lurk privily for their own lives. So are the ways of everyone that is greedy of gain, which taketh away the life of the owners thereof. Wisdom crieth without, she uttereth her voice in the streets. She crieth in the chief place of concourse, in the openings of the gates. In the city she uttereth her words, saying, How long, ye simple ones, will ye love simplicity? And the scorners delight in their scorning, and fools hate knowledge? Turn you at my reproof. Behold, I will pour out my spirit unto you. I will make known my words unto you. Because I have called, and ye refused. I have stretched out my hand, and no man regarded. But ye have set at naught all my counsel, and would none of my reproof. I also will laugh at your calamity. I will mock when your fear cometh. When your fear cometh as desolation, and your destruction cometh as a whirlwind. When distress and anguish cometh upon you. Then shall they call upon me, but I will not answer. They shall seek me early, but they shall not find me. For that they hated knowledge, and did not choose the fear of Jehovah. They would none of my counsel. They despised all my reproof. Therefore shall they eat of the fruit of their own way, and be filled with their own devices. For the turning away of the simple shall slay them, and the prosperity of fools shall destroy them. But whoso hearkeneth unto me shall dwell safely, and shall be quiet from fear of evil.

1 Kings 9. And it came to pass, when Solomon had finished the building of the house of the Lord, and the king's house, and all Solomon's desire, which he was pleased to do, that the Lord appeared to Solomon the second time, as he had appeared unto him at Gibeon. And the Lord said unto him, I have heard thy prayer and thy supplication that thou hast made before me. I have hallowed this house which thou hast built, to put my name there forever, and mine eyes and mine heart shall be there perpetually. And if thou wilt walk before me as David thy father walked, in integrity of heart and in uprightness, to do according to all that I have commanded thee, and wilt keep my statutes and my judgments, then I will establish the throne of thy kingdom upon Israel forever, as I promised to David thy father, saying, There shall not fail thee a man upon the throne of Israel. But if ye shall at all turn from following me, ye or your children, and will not keep my commandments and my statutes which I have set before you, but go and serve other gods and worship them, then will I cut off Israel out of the land which I have given them, and this house which I have hallowed for my name will I cast out of my sight, and Israel shall be a proverb and a byword among all people. And at this house which is high, every one that passeth by it shall be astonished, and shall hiss, and they shall say, Why hath the Lord done thus unto this land and to this house? And they shall answer, Because they forsook the Lord their God, who brought forth their fathers out of the land of Egypt, and have taken hold upon other gods, and have worshipped them and served them. Therefore hath the Lord brought upon them this evil. And it came to pass at the end of 20 years, when Solomon had built the two houses, the house of the Lord and the king's house. Now Hiram the king of Tyre had furnished Solomon with cedar trees and fir trees, and with gold, according to all his desire, that then King Solomon gave Hiram 20 cities in the land of Galilee. And Hiram came out from Tyre to see the cities which Solomon had given him, and they pleased him not. And he said, What cities are these which thou hast given me, my brother? And he called them the land of Kabul unto this day. And Hiram sent to the king 60 talents of gold. And this is the reason of the levy which King Solomon raised, for to build the house of the Lord, and his own house, and Millo, and the wall of Jerusalem, and Hazor, and Megiddo, and Gezer. For Pharaoh king of Egypt had gone up, and taken Gezer, and burnt it with fire, and slain the Canaanites that dwelt in the city, and given it for a present unto his daughter, Solomon's wife. And Solomon built Gezer and Beth-horon the Nether, and Baalath and Tadmor in the wilderness in the land, and all the cities of store that Solomon had, and cities for his chariots, and cities for his horsemen, and that which Solomon desired to build in Jerusalem, and in Lebanon, and in all the land of his dominion. And all the people that were left of the Amorites, Hittites, Perizzites, Hivites, and Jebusites, which were not of the children of Israel, their children that were left after them in the land, whom the children of Israel also were not able utterly to destroy, upon those did Solomon levy a tribute of bond service unto this day. But of the children of Israel did Solomon make no bondmen, but they were men of war, and his servants, and his princes, and his captains, and rulers of his chariots, and his horsemen. These were the chief of the officers that were over Solomon's work, 550. Which bare rule over the people that wrought in the work. But Pharaoh's daughter came up out of the city of David unto her house which Solomon had built for her. Then did he build Millo. And 3 times in a year did Solomon offer burnt offerings and peace offerings upon the altar which he built unto the Lord. And he burnt incense upon the altar that was before the Lord. So he finished the house. And King Solomon made a navy of ships in Ezion-Geber, which is beside Eloth, on the shore of the Red Sea, in the land of Edom. And Hiram sent in the navy his servants, shipmen that had knowledge of the sea, with the servants of Solomon. And they came to Ophir, and fetched from thence gold 420 talents, and brought it to King Solomon.

0: 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For the next Day in the Word, check the schedule at eBibleFellowship.org. With his Bible study, here's eBible Fellowship's Robert Daniels.
1: We have to keep in mind that God has not abandoned his people. He will not abandon us whom he foreknew from the foundation of the world. So you see that through and throughout the Bible, that God has a people for himself and he has saved. And when you read all the wonderful promises in the Bible that he has given to us, he will never leave or forsake us. He's with us. So we have nothing to be worried about. At the end of the day, we will be with Christ. We will be with him forevermore, whether we are here when he comes or whether he has taken us in death. It's a guaranteed truth from the Bible that we will be with him. So the true believers, we have nothing to fear, nothing to be concerned about, because how much can we know without God not opening our eyes to it? Nothing. Truth. We can't know any truth from the Bible. God has to give us truth. We have to wait upon Jehovah. And in his time, he will give us truth. So we continue to search the scriptures as the Bereans did of old and pray. And pray for wisdom. Pray for wisdom. And God will, I believe, would honor that. So we wait upon him in this time. And how much time any one of us have to live in this world? Today could be the last day for any one of us. The only thing we're guaranteed is our next breath, isn't it? I work with a gentleman last week. See how life is. Said goodnight to him. As normal. His name is Bob, ironically. I said, goodnight, Bob. See you. Next day, I went back to work. I saw red eyes. I wonder what's going on. He passed away in his sleep. So not one of us is guaranteed another day. So we wait upon Jehovah, because whether we awake or sleep, we are his. We are his purchased possession. So it's guaranteed that nothing will separate us from the love of God. And we have that hope. Yeah, we live in this life. We have to have man's rebellion and so forth. And many of us are in difficult circumstances. And we go, who doesn't want the true believers? We want the Lord to return. Of course we do. No rather greater blessing than to be with Christ. We want to be with him. But we have to wait. And whether we wait for a few more years or however long it might be, we have eternity in front of us, isn't it? True believers will spend eternity with Christ, and this world will never come into our memory anymore. It's forgotten. So our life in this world is but for a moment. Just a moment. Fleeting moment. But we continue to wait upon Jehovah, and God has not forsaken us. He has not abandoned us. Some may feel that way, but he has not. But let's turn to Isaiah chapter 49, verse 13. Book of Isaiah, God says in verse 13, Isaiah 49, verse 13, it says, "Sing, O heavens, and be joyful, O earth, and break forth into singing, O mountains, for Jehovah has comforted his people and will have mercy upon his afflicted. But Zion saith, Jehovah hath forsaken me, and my Lord hath forgotten me." Which, God has, he can't forget us. You see, and he goes on in verse 15. "Can a woman forget her suckling child, that she should not have compassion on the son of her womb? Yea, they may forget, yet I will not forget thee." So, see, these verses are of encouragement for us who are waiting upon the Lord and thought that we wouldn't be here at this point. But here, God cannot forget us. God is working out his plan according to his will. And we patiently wait upon Jehovah. There's no need to get, get excited here. But we simply wait upon Jehovah. We wait. In another passage, turn over to Psalm 77. Psalm 77, verse 7 to 13, there we read, "Will Jehovah cast off forever? Will he be variable no more? Is his mercy clean gone forever? Does his promise fail forevermore? Hath God forgotten to be gracious? Hath he in anger shut up his tender mercies? And I said, this is my infirmity, but I will remember the years of the right hand of the Most High. I will remember the works of Jehovah. Surely I will remember thy wonders of old. I will meditate also of all thy work and talk of thy goodness. And God goes on. See, God has not cast us off forever. He has not forgotten his people. He can't forget us. Will he not fulfill his promise to us that he said he would come again and receive us unto himself, that where he is, there we will be also? Of course he will. Absolutely guaranteed that he will do what he says. Can we misunderstand something in the Bible? Of course we can. Of course we can. We're not the first to do so. If you read in the Bible of some of the prophets, they misunderstood the timing of certain things. See, so we have to wait upon God and search the scriptures and wait upon him to give us more information when he is ready to give it to us. But in the meantime, we wait, we endure. Because, as I said earlier, our time in this life is very brief. Very brief. You could be whatever age it might be. Our life is short. Older I get, I realize how short time is. It's very brief. What does the Bible say? Three score years and 10? 70? I'm not too far away from that. And by reason of strength, 80 years? 80 years. To us, it's a long time. But it's really not. It's really not a long time. It's very brief compared to eternity. It's very, very brief. Look at the Old Testament of old, the prophets of old who lived to be hundreds of years. Hundreds. Hundreds of years. And God says, Enoch walked with God 365 years, and he was not. 365 years, and God took him. How many of us here will live to be 100? We don't know. Look at the time difference. So we humbly wait upon Jehovah. There's, and search the scriptures. Pray for wisdom, and we study. We study. We search the scriptures. Don't worry about what the world says. Aha, you were wrong again. And this and the other, and this and no. Search the scriptures. And we wait upon God. We can't tell you something we don't know. We have to continue to search the scriptures as God has commanded us to do. Turn to another passage over in Romans chapter 11. These are scriptures where we should get our encouragement and comfort from God's word, the Bible. Well, Lord, if you want me to continue on for a while longer, may your perfect will be done. And we leave it in God's hands. And we continue to search the scriptures. In Romans 11 verses 1 to 5, here he tells us, I say then, hath God cast away his people? Of course not. Yeah, many were disappointed that day, but we go back to the Bible. Where else are we going to go? Remember when the disciples say to Christ, Lord, to whom shall we go? Thou hast the words of eternal life. And that's where we go back to. We go back to the Bible and go over the information and search the scriptures and pray, oh Lord, could it be that you will can open our eyes to more information? Obviously, he has more to teach us. And he goes on, I say then, verse 1, hath God cast away his people? God forbid. For I also am an Israelite of the seed of Abraham of the tribe of Benjamin. God has not cast away his people, which he foreknew. I know it's a deeper spiritual meaning here also. But he has not cast us away. He has not abandoned us and leave us out there somewhere on our own. He can't do it. It's impossible for God to cast away his people. Remember now, if you're truly a child of God, he has paid for your sin. All your sins are forgiven. He has given you eternal life. And it says in Ephesians that we reign with him when we become saved. Everything is going right for the true believers, whether we are in some of us in some of the most difficult circumstances. could be physically, health-wise, it could be financially, it could be in a difficult family circumstances. No matter what our situation we're in, if God has given you eternal life, we have everything going our way, really. Everything is going right for the true believers, because remember, He directs our steps. He directs the path of the true believers. He guides our path, and He guides it to the grave. He's in total control of what we can learn from the Bible. He's in control of everything. The very hair on our head are numbered. He knows everything. And who better to be in control? We can't trust our own wisdom. We only trust God's word, the Bible. And look at, turn over to Hebrews. In Hebrews 13, it's a very familiar passage that we've read here in Hebrews chapter 13. Let's start at verse 4. In verse 4, he says in Hebrews chapter 13, marriage is honorable in all, and bed undefiled, but whoremongers and adulterers God will judge. Let your conversation be without covetousness, and be content with such things as ye have. For He has said, I will never leave thee nor forsake thee. God, this is a wonderful promise of God. He promised us that He will never leave us or forsake us. Never. And that's for the true believers. And we should take great, great encouragement from God's word, the Bible, because all of God's promises are faithful and true. His whole Bible is faithful and true. So when He says that He will never leave us or forsake us, and you know, and here we are, and say, I have to go back to the situation. Well, you can't rely on your own strength. You can't never do that. You know, we go back to our situation with our eyes steadfastly on Christ, not on our circumstances. God's in control, and He'll, you know, guide our path. And we continue to serve Him no matter what. No matter what, the true believers will serve Christ. No matter what situation in life we might be, remember when we become saved, God, Holy Spirit indwells us. God Himself indwells us. And we're going to serve Him no matter what our situation or condition might be. Go back over to the Old Testament in Deuteronomy 31. We're going to read the first 8 verses in Deuteronomy. God says, and Moses went to speak these words unto all Israel, and he said unto them, I am 120 years old this day. I can no more go out and come in. Also Jehovah hath said unto me, thou shalt not go over the Jordan. And Jehovah thy God, He will go before thee, and He will destroy these nations before thee, and thou shalt possess them. And Joshua shall go over before thee, as Jehovah hath said. And Jehovah shall do unto them as He did in Sihon, to Sihon and to Og, kings of Amorites, and unto the land of them whom He destroyed. Jehovah shall give them up before your face, that ye may do unto them according to all the commandments which I have commanded you. It goes on. We're reading up to verse 8 and verse 6. And here God, now He's going to encourage Joshua. God is encouraging Joshua now to lead the people over into across the Jordan. And it goes on in verse 5. And Jehovah shall give them up before your face, that ye may do unto them according all the commandments which I have commanded you. Be strong and of a good courage. Fear not, nor be afraid of them. For Jehovah thy God, He is that goeth, doth go with thee. He will not fail thee, nor forsake thee. Here God is speaking to, He's going to use Joshua now to bring him over to Jordan. And here He's encouraging Joshua to be strong. And so we are in this world, we're not strong of ourselves, but it says, be strong and be of good courage. Fear not. No, in the other words, don't worry about what the world says or your family might say and poke fun at you and all these things. Fear not. Be not afraid of them. For Jehovah thy God, He is it that doth go with thee. He will not fail thee nor forsake thee. You can almost see the responsibility now that is laid upon the shoulders of Joshua to lead these rebellious people into the promised land. And here God, as he encourages us also. Don't fear what man can or is saying, or his words, or his laughter, or whatever it might be. Or, and it's in this world of 7 billion. They're just laughing and teasing, and you see people comments on the so forth and through the mail and all these things. These things shouldn't move us, shouldn't faze us. You know, we could take a page out of Paul the Apostle as he go through all these sorts of troubles and tribulations as he brought the gospel. And what did he say at the end of the day? Yet none of these things move him. You know, he was focused in on God's word, and so should we be. Don't fear the faces of men or what they say. It should be water off a duck's back. You know, one thing we learned from Mr. Camping over the years is he did open forum, and somebody would call him up, as you hear, and say something real nasty to him. Is that he doesn't hear it. It's like it just rolls off his back. Next caller, please. Next caller, please. And so should we be. You know, yes, we're going to be reviled, and we should rejoice in that, really, if you've been being reviled for Christ's sake, not for evil that we've done on our part. But if we're being reviled for Christ's sake, happy are we. We should rejoice. We should rejoice if that has happened to any one of us. And in Psalm 48, here God tells us, there's so many verses that we could look at, and we should take great encouragement from these verses, and try to encourage everyone to keep our eyes on Jehovah. You know, we shouldn't take our eyes off Christ at all. We wait upon him. In Psalm 48, verse 14, it says, "For this God is our God forever and ever." The God that we serve, he will be our guide even unto death. What a security. And we have the wonderful promise in Romans 8, where God says nothing will separate us from the love of God. Neither death nor life or anything in this world. Let me read it in Romans 8, verse 35. It says, "Who shall separate us from the love of Christ?" That's the question God asks. Who can separate us from the love of God? And he goes on to tell us, "Shall tribulation or distress or persecution or famine or nakedness or peril or sword? For it is written, for thy sake we are killed all the day long. We are counted as sheep for the slaughter. Nay, in all these things, we are more than conquerors through him that loved us. For I am persuaded that neither death," and you know, death is the enemy of man, physical death. You ever hear unsaved men, I don't want to die, because he has no hope. He has no hope. But for the child of God, physical death, what happens? We leave our bodies and we go home to be with Christ. It's a win-win situation for the true believers. Whether we're here physically when he returns, or whether he has taken us in death before he returns, we can't lose. You see, this, "Nor life, nor angels, nor principalities, nor powers, nor things present, nor things to come, nor height, nor depth, nor any other creature shall be able to separate us from the love of God, which is in Christ Jesus our Lord." Wow. What a guarantee, huh? Nothing will separate us from him. We're his. He purchased us. He owns us. And what a guarantee that he has given to the child of God. And nothing could ever top that. Nothing can ever top the blessing that God has given to his elect, salvation. There is no greater blessing than that. None whatsoever. God's word is true. All of it is absolute truth. The Bible is absolutely the word of God. But in the meantime, God tells us to wait. To wait upon him. Patience. Remember, when you read the fruit of the Spirit, one of the fruit there is long suffering. We suffer long. It's patience. Patience. And by nature, no, we're not patient. We want that instant pudding, you know. We have microwaves now. Just put your meal in there. It's already cooked for you at the supermarket. Bring it home, put it in the microwave. A few minutes, you have a meal in front of you. But God doesn't work that way. Patience. Patience. Patience, wait upon him. And Let's look at, go back over to Hebrews chapter 6. In Hebrews chapter 6, verse 10 to 12, here we read. In verse 10 of Hebrews chapter 6, "For God is not unrighteous to forget your work and labor of love which he have showed toward his name." Notice, towards his name. Towards his name. "In that ye have ministered to the saints and do minister. And we desire that every one of you do show the same diligence to the full assurance of hope unto the end. That ye be not slothful, but followers of them who through faith and patience inherit the promise." And it says, "For when God made promise to Abraham, because he could swear by no greater, he swore by himself," and God goes on. Patience. We wait upon Jehovah. Patience. We suffer long. We wait upon him. Let's look at another verse that leads into this one. In 2 Thessalonians chapter 3, verses 1 to 5. 2 Thessalonians chapter 3, verses 1 to 5. It says, "Finally, brethren, pray for us that the word of the Lord may have free course and be glorified even as it is with you, and that we may be delivered from unreasonable and wicked men, for all men have not faith. But the Lord is faithful, who shall establish you and keep you from evil." It's the Lord Jesus who keeps us. He keeps us safe spiritually. "And we have confidence in the Lord touching you, that he both do and will do the things which we command you. And the Lord direct your hearts into the love of God and into the patient waiting for Christ." You know, God's people are always waiting upon God. Patience. God is patient. When you start to think that he's been putting up with man's rebellion against him for over 13,000 years. Wow. Talk about patience. And when you start to think of the wickedness of man, it's wicked. Our little minds can't even begin to comprehend it. And it's progressively gotten worse, worse, worse, worse. And God, yet, he's been patient. He's been patient. Guys, he's working all this stuff out. He's his plan. And we can't wait upon the Lord for a few years. We can't wait upon him for him to work out completely what he's doing. So we wait. We have to wait a few years longer. So be it. We should do it joyfully. Not, "Oh boy, we got to be here. You know, oh yeah." No, we shouldn't be that way. We go back to the Bible with prayer. And search the scriptures. And search and pray that God will give us more information. So we wait for the patient waiting for Christ. And also, turn over to the book of James. In James chapter 5, verse 7. 7 to 11. The book of James chapter 5, verse 7 says, "Ye have lived in pleasure on the earth and been wanton. Ye have nourished your hearts as in a day of slaughter. Ye have condemned and killed the just, and doth not resist you." He says, verse 7, "Be patient, therefore, brethren, unto the coming of the Lord. Behold, the husbandman waiteth for the precious seed of the earth, and hath long patience for it, until he receive the early and latter rain." In verse 8, "Be ye also patient." And he's telling us to be patient. "Establish your hearts, for the coming of the Lord draweth nigh." You know, that last day has to come. The thing is when. That this world has to end because God has declared it. There's no question this world will end. And I firmly believe we're very close to it. We're very close to that last day when the Lord Jesus will appear in the clouds of heaven. And we should suffer long for it. We wait upon Jehovah. And God will bring about what he says he will do. Look at, turn back over to Psalm 37. Very beautiful chapter in Psalm 37. In Psalm 37, I'm not going to read the entire chapter, but let's start out in verse 1. It says, "Fret not thyself because of evildoers, neither be thou envious against the workers of iniquity. For they shall soon be cut down like grass and wither as a green herb." See, God tells us about the wicked. In Proverbs, God tells us that the triumphing of the wicked is short. Very short. And it says, "Trust in Jehovah and do good. So shalt thou dwell in the land, and verily thou shalt be fed. Delight thyself also in Jehovah, and he shall give thee the desires of thine heart. Commit thy way unto Jehovah. Trust also in him, and he shall bring it to pass." He will bring all his promises to pass. Whatever he has said within the pages of the Bible, God will do it. It's absolutely guaranteed that God will do what he says. So there is no need for us to, as they say, be bent out of shape. Here's another day go by, nothing happened. Oh, I give up. We should never have that attitude. A true believer won't have that attitude and be so mad and walk away. We should never be that way. You know, we should, yeah, the true believers want to be with Christ, of course. But in the meantime, we wait. And in verse 7, Psalm 37, "Rest in Jehovah and wait patiently for him. Fret not thyself because of him who prospereth in his way, because of the man who bringeth wicked devices to pass. Cease from anger and forsake wrath. Fret not thyself in any way to do evil, for evildoers shall be cut off." They're cut off. They were cut off in May 21 when the door to heaven was closed. And then in the last day, then they'd be destroyed. And it says, "For evildoers shall be cut off, but those that wait upon Jehovah, they shall inherit the earth." The new heaven and new earth is the true believer's inheritance. And it goes on in verse 10. "For yet a little while," the Bible says, "and the wicked shall not be. Yea, thou shalt diligently consider his place, and he shall not be. But the meek shall inherit the earth," the true believers, "and shall delight themselves in the abundance of peace. The wicked plotteth against the just, and gnasheth upon him with his teeth. The Lord shall laugh at him when he seeth that his day is coming." And we're going to go down to verse 18. "Jehovah knoweth the days of the upright, and their inheritance shall be forever. They shall not be ashamed in the evil time, and in the days of famine they shall be satisfied. But the wicked shall perish, and the enemies of Jehovah shall be as the fat of lambs. They shall consume into the smoke, they shall consume away." And verse 22, "For such be as blessed of him shall inherit the earth, and they that be cursed of him shall be cut off." Verse 23, the steps of a good man are ordered by Jehovah. He delighteth in his way." And go down to verse 25. "I have been young and now I'm old, yet have I not seen the righteous forsaken, nor his seed begging bread. He is ever merciful and lendeth, and his seed is blessed." And verse 28, "For Jehovah loveth judgment and forsaketh not his saints. They are preserved forever." And who are the saints? All the true believers, which he cannot forsake. We are preserved in Christ forevermore. Forevermore. "But the seed of the wicked shall be cut off. The righteous shall inherit the land and dwell therein forever." See how God is reassuring us over and over again for the child of God. "The mouth of the righteous speaketh wisdom, and his tongue talketh of judgment. The law of his God is in his heart, and none of his steps shall slide." Verse 34, "Wait on Jehovah and keep his way, and he shall exalt thee to inherit the land. When the wicked are cut off, thou shalt see it. They see how this God is going on and on to tell us, encouraging the heart of his people to wait upon God. Don't, you know, just black out what the world says. Their comments and their crude remarks should have no effect on the true child of God, none whatsoever. We don't have to respond. You know, we take it patiently. That's what we do when these things happen. We take it patiently. In those instances, you can't argue someone into truth. You can't make somebody believe something. You can't let them see these things. So you take it patiently. You don't have to revile back or try to defend yourself. You try to be kind and patient and loving with our families and friends and coworkers, but you don't have to react. We take these things patiently because, you know, our blessing of salvation and the promises that God has given to us, he will bring it to pass. It's absolutely no question that God will do what he says. Let's look at a couple more verses. In Psalm 25, let's stay in Psalm 25, verse 1. Psalm 25, verse 1. We start reading on Psalm 25, verse 1. Unto thee, O Jehovah, do I lift up my soul. O my God, I trust in thee. Let me not be ashamed. Which true believers won't be ashamed, but the unsaved will. Let them be ashamed which transgress without cause. Show me thy ways, O Jehovah. Teach me thy paths. And this is the attitude of the child of God. Asking God to teach us from his word truth. Because we know we can't come to truth on our own. If God doesn't give us truth of a word or a verse or a chapter, we can't see it. God has to give us understanding of the time in which we're living in. God has to lead us to it in his time. We could humbly pray and beseech God that he will give us more information from the Bible. It has to come from God's word, the Bible. And we have to wait up on God to do so. Remember, we can't twist his arm to, Lord, you know, God knows exactly what he's doing. The problem is we don't. And we have to go to him humbly, beseeching him for truth. So this is the attitude of the true believers in verse 4. Show me thy ways, O Jehovah. Teach me thy path. Lead me in thy truth. See, lead me in thy truth and teach me. For thou art the God of my salvation. On thee do I wait all the day. And this should be our attitude. We wait upon him all the day. Oh, Lord, teach me. We come very humbly before God, before his word. And we don't come there with our own ideas or opinions. We could come, with what we have learned in the Bible, but not our own personal ideas. And in verse 9, it says, of Psalm 25, verse 9, the meek will he guide in judgment. The meek will he teach his way, which are the true believers. All the paths of Jehovah are mercy and truth on such as keep his covenant and his testimonies. For thy name's sake, so we come across the sea and we're, for his name's sake, we read that earlier. O Lord, pardon my iniquity, for it is great. And it goes on to read down to verse 14. Verse 12, for what man is he that feareth Jehovah? Him will he teach the way that he shall choose. His soul shall dwell at ease, and his seed shall inherit the earth. The secret of Jehovah is with them that fear him, and he will show them his covenant. Absolute promises of God. God will show us truth from the Bible, his elect. You know, he will in his time. We just humbly study, and search and pray for wisdom and follow the rules. Compare spiritual things with spiritual. Another wonderful psalm, the whole Bible is, but Psalm 119. You go to Psalm 119, the true believers are asking God to teach us throughout the whole chapter. Psalm 119, verse 17 says this: deal bountifully with thy servant, that I may live and keep thy word. And this is our prayer too. In verse 18, open thou mine eyes, that I may behold wondrous things out of thy law. God has to open our eyes. And he has opened our eyes to a great many truths of his word already. And in verse 19, I am a stranger in the earth. All God's elect are strangers in the earth. I am a stranger in the earth. Hide not thy commandments from me. And God goes on. So that's how we come to God in this day, asking God, beseeching him, if it be his will, that he will open our eyes that we may behold wondrous things out of his law. And may he correct us. And, you know, all this fits what we're learning. Everything fits. But we have to learn, wait upon God for him to give us more information from the Bible as we study. Look at Hebrews 10. In Hebrews 10. I think it's Hebrews 10, verse 35-39. Many of us are familiar with these verses. Cast not away, therefore, your confidence. And so many have already. They say they had confidence in Christ, but when we're tested, it's all gone. Cast not away, therefore, your confidence, which hath great recompense or reward. For ye have need of patience, that after ye have done the will of God, ye might receive the promise. For yet a little while, we see that again, a little while, you know, a little while, and he that shall come will come and will not tarry. It's not as if God is tarrying, that he's put off the end of the world. No. That day has been appointed by God. It is set. The problem is our understanding. God has to give us understanding of all how all this fits together. And it says, for ye have need of patience, that after ye have done the will of God. Oh, I read that already. Verse 37. And verse 37 says, for yet a little while, and he that come will come and not will not tarry. Now the just shall live by faith. But if any man draw back, my soul have no pleasure in him. But we are not of them who draw back unto perdition, but of them that believe to the saving of the soul. God's people will not draw back or throw in the towel and go back into the churches and go back spiritually into Egypt again, where there is no salvation, going back into bondage. And that was one of Israel's problem, you know, when God led them out of Egypt. Their heart never left Egypt. They always want to go back. When God tested them, you know, and tested them a little bit, always want to go back. Always want to go back into Egypt. God's elect will not do so. We will prayerfully, patiently wait. And then we're waiting, we're studying. And that strong desire is there to be with Christ. It's no question. We're the true believers. We want to be with Christ. But God says, not yet. You remember the man that was in the tombs? I spoke about this a few Sundays ago. God saved him, and what did he want to do right away? He wanted us to be with Christ right away. And God saved his people. We want to be with Christ, but no. During the church age, God had work for us to do. And God commanded him to go back into the world to share the gospel with his families and friends and so forth. And when his work was done, God took him in death. And so do we. We want to be with Christ, but not yet. We thought we understood a whole lot of things, but not yet. The last day has not come as yet. So what do? We return to the Bible. I encourage everybody to go back to the Bible and search it out and study and wait upon God. And in his time, and be his will, God will give us more information. Look how much he has given us already, leading up to this point. And God, he will soon leave us there like that. Lead us down a blind alley and we're out there, don't know what to do. But we wait upon the Lord, and God will do what he, God will give us more truth from the Bible. So wait upon him. Okay, let's stop here and take another break in the second study. Let's pray. Heavenly Father, we thank you, Lord, that thy word is truth. Lord, we have no one else to go to but to thee. Oh, Lord, we ask as we study your word and we search these things out, could it be your will, Lord, that you will give us more information from the Bible as we study? Oh, Lord, we ask that you will just comfort us, oh, Lord, from your word, because it is the comfort of thy people, thy word, the Bible. Lord, we can't go to man. Man doesn't have the truth, but your word is truth. And I pray, oh, Lord, for each one of us here. Pray for our families and pray for those who are listening. Oh, Lord, we ask that your perfect will be done in all things. And we're looking forward to that last day, oh, Lord, when you return. And we should never stop searching the Bibles for on these issues, where we are in time, the timeline on all these things. Oh, Lord, help us. We ask for your help. Oh, Lord, we pray for the next study. Pray for the question and answers to follow. And we pray, oh, Lord, for all of us. And pray for that you'll give us traveling mercies to come here. And we ask for traveling mercies to go home. Could it be your will, oh, Lord, that you will have us to find someplace else to fellowship, oh, Lord? We ask that you will work these things out and lead us to the place that you want us to fellowship at. Lord, we ask that you would watch over us each day and continue, Lord, to teach us from your word, because thy word is truth. Oh, Lord, we can't thank you enough for your word. We ask that you be with us the remainder of this day. In Jesus' name, amen.
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0: 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We read in 2 Timothy 3, verse 16, "All Scripture is given by inspiration of God and is profitable for doctrine, for reproof, for correction, for instruction in righteousness." 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
1: Exodus 12. And the Lord spake unto Moses and Aaron in the land of Egypt, saying, "This month shall be unto you the beginning of months. It shall be the first month of the year to you. Speak ye unto all the congregation of Israel, saying, In the tenth day of this month they shall take to them every man a lamb, according to the house of their fathers, a lamb for an house. And if the household be too little for the lamb, let him and his neighbor next unto his house take it according to the number of the souls. Every man according to his eating shall make your count for the lamb. Your lamb shall be without blemish, a male of the first year. He shall take it out from the sheep or from the goats. And he shall keep it up until the 14th day of the same month, and the whole assembly of the congregation of Israel shall kill it in the evening. And they shall take of the blood and strike it on the two side posts, and on the upper doorpost of the houses wherein they shall eat it. And they shall eat the flesh in that night, roast with fire and unleavened bread, and with bitter herbs they shall eat it. Eat not of it raw, nor sodden at all with water, but roast with fire, his head with his legs, and with the pertinence thereof. And ye shall let nothing of it remain until the morning, and that which remaineth of it until the morning ye shall burn with fire. And thus shall ye eat it, with your loins girded, your shoes on your feet, and your staff in your hand. And ye shall eat it in haste, it is the Lord's Passover. For I will pass through the land of Egypt this night, and will smite all the firstborn in the land of Egypt, both man and beast. And against all the gods of Egypt I will execute judgment. I am the Lord. And the blood shall be to you for a token upon the houses where ye are. And when I see the blood, I will pass over you, and the plague shall not be upon you to destroy you when I smite the land of Egypt. And this day shall be unto you for a memorial, and ye shall keep it a feast to the Lord throughout your generations. Ye shall keep it a feast by an ordinance forever. 7 days shall ye eat unleavened bread. Even the first day ye shall put away leaven out of your houses. For whosoever eateth leavened bread from the first day until the seventh day, that soul shall be cut off from Israel. And in the first day there shall be an holy convocation, and in the seventh day there shall be an holy convocation to you. No manner of work shall be done in them, save that which every man must eat, that only may be done of you. And ye shall observe the feast of unleavened bread, for in this selfsame day have I brought your armies out of the land of Egypt. Therefore shall ye observe this day in your generations by an ordinance forever. In the first month, on the 14th day of the month at even, ye shall eat unleavened bread, until the 21st day of the month at even. 7 days shall there be no leaven found in your houses, for whosoever eateth that which is leavened, even that soul shall be cut off from the congregation of Israel, whether he be a stranger or born in the land. Ye shall eat nothing leavened. In all your habitations shall ye eat unleavened bread. Then Moses called for all the elders of Israel, and said unto them, Draw out and take you a lamb according to your families, and kill the Passover. And ye shall take a bunch of hyssop, and dip it in the blood that is in the basin, and strike the lintel and the two side posts with the blood that is in the basin. And none of you shall go out at the door of his house until the morning. For the Lord will pass through to smite the Egyptians, and when he seeth the blood upon the lintel and on the two side posts, the Lord will pass over the door, and will not suffer the destroyer to come in unto your houses to smite you. And ye shall observe this thing for an ordinance to thee and to thy sons forever. And it shall come to pass, when ye be come to the land which the Lord will give you, according as he hath promised, that ye shall keep this service. And it shall come to pass, when your children shall say unto you, What mean ye by this service? That ye shall say, It is the sacrifice of the Lord's Passover, who passed over the houses of the children of Israel in Egypt, when he smote the Egyptians, and delivered our houses. And the people bowed their head and worshipped. And the children of Israel went away, and did as the Lord had commanded Moses and Aaron, so did they. And it came to pass that at midnight the Lord smote all the firstborn in the land of Egypt, from the firstborn of Pharaoh that sat on his throne, unto the firstborn of the captive that was in the dungeon, and all the firstborn of cattle. And Pharaoh rose up in the night, he and all his servants, and all the Egyptians. And there was a great cry in Egypt, for there was not a house where there was not one dead. And he called for Moses and Aaron by night, and said, Rise up, and get you forth from among my people, both ye and the children of Israel, and go. Serve the Lord as ye have said. Also take your flocks and your herds as ye have said, and be gone, and bless me also. And the Egyptians were urgent upon the people, that they might send them out of the land in haste, for they said, We be all dead men. And the people took their dough before it was leavened, their kneading troughs being bound up in their clothes upon their shoulders. And the children of Israel did according to the word of Moses, and they borrowed of the Egyptians jewels of silver, and jewels of gold, and raiment. And the Lord gave the people favor in the sight of the Egyptians, so that they lent unto them such things as they required, and they spoiled the Egyptians. And the children of Israel journeyed from Ramesses to Succoth, about 600,000 on foot, that were men beside children. And a mixed multitude went up also with them, and flocks and herds, even very much cattle. And they baked unleavened cakes of the dough which they had brought forth out of Egypt, for it was not leavened, because they were thrust out of Egypt, and could not tarry, neither had they prepared for themselves any victual. Now the sojourning of the children of Israel, who dwelt in Egypt, was 430 years. And it came to pass at the end of the 430 years, even the selfsame day it came to pass, that all the hosts of the Lord went out from the land of Egypt. It is a night to be much observed unto the Lord for bringing them out from the land of Egypt. This is that night of the Lord to be observed of all the children of Israel in their generations. And the Lord said unto Moses and Aaron, This is the ordinance of the Passover, there shall no stranger eat thereof. But every man's servant that is bought for money, when thou hast circumcised him, then shall he eat thereof. A foreigner and an hired servant shall not eat thereof. In one house shall it be eaten. Thou shalt not carry forth aught of the flesh abroad of the house, neither shall ye break a bone thereof. All the congregation of Israel shall keep it. And when a stranger shall sojourn with thee, and will keep the Passover to the Lord, let all his males be circumcised, and then let him come near and keep it, and he shall be as one that is born in the land, for no uncircumcised person shall eat thereof. One law shall be to him that is homeborn, and unto the stranger that sojourneth among you. Thus did all the children of Israel, and the Lord commanded Moses and Aaron, so did they. And it came to pass the selfsame day, that the Lord did bring the children of Israel out of the land of Egypt by their armies.

Exodus 13. And the Lord spake unto Moses, saying, Sanctify unto me all the firstborn. Whatsoever openeth the womb among the children of Israel, both of man and of beast, it is mine. And Moses said unto the people, Remember this day in which he came out from Egypt, out from the house of bondage, for by strength of hand the Lord brought you out from this place. There shall no leavened bread be eaten. This day came ye out in the month Abib. And it shall be, when the Lord shall bring thee into the land of the Canaanites, and the Hittites, and the Amorites, and the Hivites, and the Jebusites, which he sware unto thy fathers to give thee, a land flowing with milk and honey, that thou shalt keep this service in this month. 7 days shalt thou eat unleavened bread, and in the seventh day shall be a feast to the Lord. Unleavened bread shall be eaten 7 days, and there shall no leavened bread be seen with thee, neither shall there be leaven seen with thee in all thy quarters. And thou shalt shew thy son in that day, saying, This is done because of that which the Lord did unto me when I came forth out of Egypt. And it shall be for a sign unto thee upon thine hand, and for a memorial between thine eyes, that the Lord's law may be in thy mouth, for with a strong hand hath the Lord brought thee out of Egypt. Thou shalt therefore keep this ordinance in his season from year to year. And it shall be, when the Lord shall bring thee into the land of the Canaanites, as he sware unto thee and to thy fathers, and shall give it thee, that thou shalt set apart unto the Lord all that openeth the matrix, and every firstling that cometh of a beast which thou hast, the male shall be the Lord's. And every firstling of an ass thou shalt redeem with a lamb, and if thou wilt not redeem it, then thou shalt break his neck, and all the firstborn of man among thy children shalt thou redeem. And it shall be, when thy son asketh thee in time to come, saying, What is this? That thou shalt say unto him, By strength of hand the Lord brought us out from Egypt, from the house of bondage. And it came to pass, when Pharaoh would hardly let us go, that the Lord slew all the firstborn in the land of Egypt, both the firstborn of man and the firstborn of beast. Therefore I sacrifice to the Lord all that openeth the matrix, being males, but all the firstborn of my children I redeem. And it shall be for a token upon thine hand, and for frontlets between thine eyes, for by strength of hand the Lord brought us forth out of Egypt. And it came to pass, when Pharaoh had let the people go, that God led them not through the way of the land of the Philistines, although that was near. For God said, Lest peradventure the people repent when they see war, and they return to Egypt. But God led the people about through the way of the wilderness of the Red Sea, and the children of Israel went up harnessed out of the land of Egypt. And Moses took the bones of Joseph with him, for he had straitly sworn the children of Israel, saying, God will surely visit you, and he shall carry up my bones away hence with you. And they took their journey from Succoth, and encamped in Etham, in the edge of the wilderness. And the Lord went before them by day in a pillar of a cloud to lead them the way, and by night in a pillar of fire to give them light to go by day and night. He took not away the pillar of the cloud by day, nor the pillar of fire by night from before the people. Exodus 14. And the Lord spake unto Moses, saying, Speak unto the children of Israel, that they turn and encamp before Pihahiroth, between Migdol and the sea, over against Baalzephon. Before it shall ye encamp by the sea. For Pharaoh will say of the children of Israel, They are entangled in the land, the wilderness hath shut them in. And I will harden Pharaoh's heart, that he should follow after them, and I will be honored upon Pharaoh and upon all his host, that the Egyptians may know that I am the Lord. And they did so. And it was told the king of Egypt that the people fled, and the heart of Pharaoh and of his servants was turned against the people, and they said, Why have we done this, that we have let Israel go from serving us? And he made ready his chariot, and took his people with him. And he took 600 chosen chariots, and all the chariots of Egypt, and captains over every one of them. And the Lord hardened the heart of Pharaoh, king of Egypt, and he pursued after the children of Israel, and the children of Israel went out with an high hand. But the Egyptians pursued after them, all the horses and chariots of Pharaoh, and his horsemen and his army, and overtook them encamping by the sea, beside Pihahiroth before Baalzephon. And when Pharaoh drew nigh, the children of Israel lifted up their eyes, and behold, the Egyptians marched after them, and they were sore afraid, and the children of Israel cried out unto the Lord. And they said unto Moses, Because there were no graves in Egypt,
Hast thou taken us away to die in the wilderness? Wherefore hast thou dealt thus with us to carry us forth out of Egypt? Is this not the word that we did tell thee in Egypt, saying, Let us alone, that we may serve the Egyptians? For it had been better for us to serve the Egyptians than that we should die in the wilderness. And Moses said unto the people, Fear ye not, stand still, and see the salvation of the Lord, which he will shew to you today. For the Egyptians whom ye have seen today, ye shall see them again no more forever. The Lord shall fight for you, and ye shall hold your peace. And the Lord said unto Moses, Wherefore criest thou unto me? Speak unto the children of Israel, that they go forward. But lift thou up thy rod, and stretch out thine hand over the sea, and divide it. And the children of Israel shall go on dry ground through the midst of the sea. And I, behold, I will harden the hearts of the Egyptians, and they shall follow them. And I will get me honor upon Pharaoh, and upon all his host, upon his chariots, and upon his horsemen. And the Egyptians shall know that I am the Lord, when I have gotten me honor upon Pharaoh, upon his chariots, and upon his horsemen. And the angel of God, which went before the camp of Israel, removed and went behind them, and the pillar of the cloud went from before their face, and stood behind them. And it came between the camp of the Egyptians and the camp of Israel, and it was a cloud and darkness to them, but it gave light by night to these, so that the one came not near the other all the night. And Moses stretched out his hand over the sea, and the Lord caused the sea to go back by a strong east wind all that night, and made the sea dry land, and the waters were divided. And the children of Israel went into the midst of the sea upon the dry ground, and the waters were a wall unto them on their right hand and on the left. And the Egyptians pursued, and went in after them to the midst of the sea, even all Pharaoh's horses, his chariots, and his horsemen. And it came to pass that in the morning watch the Lord looked unto the host of the Egyptians through the pillar of fire and of the cloud, and troubled the host of the Egyptians, and took off their chariot wheels, that they drave them heavily, so that the Egyptians said, Let us flee from the face of Israel, for the Lord fighteth for them against the Egyptians. And the Lord said unto Moses, Stretch out thine hand over the sea, that the waters may come again upon the Egyptians, upon their chariots, and upon their horsemen. And Moses stretched forth his hand over the sea, and the sea returned to his strength when the morning appeared, and the Egyptians fled against it, and the Lord overthrew the Egyptians in the midst of the sea. And the waters returned, and covered the chariots and the horsemen, and all the host of Pharaoh that came into the sea after them. There remained not so much as one of them. But the children of Israel walked upon dry land in the midst of the sea, and the waters were a wall unto them on their right hand and on their left. Thus the Lord saved Israel that day out of the hand of the Egyptians. And Israel saw the Egyptians dead upon the seashore. And Israel saw that great work which the Lord did upon the Egyptians. And the people feared the Lord, and believed the Lord, and his servant Moses.

Exodus 15. Then sang Moses and the children of Israel this song unto the Lord, and spake, saying, I will sing unto the Lord, for he hath triumphed gloriously. The horse and his rider hath he thrown into the sea. The Lord is my strength and song, and he is become my salvation. He is my God, and I will prepare him an habitation, my father's God, and I will exalt him. The Lord is a man of war, the Lord is his name. Pharaoh's chariots and his host hath he cast into the sea. His chosen captains also are drowned in the Red Sea. The depths have covered them. They sank into the bottom as a stone. Thy right hand, O Lord, is become glorious in power. Thy right hand, O Lord, hath dashed in pieces the enemy. And in the greatness of thine excellency thou hast overthrown them that rose up against thee. Thou sentest forth thy wrath, which consumed them as stubble. And with the blast of thy nostrils the waters were gathered together, the flood stood upright as an heap, and the depths were congealed in the heart of the sea. The enemy said, I will pursue, I will overtake, I will divide the spoil, my lust shall be satisfied upon them, I will draw my sword, my hand shall destroy them. Thou didst blow with thy wind, the sea covered them, they sank as lead in the mighty waters. Who is like unto thee, O Lord, among the gods? Who is like thee, glorious in holiness, fearful in praises, doing wonders? Thou stretchest out thy right hand, the earth swallowed them. Thou in thy mercy hast led forth the people which thou hast redeemed. Thou hast guided them in thy strength unto thy holy habitation. The people shall hear and be afraid. Sorrow shall take hold on the inhabitants of Palestina. Then the dukes of Edom shall be amazed. The mighty men of Moab, trembling, shall take hold upon them. All the inhabitants of Canaan shall melt away. Fear and dread shall fall upon them. By the greatness of thine arm they shall be as still as stone, till thy people pass over, O Lord, till the people pass over which thou hast purchased. Thou shalt bring them in, and plant them in the mountain of thine inheritance, in the place, O Lord, which thou hast made for thee to dwell in the sanctuary, O Lord, which thy hands have established. The Lord shall reign for ever and ever. For the horse of Pharaoh went in with his chariots and with his horsemen into the sea, and the Lord brought again the waters of the sea upon them. But the children of Israel went on dry land in the midst of the sea. And Miriam the prophetess, the sister of Aaron, took a timbrel in her hand, and all the women went out after her with timbrels and with dances. And Miriam answered them, saying, Sing ye to the Lord, for he hath triumphed gloriously, the horse and his rider hath he thrown into the sea. So Moses brought Israel from the Red Sea, and they went out into the wilderness of Shur, and they went 3 days in the wilderness, and found no water. And when they came to Marah, they could not drink of the waters of Marah, for they were bitter. Therefore the name of it was called Marah. And the people murmured against Moses, saying, What shall we drink? And he cried unto the Lord, and the Lord shewed him a tree, which when he had cast into the waters were made sweet. There he made for them a statute and an ordinance, and there he proved them, and said, If thou wilt diligently hearken to the voice of the Lord thy God, and wilt do that which is right in his sight, and wilt give ear to his commandments, and keep all his statutes, I will put none of these diseases upon thee, which I have brought upon the Egyptians, for I am the Lord that healeth thee. And they came to Elim, where there were 12 wells of water, and 70 palm trees, and they encamped there by the waters.

0: Exodus 16. And they took their journey from Elim, and all the congregation of the children of Israel came unto the wilderness of Sin, which is between Elim and Sinai, on the 15th day of the second month after their departing out of the land of Egypt. And the whole congregation of the children of Israel murmured against Moses and Aaron in the wilderness. And the children of Israel said unto them, Would to God we had died by the hand of the Lord in the land of Egypt, when we sat by the fleshpots, and when we did eat bread to the full, for ye have brought us forth into this wilderness to kill this whole assembly with hunger. Then said the Lord unto Moses, Behold, I will rain bread from heaven for you, and the people shall go out and gather a certain rate every day, that I may prove them whether they will walk in my law or no. And it shall come to pass that on the sixth day they shall prepare that which they bring in, and it shall be twice as much as they gather daily. And Moses and Aaron said unto all the children of Israel, At even, then ye shall know that the Lord hath brought you out from the land of Egypt. And in the morning, then ye shall see the glory of the Lord, for that he heareth your murmurings against the Lord. And what are we that ye murmur against us? And Moses said, This shall be, when the Lord shall give you in the evening flesh to eat, and in the morning bread to the full, for that the Lord heareth your murmurings which ye murmur against him. And what are we? Your murmurings are not against us, but against the Lord. And Moses spake unto Aaron, Say unto all the congregation of the children of Israel, Come near before the Lord, for he hath heard your murmurings. And it came to pass, as Aaron spake unto the whole congregation of the children of Israel, that they looked toward the wilderness, and behold, the glory of the Lord appeared in the cloud. And the Lord spake unto Moses, saying, I have heard the murmurings of the children of Israel. Speak unto them, saying, At even ye shall eat flesh, and in the morning ye shall be filled with bread, and ye shall know that I am the Lord your God. And it came to pass that at even the quails came up and covered the camp, and in the morning the dew lay round about the host. And when the dew that lay was gone up, behold, upon the face of the wilderness there lay a small round thing, as small as the hoar frost on the ground. And when the children of Israel saw it, they said one to another, It is manna, for they wist not what it was. And Moses said unto them, This is the bread which the Lord hath given you to eat. This is the thing which the Lord hath commanded, Gather of it every man according to his eating, an omer for every man according to the number of your persons. Take ye every man for them which are in his tents. And the children of Israel did so, and gathered some more, some less. And when they did meet it with an omer, he that gathered much had nothing over, and he that gathered little had no lack. They gathered every man according to his eating. And Moses said, Let no man leave of it till the morning. Notwithstanding, they hearkened not unto Moses, but some of them left of it until the morning, and it bred worms and stank. And Moses was wroth with them. And they gathered it every morning, every man according to his eating, and when the sun waxed hot, it melted. And it came to pass that on the sixth day they gathered twice as much bread, two omers for one man. And all the rulers of the congregation came and told Moses. And he said unto them, This is that which the Lord hath said, Tomorrow is the rest of the holy Sabbath unto the Lord. Bake that which ye will bake today, and seethe that ye will seethe, and that which remaineth over lay up for you to be kept until the morning. And they laid it up until the morning as Moses bade, and it did not stink, neither was there any worm therein. And Moses said, Eat that today, for today is a Sabbath unto the Lord. Today ye shall not find it in the field. 6 days ye shall gather it, but on the seventh day, which is the Sabbath, in it there shall be none. And it came to pass that there went out some of the people on the seventh day for to gather, and they found none. And the Lord said unto Moses, How long refuse ye to keep my commandments and my laws? See, for that the Lord hath given you the Sabbath, therefore he giveth you on the sixth day the bread of 2 days. Abide ye every man in his place, let no man go out of his place on the seventh day. So the people rested on the seventh day. And the house of Israel called the name thereof manna. And it was like coriander seed, white, and the taste of it was like wafers made with honey. And Moses said, This is the thing which the Lord commandeth. Fill an omer of it to be kept for your generations, that they may see the bread wherewith I have fed you in the wilderness, when I brought you forth from the land of Egypt. And Moses said unto Aaron, Take a pot, and put an omer full of manna therein, and lay it up before the Lord to be kept for your generations. As the Lord commanded Moses, so Aaron laid it up before the testimony to be kept. And the children of Israel did eat manna 40 years until they came to a land inhabited. They did eat manna until they came unto the borders of the land of Canaan. Now an omer is the 10th part of an ephah.
1: 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We read in the Bible in John 6, verse 44, No man can come to me except the Father which hath sent me draw him. May we keep the hope that it be God's will to use this eBible Fellowship International broadcast to draw his elect and feed his sheep. Until next time, may the Lord and His Word keep you encouraged, and may His perfect will be done.
2: Welcome to our question and answer program. 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
3: Yes, Chris. Could you go to Philippians 3, verses 8 through 11?
2: Philippians 3, starting in verse 8, it says, Yea, doubtless, and I count all things but loss for the excellency of the knowledge of Christ Jesus my Lord, for whom I have suffered the loss of all things, and do count them but dung, that I may win Christ, and be found in him, not having mine own righteousness, which is of the law, but that which is through the faith of Christ, the righteousness which is of God by faith, that I may know him and the power of his resurrection and the fellowship of his sufferings, being made conformable unto his death, if by any means I might attain unto the resurrection of the dead.
3: Right. So I believe I've been revealed, like a lot of us that listen here or and know Christ through the word. The fellowship of his suffering. Now I'm joyful. I see the world is confused and it opposes itself. It opposes true believers. The false Christians don't like us that are true believers. And the world in itself doesn't want to be shown its sin by even listening to us or knowing we're Christians. It offends them. They turn from it because they're of the darkness. So now, like in Nehemiah 8, for instance, you know, the joy of the Lord's your strength, that was the same thing happening then as it's happening now. The word's open. It's the end of time. We're rejoicing, but the suffering part, I can see it. It really kind of makes me sick almost. I kind of go like a yo-yo because sometimes I don't pay attention to it, but sometimes the Lord puts it on my heart. Then I take it to him more, and I say I don't mind suffering and knowing that I have to be patient. There's nothing I can do to change, you know, the unbelievers, whether they're family, friends, or anything. And I suffer with that. Is that the suffering we're talking about? Is that because we're rejoicing on the other hand that we are saved? And that's the strength I get is I can rejoice. And then, you know, all those that aren't believers, they go away for eternity. They don't suffer in a burning fire, but they don't get to live either. And you feel sorry for them, but I don't want to over feel sorry for them or anything. And I don't want to feel extra bad. But what would you consider maybe one or two of the sufferings just in general, Chris? And appreciate the program. Thank you.
2: When we think of the sufferings of Christ, people tend to think of the lashes he received, spit upon, they smote him on the cheek, the crown of thorns, the mockery, especially the very end, But the sufferings of Christ really came because he was obedient to the Father's will. And he did what the Father would have him to do. And that resulted in suffering for the Father's sake. He kept the commandments of God, which produces suffering. And so the elect of God, those that are saved, that God has forgiven us our sins and he's left us on the earth for a very short period of time. And during this time, he's given us his word. In the day of salvation, we were given the word to send it forth so others could be saved. And now in the day of judgment, we're given the word to send it forth so those saved can be fed and spiritually nourished. But still, the consistent thing is we have the word. The word, the Bible, reveals its commandments, especially at the time of the end. Here are the teachings of God. Here is how you are to live. The Christianity is not something reserved for Sunday morning 9 to 11. But true Christianity, true Bible believers, follow the Bible 24 hours a day, 7 days a week. That is, it is our guide. The Holy Spirit uses the word and directs the course of our whole life in every facet. I can't think of an area where the Bible doesn't instruct us and teach us and tell us how to behave and what to do and what to think. Doesn't the Bible even tell us what to think? As Christ said, whoever looketh after a woman has committed adultery already in his heart. And that tells us that, that since the Bible says thou shalt not commit adultery, you're not to think in that direction. Same thing with murder. Whoever hates can commit murder. So in our hearts and our minds and our thoughts, we're not to be bitter. We're not to think evil about anyone. And that's an area that is very private, very reserved to the individual. Nobody can know except God. But in the life of an elect child of God, we know God knows everything, and he's the one who's commanding us. So there is a constant, a continual, ongoing desire to do the will of God. The more we read the Bible, the more we learn of God's will, which reinforces the desire coming forth from the Spirit of God and our new born-again soul to do God's will. And so, if we're a husband, love your wives. And believe me, that will impact your marriage life, because when you have the argument, when you say something unkind or mean and you say something unloving, maybe not right then, but a little later, it's going to be like you're smitten. You're going to be, I'm speaking of the husband will be grieved. I shouldn't have said that. I should have been more forgiving. I should have loved my wife. Where in time past, before salvation, that would turn into a week-long battle until somebody finally relents. But no, not now. I'm sorry that I said the same thing with a wife. The wife will say something to the husband or just say, no, I'm not going to do that. But the wife, then maybe a little while later, she feels smitten inwardly because she knows God has laid out the order for the household and the husband is to have the final say and she's to submit to the husband. And so that's the commandment for God for her in her specific role as wife. And then she realizes, even though I don't like it, even though I think it's wrong, it's stupid or whatever, she comes back, I'm sorry, honey. I'm sorry, I shouldn't have said that. You're the husband. If you want to do this, we'll do it. And so forth. And same with children. The children who are to obey their parents and even young children, 10, 11, 12, they can say or do something dishonoring to their parents and they also can feel sorry about it. And it affects our work life. Whatsoever you do, do it heartily as to the Lord. Whereas before, you know, the boss is out, he called out sick. Time to play. Let's everybody kick back and do as least amount of work as... No, not for the child of God. Because he was never working for the boss. Whatsoever ye do, do it heartily as to the Lord and not to men. And so he's going to do his job just as hard when the boss isn't there as when he is. And there's not any part of our life where the word of God does not impact us. And as a result, you know, it's wonderful if the wife and the husband are both elect believers, but that's probably pretty rare. Normally, only one will be. And so the husband comes, I'm sorry, honey, I shouldn't have said that. And the wife rails on him. That's right, you should, because she's not a child of God. So there's suffering that he's trying to do it God's way. And yet the woman in that case, who's not a believer, is maybe just continuing and using it as an opportunity to take the upper hand. Or the wife who's a believer comes to the husband, and the husband, he can abuse and misuse and so forth. And so there's suffering on the wife's part. And at work, when you're just trying to serve the Lord and work heartily, the other guys, they don't like it. They feel like you're showing them up. You're really, it's shining the light on the fact that they're robbing their employer a little bit by lounging around, not doing their job. So they start talking about you and ganging up on you. So it's just small examples, but, you know, multiply it by 1,000. In every aspect of life, it's always for the word's sake, for the commandment of God. We want to do it God's way. When we do it God's way, whether on a seemingly small item or a major item, there will be typically affliction for the word's sake. There will be opposition, and that's where the suffering comes in. And that's the life of a Christian. The life of a Christian is taking up our cross daily, and that means it really is revealing, it's telling us to expect daily suffering for the sake of Christ, for the word's sake, as Christ and the word are one. And, you know, maybe one of the church, the apostate corporate churches, has done many disservices to its people, but maybe one of the biggest is not telling the people straight, as the Bible tells it, to have an expectation to suffer, rather than, oh, yeah, become a Christian, you're going to have a great time. Really, everything's going to be wonderful. And there's an allure to that. I remember years ago, before I was a Christian, I was in the Navy, and a friend of mine said he went to this preacher, and it sounded like a mini crusade kind of thing. And he went down, he was baptized, And he was telling me, and I feel great. I really feel wonderful. I feel like a load's off my back. And that was attractive to me at that time. Wow. You know, you just do this thing. He went down and he was baptized. They dunked him into a pool. So I went and I did the same thing. And they, you know, put on the white robe and dunked me into a pool and took me up. And the guy, it was a bunch of people. So they also had a bunch of helpers that were doing the immersing. And the guy put me in, he brought me up. And then first question he asked me, how do you feel? And I feel no different. I told him, I don't feel anything. He said, he looked a little disappointed. He said, well, with some people, it takes a little longer. And you know, that's how the church sells its product. It's buying and selling of souls, and it's lying. It's deceitfulness. And that's not how God buys and sells in the gospel. You know, God's the, as he likens himself to the merchant man in Isaiah 55, God tells it straight. He's very straightforward. This is the life of a Christian. Just read the things we read in 1 Peter, and these aren't hidden. God put them in plain view for anyone to see. In 1 Peter chapter 4, verse 12, beloved, think it not strange concerning the fiery trial, which is to try you, as though some strange thing happened unto you. But rejoice, inasmuch as you are partakers of Christ's sufferings, that when his glory shall be revealed, ye may be glad also with exceeding joy. If ye be reproached for the name of Christ, happy are ye. And that word happy means blessed, doesn't mean, you know, like our understanding of happy. For the Spirit of glory and of God resteth upon you. On their part, he is evil spoken of, but on your part, he is glorified. But let none of you suffer as a murderer, or as a thief, or as an evildoer, or as a busybody in other men's matters. Yet if any man suffer as a Christian, let him not be ashamed, but let him glorify God on this behalf. And that is telling us everyone suffers. The unsaved will suffer varying degrees, but they suffer. The saved will suffer. And really, the only question as to our suffering in this life is what kind of suffering we will suffer. What kind of suffering have you suffered, and have I suffered when we look back? Just look back. I can look at many years prior to being a Christian. And yeah, there was suffering. And it wasn't for the word's sake. It wasn't out of obedience. It was suffering more for my own sins. Like it said there, for lying and being an evildoer or busybody. And just saying foolish and stupid things and the resulting calamities that occur, that we can all remember them. We can all remember them. And so it was not escape from suffering to live in this world without being a Christian. There is always some kind of suffering. Just look at the world today with, you know, over the last couple of years with the virus restrictions and much suffering in the world, much suffering. But the question is, when you suffer for your sin at the end of it, or when you go through it, and maybe at the end of the day and you sit down and you say, you know, I did this stupid thing. I said that stupid thing and I did this wrong thing. And as a result,

0: for the word's sake, for Christ's sake, for that which is good and right. And then at the end of the day, when we've been misunderstood, when we've been alienated, when we've been spoken evil of, when whatever, you know, the pressures, the hostility, and all that have come, and we know in the family, at work, or wherever, it's come because we were doing it God's way, then at least we can be thankful. And this is thankworthy if you suffer as a Christian. It has, purpose. It has meaning. It has worth. We suffered, but it's worthwhile suffering. And this passage should be kept in mind. Whenever we think of our suffering, you know, we got to watch out. We don't go to that edge of poor, poor me. Pity me, self-pity. I suffer. And you know, the tears start flowing for ourself. No, don't go there. Back away from that point. And keep in mind, whatever you're suffering, and I'm sure all the listeners have suffering. And again, one person suffering to another, maybe that's not for us to make those kind of comparisons. But whatever the suffering is, to whatever degree it is, here's what God says in 2 Corinthians chapter 4, verse 16, "For which cause we faint not, but though our outward man perish, yet the inward man is renewed day by day. For our light affliction, which is but for a moment, worketh for us a far more exceeding and eternal weight of glory, while we look not at the things which are seen, but at the things which are not seen. For the things which are seen are temporal, but the things which are not seen are eternal." Our light affliction. And yes, God knows your situation as well as mine and the situation of all his people. And he would not write that verse if there were one of his elect that could prove it wrong and say, "Oh no, God, my affliction is not light. My affliction is heavy. It's a burden unbearable." No, if that were true of one of God's elect, then God would not write this verse. But it's not true. The truth is, our light affliction, our plural pronoun, and has to do with every single one of us, our light affliction, which is but for a moment, worketh for us a more exceeding and eternal weight of glory. A more exceeding and eternal weight of glory. And this helps us. It helps us to remember. Don't think that you have too much. Don't think that you're suffering. Oh, nobody suffered like me and my suffering. No, that would be deceitful for us to think that. It wouldn't be true. And it would really lead into that self-pity, and self-pity does nobody any good, especially ourselves. So we want to keep that in mind, and also that it's but a moment. And especially Judgment Day is in view with that language, because the figure of a moment is used to represent the whole of Judgment Day. It's but a moment. And so here we are well into this moment. And so if you're well into a period that's likened to be a moment, how much time is actually left? It's hardly anything at all, hardly anything at all, and it will pass. And then so will time itself, and we'll enter into that exceeding glorious eternal weight of glory.
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0: Psalm 42. To the chief musician, Maskil, for the sons of Korah. As the hart panteth after the water brooks, so panteth my soul after thee, O God. My soul thirsteth for God, for the living God. When shall I come and appear before God? My tears have been my meat day and night, while they continually say unto me, Where is thy God? When I remember these things, I pour out my soul in me, for I have gone with the multitude. I went with them to the house of God, with the voice of joy and praise, with a multitude that kept holy day. Why art thou cast down, O my soul? And why art thou disquieted in me? Hope thou in God, for I shall yet praise him for the help of his countenance. O my God, my soul is cast down within me. Therefore will I remember thee from the land of Jordan, and of the Hermonites from the hill Mizar. Deep calleth unto deep at the noise of thy waterspouts. All thy waves and thy billows are gone over me. Yet Jehovah will command his loving kindness in the daytime, and in the night his song shall be with me, and my prayer unto the God of my life. I will say unto God my rock, Why hast thou forgotten me? Why go I mourning because of the oppression of the enemy? As with a sword in my bones, mine enemies reproach me, while they say daily unto me, Where is thy God? Why art thou cast down, O my soul? And why art thou disquieted within me? Hope thou in God, for I shall yet praise him, who is the health of my countenance and my God.
1: 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We read in the Bible in John 6, verse 44, No man can come to me except the Father which hath sent me draw him. May we keep the hope that it be God's will to use this eBible Fellowship International broadcast to draw his elect and feed his sheep. 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
2: Hello, and welcome to eBible Fellowship Sunday Bible Study. Today is study number 6 in our ongoing series, The Coming of the Kingdom. And we're going to begin reading in Daniel chapter 7, starting in verse 1. Daniel 7, verse 1 says, In the first year of Belshazzar, king of Babylon, Daniel had a dream and visions of his head upon his bed. Then he wrote the dream and told the sum of the matters. Daniel spake and said, I saw my vision by night, and behold, the four winds of the heaven strove upon the great sea, and four great beasts came up from the sea, diverse one from another. The first was like a lion, and had eagle's wings. I beheld till the wings thereof were plucked, and it was lifted up from the earth, and made stand upon the feet as a man. And a man's heart was given to it. And behold, another beast, a second, like to a bear, and it raised up itself on one side, and it had three ribs in the mouth of it between the teeth of it. And they said unto it, Arise, devour much flesh. After this I beheld, and lo, another like a leopard, which had upon the back of it four wings of a fowl. The beast had also four heads, and dominion was given to it. After this I saw in the night visions, and behold, a fourth beast, dreadful and terrible, and strong exceedingly, and it had great iron teeth. It devoured and brake in pieces, and stamped the residue with the feet of it, and it was diverse from all the beasts that were before it, and it had 10 horns. I considered the horns, and behold, there came up among them another little horn, before whom there were three of the first horns plucked up by the roots, and behold, in this horn were eyes like the eyes of man, and a mouth speaking great things. And I'll stop reading there. We'll come back to Daniel and hopefully read further in this study. But for now, we want to set context or allow God to establish the context of what he's going to tell us in the rest of the chapter of Daniel 7. To begin with, we saw in these first eight visions that there were four great beasts that came up from the sea. Verse 4 tells us that the first one was like a lion. Verse 5 says that another beast, or the second, like to a bear. Verse 6 reveals the third is like a leopard. And then verse 7 tells us a fourth beast, dreadful, terrible, strong exceedingly, and so forth. And that beast had 10 horns, and the rest of the description. In telling us this, God has established the context, and he has identified the time for when this is taking place. And the context and time is the Great Tribulation period. We can see this, for instance, when we turn to Revelation chapter 13. In Revelation 13, and I'm going to read the first eight verses here, and we should see how similar the language is to what we just read. In Revelation 13, verse 1, And I stood upon the sand of the sea, and saw a beast rise up out of the sea, having 7 heads and 10 horns, and upon his horns 10 crowns, and upon his heads the name of blasphemy. And the beast, which I saw, was like unto a leopard, and his feet were as the feet of a bear, and his mouth as the mouth of a lion. And there in verse 2, we see the identical three images, or the three likenesses that we read in Daniel 7, a leopard, a bear, and a lion. And the dragon gave him his power, and his seat, and great authority. And I saw one of his heads as it were wounded to death, and his deadly wound was healed. And all the world wondered after the beast, and they worshipped the dragon which gave power unto the beast. And they worshipped the beast, saying, Who is like unto the beast? Who is able to make war with him? And there was given unto him a mouth, speaking great things and blasphemies, and power was given unto him to continue 42 months. And he opened his mouth in blasphemy against God, to blaspheme his name and his tabernacle and them that dwell in heaven. And it was given unto him to make war with the saints and to overcome them. And power was given him over all kindreds and tongues and nations. And all that dwell upon the earth shall worship him whose names are not written in the book of life of the Lamb slain from the foundation of the world. If any man have an ear, let him hear. And well, I read verse 9 just to read that statement that tells us it's a parable. Of course it's a parable. This isn't actually going to happen with a beast coming up out of the sea, and no one thinks that it will. We all understand, and even theologians of the past have understood This is parabolic language, or it's hyperbolic, as they might say. And we also have learned very clearly that the beast is Satan, and Satan is being loosed. The sea is a picture of hell, or the condition of hell. Remember, Revelation 20 tells us that the devil, Satan, was chained and cast into the bottomless pit for 1,000 years. And then it also tells us a little later on in Revelation 20, in verse 7, it says, "And when the 1,000 years are expired, Satan shall be loosed out of his prison and shall go out to deceive the nations which are in the four quarters of the earth, Gog and Magog, to gather them together to battle, the number of whom is as the sand of the sea. And they went up on the breadth of the earth and compassed the camp of the saints about and the beloved city. And fire came down from God out of heaven and devoured them." See, the assault is against the saints, just as it said in Revelation 13:7, "It was given unto him to make war with the saints and overcome them." And of course, it's the corporate church that identifies with the saints. After all, that is where the Bible is found. And to be a saint is to be holy. The same word translated as saint in the New Testament is also translated holy. And the Bible is the Holy Bible. And so it's the camp of the holy. It's where the holy word of God is. And those that have identification with it can be considered holy. And well, certainly God's elect people are found there. The holy were there, and the holy word was there. And through association, others can be considered holy. That's what God says in 1 Corinthians, remember, concerning your children. Else were they unclean, but they're holy because maybe the mother or the father is a true elect child of God. Well, the church was the target of Satan. Once he's loosed and he was bound in a bottomless pit, and so in his loosing, he comes up out of the pit, or it's pictured in Daniel 7 and Revelation 13 is coming up out of the sea. But over in Revelation 11, and remember, this is the chapter where we've spent some time in this study regarding the coming of the kingdom of the Lord Jesus Christ. And I'll read again in verse 15 of Revelation 11. "And the seventh angel sounded, and there were great voices in heaven, saying, The kingdoms of this world are become the kingdoms of our Lord and of his Christ, and he shall reign forever and ever." And then we read of the 24 elders that sat before God on their thrones. The word seats, the Greek word is translated as thrones. And then we found out in verse 18, "The nations were angry, and thy wrath has come in the time of the dead, that they should be judged, and that thou shouldest give reward unto thy servants, the prophets, and to the saints, and them that fear thy name, small and great, and should destroy them which destroy the earth." And I think we went over the word destroy, but maybe we didn't do it very thoroughly, especially since I can't remember. But it is actually a word that would be better translated as corrupt, that God will corrupt them which have corrupted the earth. And that's what he's doing now in the day of judgment. He is showing the world's corruption because they have corrupted the earth. Well, anyway, in this chapter leading up to these verses I just read in Revelation 11, we find discussion of the two witnesses and in the early verses. And then God says in Revelation 11, verse 7, "And when they shall have finished their testimony, the beast that ascendeth up out of the bottomless pit shall make war against them and shall overcome them and kill them. Again, reference to the saints, who are saints because they identify with the two witnesses, which are the word of God, the law and the prophets. Moses and Elijah typify the two witnesses. And then we read, their dead bodies shall lie in the street of the great city, which spiritually is called Sodom and Egypt, where also our Lord was crucified. And they of the people and kindreds and tongues and nations shall see their dead bodies 3 days and a half, and shall not suffer their dead bodies to be put in graves. They that dwell upon the earth shall rejoice over them and make merry, and shall send gifts one to another, because these two prophets tormented them that dwelt on the earth. And after 3 days and a half, the spirit of life from God entered into them, and they stood upon their feet. So we have the first part of the Great Tribulation typified by the two witnesses lying dead in the street for 2300 evening mornings. Everyone's rejoicing. There's no salvation taking place at all in the church, and virtually none anywhere in the world. But then the Spirit of God enters into them, and they stand upon their feet. They're going to bring the gospel during the second part of the Great Tribulation, which began in September 1994 and for about 17 years until May 21, 2011. And during that time, a great multitude will become saved. And that's why it says, and great fear fell upon them which saw them. And that would relate to those, again, who God saved at that time. And then in verse 12, and they heard a great voice from heaven saying unto them, come up hither. And they ascended up to heaven in a cloud, and their enemies beheld them. And this is not the rapture. It is not the rapture. To ascend up into heaven does not necessarily mean that they have gone in bodily form. Remember John 1, where it is said that the angels of God will ascend and descend upon the Son of Man. And it's the same word, ascend. And in that case, it has to do with becoming saved, and instantaneously upon the moment of salvation, when an individual would become saved within the boundary of the day of salvation, that person would immediately go up and be seated in heavenly places in Christ Jesus. That's the ascending up. And immediately, as it were, be dispatched or sent with the gospel and descend upon the Son of Man to become a messenger to carry the word of God to the nations. And so here, what God is saying, after the two witnesses have stood upon their feet, the great multitude has become saved, that when that finishes, When that is complete, that whole great multitude, all those that God has saved, will indeed ascend. They will have ascended up to heaven, because all are safe and secure in Christ Jesus at the right hand of God. They're seated in Him, even though they remain on the earth. But they are not dispatched. They are not sent with the gospel from that point. The continual situation of God saving someone and immediately sending them. You're saved, now go forth and evangelize, bring the same gospel, wherein others that are your brethren can be saved. No, because the day of salvation is concluded. There is no more evangelism taking place of the earth. Therefore, they ascend up to heaven in a cloud, and we do not read that they descend in that typical manner as you can find in John chapter 1. And of course, their enemies beheld them, because this was a worldwide proclamation to all the unsaved people of the world that May 21, 2011 would conclude the day of salvation. It was stated that way. You have up until that point, until that day, to get saved. God will stop saving. And I can't forget, remember when Mr. Camping had that open forum right after May 21, 2011, and all the world's news media was there, and he said, well, God has finished his program of salvation. We're not going to send forth the gospel anymore, because he has saved everyone that he intended to save. And that is exactly what's in view here. The world saw this, and they actually saw God fulfill this verse, and were very much aware of it. And then, you see how it leads into verse 13, the same hour was there a great earthquake. That's Judgment Day. And the tenth part of the city fell, and in the earthquake were slain of men 7,000, and the remnant were affrighted and gave glory to the God of heaven. The second woe was past. And you see, right into Judgment Day, and the time of the dead that they should be judged. Exactly as we find if we go back to Daniel chapter 7, in Daniel 7, where we just read of the four beasts, the four great beasts, who came up out of the sea, and that relates to Satan's loosing, to his time ruling over the nations and their worship of him, and especially as he took his seat within the temple as the man of sin and received worship as God, showing himself that he was God and receiving worship as God. And so here we read in Daniel 7, verse 8, I considered the horns, and behold, there came up among them another little horn, before whom there were three of the first horns plucked up by the roots. And behold, in this horn were eyes like the eyes of man, and a mouth speaking great things. And then it says in verse 9, I beheld till the thrones were cast down, and the Ancient of Days did sit, whose garment was white as snow, and the hair of his head like the pure wool. His throne was like the fiery flame, and his wheels as burning fire. Now, of course, this description matches language we find in the book of Revelation of the Lord Jesus. For example, in Revelation 1, it says in verse 13, and in the midst of the seven candlesticks, one like unto the Son of Man, clothed with a garment down to the foot, and girt about the paps with a golden girdle. His head and his hairs were white like wool, as white as snow, and his eyes were as a flame of fire. And Jesus is the Ancient of Days, because he is God. And all judgment has been given to the Son by the Father. He is the one who sits upon the judgment throne in the day of judgment. So this is a glorious vision given to Daniel of the events that will take place at the end of the world where we're at. That's our location in history and time. And he sees the beast, and really he sees the reign of Satan during the Great Tribulation, is what the earlier verses were really picturing and describing. And then in verse 9, I beheld till the thrones were cast down, and the Ancient of Days did sit. And in the Bible, to sit is a figure which means to rule. So Satan has ruled in an unprecedented way, like never before. Yes, he began to rule when he overcame mankind Adam and Eve in the Garden of Eden, and he received dominion over all that they had dominion over. True, but it wasn't until the end when God loosed him, because he had been bound in some ways at the cross in 33 AD, and in 1988, God loosed him, and he took over the corporate church, and he began to rule in the world in a way he had never done before, because God was lifting his hand of restraint off of the hearts of men more and more. And when that happened, it allowed man to do what comes naturally, to do what those who possess desperately wicked hearts will do, and that is to do evil and to rejoice in it and to just do all the wickedness that has been in their heart all along. And that's what we've been seeing over the course of the last few decades, is mankind who is showing forth his true nature. This is what a sinner is, and it's what a sinner has always been, but God held it back. And now he's just letting it become seen. So there's no doubt of the desperate, wicked condition of the rebel man who has dared to sin against him. And so Satan exulted in the 23 years of Great Tribulation from May 21, 1988, his loosing through May 21, 2011. He was triumphant, victorious. He overcame the camp of the saints. But then the time changed. The season changed. The Great Tribulation came to a close, and it turned to the Day of Judgment. It was the day of transition from God judging the churches and congregations for their unfaithfulness, and he judged them through the instrument of Satan and the instrument of Satan's kingdom, allowing them the victory over those who were called by his name. But that time of judgment concluded, and now the focus shifted to Satan and his kingdom, just as God tells us in the book of Jeremiah, that the Babylonians under the king of Babylon will judge Judah for 70 years. And after 70 years, God says he will turn and bring judgment upon the king of Babylon and that nation. And he's following that timeline. He's following, well, not an actual 70 years, but what it represents: Great Tribulation, judgment on church, where judgment began, then the change to judgment on the world. And that's what has happened. And at that point, God begins the judgment by stripping Satan from all official rule, from all official authority, from all official power over the churches and over the nations of the world. Christ takes the kingdom. The beautiful illustration of this is found in Daniel 5, when the king of the Medes and the Persians enters into Babylon in the night and puts to death the king of Babylon and takes the kingdom and rules over the kingdom of Babylon. It is a wonderful picture, because it's telling us, and this is something we can take comfort in and rejoice in, that the Lord Jesus Christ is taking vengeance for the sake of his people, that he has started that vengeance with Satan himself, with the evil fallen angels, the demons. He has put them down. The thrones were cast down. Satan has been deposed. Now, if we turn over to Revelation chapter 17, we'll see what God is referring to by the casting down of thrones. In Revelation 17, I'll start reading in verse 8. It says, "The beast that thou sawest was and is not, and shall ascend out of the bottomless pit." And there again, same scenario as in Revelation 11:7, the beast coming up out of the sea. In Revelation 13, verse 7, the loosing of Satan. In Revelation 20, verse 7, and so here too, Revelation 17:8, "The beast thou sawest was and is not, and shall ascend out of the bottomless pit and go into perdition. And they that dwell in the earth shall wonder, whose names were not written in the book of life from the foundation of the world, when they behold the beast that was and is not, and yet is. And here is the mind which hath wisdom. The seven heads are seven mountains on which the woman sitteth." Mountains in the Bible represent kingdoms. "There are seven kings. Five are fallen, and one is, and the other is not yet come. And when he cometh, he must continue a short space." The seven kings are representative of Satan's rule over the course of all history. The one that is when he was bound from 33 AD until 1988. And the other, who has not yet come, would be his kingly reign during the Great Tribulation. "And when he cometh, he must continue a short space." That's the little season of Great Tribulation. Then in verse 11, "And the beast that was and is not, even he is the eighth, and is of the seven, and goeth into perdition. And the ten horns which thou sawest are ten kings, which have received no kingdom as yet, but receive power as kings 1 hour with the beast." And again, that's reference to the 1 hour of Great Tribulation. "These have one mind, and shall give their power and strength unto the beast. These shall make war with the Lamb, and the Lamb shall overcome them, for he is Lord of lords and King of kings, and they that are with him are called and chosen and faithful." You see, we saw in other places, "He shall make war with the saints and overcome them." Satan would win when he fought the saints, because it was so determined by God to give him that victory. God wasn't fighting for the corporate church. No, God had turned it over to him for destruction. That allowed Satan to overcome. But following that, again, we have God's plan, his judgment plan. Judge the church. Afterwards, judge those that dared to stretch forth their hand against his anointed, Satan and his kingdom. And so Christ comes to do battle with Satan on May 21, 2011. And there's no contest. The Lamb overcomes them. Now, Satan overcame the church, and the judgment was not a single day, was it? No, it was 23 years. 23 years of his overcoming. Likewise, when the Lamb overcomes Satan and the kingdom of the nations of this world, it is not just a moment, although the Bible uses that figure, but just as it uses the language of a day or an hour, but actually the time will be a prolonged period that will be, according to biblical evidence, 22 years or 23 years inclusive, in which the Lamb is overcoming and ruling the nations. As we know, Revelation 19:15 tells us, and it's the Lamb there, isn't it? Well, maybe not. There's several names given to God in Revelation 19, but primarily I think the focus is on the Word. Yeah, it's the Word there that is smiting the nations with a rod of iron and ruling them with a rod of iron. Well, because the ten horns were called ten kings, and it, speaking of the rule of Satan as king over his kingdom of this world, and the Lamb has overcome them, he has cast down their thrones. And that's the point that Daniel 7, verse 9 is making. I beheld till the thrones were cast down, and the Ancient of Days did sit, whose garment was white as snow, and the hair of his head like the pure wool. His throne was like the fiery flame, and his wheels as burning fire. It's the judgment throne of Christ, and it's spiritual fire. Jesus is ruling the nations at this time upon a throne of fiery flame. That's the image that God would paint for us. And then it goes on to say in Daniel 7, verse 10, a fiery stream issued and came forth from before him. Now, this reminds us of what we read in Isaiah chapter 30. In Isaiah 30, speaking of God, it says in verse 27, behold, the name of Jehovah cometh from far, burning with his anger, and the burden thereof is heavy. His lips are full of indignation, and his tongue as a devouring fire, and his breath as an overflowing stream shall reach to the midst of the neck to sift the nations with the sieve of vanity. And there shall be a bridle in the jaws of the people, causing them to err. And then in the last verse of the chapter, in verse 33, for Tophet is ordained of old, yea, for the king it is prepared. He has made it deep and large. The pile thereof is fire and much wood, the breath of Jehovah, like a stream of brimstone, doth kindle it. The breath of Jehovah. And we always have to remember that all scripture is given by inspiration of God. And the word inspiration literally means God breathe. And you see there is the breath of Jehovah that is like a brimstone. And of course, that'd be a brimstone of fire. In the day of judgment, it is the word of God that is revealing the wrath of God. As we read the Bible, and as God opens up the eyes of his people to understand the things found therein, we declare it, and we share that God's judgment is on the world, and all the things that the Bible has shown, that the door is shut, the light of the gospel is out, and so forth. It is like a fiery stream. It is brimstone coming forth from the breath of Jehovah. And that's what is being illustrated here in Daniel 7:10. A fiery stream issued and came forth from before him. Thousand thousands ministered unto him, and 10,000 times 10,000 stood before him. The judgment was set, and the books were open. Now, maybe we've thought, as, or maybe you've thought, and others, as you know, you and I have read Daniel 7, verse 10. We clearly see it's judgment day. There's no mistaking that. But maybe we've thought that the 10,000 times 10,000 that stood before him were the unsaved. And actually, that no, that's not correct. We see thousand thousands ministered unto him, and we would think, well, those are within the kingdom of God. They're the good guys. But the 10,000 times 10,000 that stood before him, and 10,000 times 10,000 is 100 million. And we might have thought, now there are the wicked of the world. But no, remember what we've learned. We, according to 2 Corinthians 5, verse 10, we must all appear before the judgment seat of Christ. And if you look up the word we, the plural pronoun we, in 2 Corinthians 5, and if you haven't done it, you should, read from verse 1 and just circle all the we's up until verse 10. And then look at the verse and read it and ask yourself about verse 1, 2, 3, 4, 5, 6, 7, 8, 9. When you find the word we, is this referring to the unsaved? And you'll find, no. No, that can only be God's elect. In every single verse leading up to verse 10, which would mean for God to then include the unsaved in verse 10 would break the pattern. And he's not. He's not including the unsaved. It's the elect all throughout. Because only the elect can appear before the judgment seat. What? That's crazy. What are you talking about? Only the elect can appear in the sense of demonstrating. And the word appear directs us to that understanding. It's the same word that is used of the Lord Jesus when he was made manifest as the Lamb of God. And remember, we learned, oh yes, Christ actually paid for sins at the foundation of the world, but he made an appearance or was made manifest in time to show forth what he had done at that point in eternity past. Well, that's the same idea. The unsaved cannot appear or make manifest before the judgment throne of Christ. They cannot do that because it's their first appearance. They're actually paying for their sins. So they're not demonstrating it at this time in the day of judgment. They're now making their actual payment, which is not true of the elect. And only the elect can appear and make manifest. Their sins have already been paid for because they were in the person of the Lord Jesus at the foundation of the world. But also God tells us in Romans 14, verse 10, but why dost thou judge thy brother, or why dost thou set at naught thy brother, for we shall all stand before the judgment seat of Christ. And there, it's put a different way. It's not using the word appear, but it is using the word stand. Because God's elect children will endure through the judgment till the end, and they will not have been destroyed or burned up at the end of the day. But it will be evident that they had no sin upon them. And that's why they're able to survive and be exalted into the heavens to live forevermore. Now, there's another reason why we can know that Daniel 7, verse 10, where it speaks of thousands ministered unto him. And we can't know, as we can know, 10,000 times 10,000 is 100 million. But we can't know because it's indefinite how many a thousand thousands are. You have to know how many thousands before you can calculate that. So it's just the fullness of thousand. Again, it's emphasized with thousands, as thousands points to completeness of what's in view, in this case of God's ministers. And we see in Revelation chapter 5, where we read of the Lamb who has prevailed to open the book and loose the seals. And it says in verse 7, and he came and took the book out of the right hand of him that sat upon the throne. And when he had taken the book, the four beasts, now we have to clarify here, because Daniel 7 spoke of four beasts. It's not the same thing. This is a bad translation because it does confuse things. Of course, it's a good translation from God's perspective in order to hide the truth. But actually, the word beast should be living creatures. And it's referring to God himself. The four living creatures and 24 elders fell down before the Lamb, having every one of them harps and golden vials full of odors, which are the prayers of saints. And they sung a new song, saying, Thou art worthy to take the book and to open the seals thereof, for thou wast slain and hast redeemed us to God by thy blood out of every kindred and tongue and people and nation, and has made us unto our God kings and priests, and we shall reign on the earth. I mentioned that in the last study of this series, that there we almost automatically think, well, it's talking of the new earth, and yes, it is. But it begins now. It begins now in the day of judgment because Christ is reigning and we are with him and we have been made prophets, priests, and kings rule. And as the Lord Jesus is ruling the earth, God's elect are ruling with him. And so we are reigning on the earth. And then in verse 11 of Revelation 5, And I beheld, and I heard the voice of many angels, or messengers, round about the throne, and the beast, and the elders, or the living creatures, and the elders, and the number of them was 10,000 times 10,000, and thousands of thousands. See, we have the same numbers, don't we? 10,000 times 10,000, and thousands of thousands. But these are the angels round about the throne. And remember, angels is the word messengers. So this isn't speaking of the unsaved. The unsaved would not be considered to be God's messengers round about the throne. It can only be his people. And so that's who's in view here in Daniel 7. Verse 10, that there are 1,000 thousands ministered unto him, and 10,000 times 10,000 stood before him. Now, here God is telling us, I think, and I think the Bible would bear this out, that in heaven there's 1,000 thousands, but on the earth that are making an appearance before the judgment seat are 10,000 times 10,000. And that is in agreement with what we have learned from the Bible regarding those that God has saved. We know he saved very few in the Old Testament. We know that those saved during the church age were more than the Old Testament, but still not as many as one would expect. And we know God saved the best for last to save a great multitude. And we've seen in Revelation chapter 9 that there's a figure of 200 million horsemen that are representative of the people of God that are coming forth in the judgment with Christ. And yet here we find that there's 100 million standing before the throne. And does that mean it's a literal number? Well, no, because I don't think it can be proven, because now we have 200 million mentioned in Revelation 9 and 100 million here. But it is telling us an important truth, which is there are more messengers or angels of God, more of God's people who are part of his kingdom that are on the earth than there is in heaven. 10,000 times 10,000 before the throne, 1,000 thousands ministered unto him. Then we don't read there before the throne. So God is letting it be known that yes, he did save a great multitude. Yes, they're still on the earth while He carries out the judgment. And, of course, all the scriptures that we've seen to support the idea of the elect will be judged, because Christ, at his appearing in his kingdom, judges the quick, the living, and the dead. And there's one event unto all, to the righteous and to the wicked. And Ecclesiastes tells us, I see the place of judgment, and then mentions the righteous and the wicked. So we know that. Okay, let's continue reading here. We're not going to get as far as I was hoping, but let's read in verse 11 of Daniel chapter 7. I'll read verses 11 and 12. I beheld then because of the voice of the great words which the horn spake. I beheld even till the beast was slain, and that's reference to Satan, and his body destroyed and given to the burning flame. As concerning the rest of the beasts, they had their dominion taken away, yet their lives were prolonged for a season and time. And we've talked about this before. This is revealing on May 21, 2011, Satan is deposed, and to be slain, we would think, okay, he's dead, he's gone. However, then God speaks of the rest of the beast. So we know, because the beast and the rest of the beast are speaking of the same evil one, the wicked one, that the language of being slain does not mean that he has ceased to exist or has been annihilated. No, he continues to exist as represented by the rest of the beast. However, he exists without power, without authority. And that's the point of his dominion has been taken away. The word dominion is found 8 times in Daniel chapter 7. It's a very important focus that God would have us to see, that the dominion has been removed from Satan. He is not ruling the world. It doesn't matter how bad things are in the world, how terrible events might be. We have to understand that. It is not Satan who is ruling, but it is the Lord Jesus Christ. Although we have to keep in mind, Christ is not ruling for the good of mankind, for their welfare,

the nations and carrying out the final judgment program that he has decreed. Okay, since we've talked about that many times, we're going to move on and read verse 13 of Daniel 7. I saw in the night visions, and behold, one like the Son of Man came with the clouds of heaven and came to the Ancient of Days, and they brought him near before him. Now this would almost appear to be two individuals, but we know the Bible does this in many places, that God is three persons but one. And yes, Christ is the Ancient of Days, and Christ is the Son of Man coming on the clouds of heaven. You can just look to the resurrection of Christ, and it's Christ whose body is gone, that has been risen, and there is an angel of the Lord who is speaking to those that see the empty tomb, and that is Christ. So this is familiar kind of language in the Bible, and this is confirming our understanding of the timeline, that there is great tribulation followed by the day of judgment. Because in Matthew 24, we read in verse 29, immediately after the tribulation of those days shall the sun be darkened, and the moon shall not give her light, and the stars shall fall from heaven, and the powers of the heavens shall be shaken, and then shall appear the sign of the Son of Man in heaven, and then shall all the tribes of the earth mourn, and they shall see the Son of Man coming in the clouds of heaven with power and great glory. And that matches what we see here in Daniel 7, the first 8 verses. The beast relates to the great tribulation, then judgment immediately after. And so the Ancient of Days upon the judgment throne relates and identifies to the Son of Man coming with the clouds of heaven. They're one and the same. Okay, so Christ comes with the clouds, and by the way, the clouds are a figure of speech to represent the Word of God. And please read Numbers chapter 9. You'll see that when the cloud moved, the Israelites moved. And it says that the commandment of Jehovah. So even though God didn't speak the words, it was the movement of the cloud that is called the commandment of Jehovah. And that link reveals that the Bible, the Word of God, which it's all the commandments of God, all Scripture, Genesis through Revelation, can be understood to be the clouds. Christ comes in the clouds is Him coming in the Scriptures, or as the Bible reveals, the spiritual judgment that began on May 21, 2011 has continued ever since. It's a continual revelation of Christ's coming. And then it goes on to say in verse 14 of Daniel 7, and there was given him dominion and glory and a kingdom, that all people, nations, and languages should serve him. His dominion is an everlasting dominion, which shall not pass away, and his kingdom that which shall not be destroyed. So, of course, we see that dominion is removed from the rest of the beast, from the 10 horns, from Haman's 10 sons. Their father was hanged on the 17th day of the second month in the book of Esther. He had power, authority, dominion till then. Afterwards, his sons had nothing. They had no authority in that kingdom. No, they would eventually be hanged themselves. So they continued to live on for an awful period of time from their perspective, without power, without authority, until they were hanged to the death. And I think they might have been killed first and then hanged, pointing to the second death. And it was Mordecai who had the dominion over all that Haman once ruled. It is Christ who has the dominion over all that Satan
has once

0: ruled over. Christ is ruling the earth. He has been given dominion, glory, and a kingdom. But it's the kingdom of Satan. It's the kingdom that Satan showed him in the wilderness when he was tempting him. Fall down and worship me, and I will give you all these kingdoms, for they have been given to me, he had told the Lord Jesus. And so, yes, Jesus is reigning, ruling with a rod of iron over the nations, having dominion and glory, and having their kingdom. But it's a temporal rule. It's a temporal kingdom because the end of the world is coming. So Daniel 7 verse 14 also speaks of dominion, of an everlasting dominion. And the only way we can understand that is that it's speaking of two dominions, two rules, Christ's earthly rule that transitions into his eternal rule. But we don't have time to get into that right now. We'll have to pick this up again, Lord willing, when we get together in our next Bible study.
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0: We welcome you to eBible Fellowship's Bible Reading Program. We read in 2 Timothy 3, verse 16, "All Scripture is given by inspiration of God and is profitable for doctrine, for reproof, for correction, for instruction in righteousness." Now, let's begin our Bible Reading Program.
1: Joshua 22. Then Joshua called the Reubenites and the Gadites and the half-tribe of Manasseh, and said unto them, "Ye have kept all that Moses, the servant of the Lord, commanded you, and have obeyed my voice in all that I commanded you. Ye have not left your brethren these many days unto this day, but have kept the charge of the commandment of the Lord your God. And now the Lord your God hath given rest unto your brethren, as he promised them. Therefore now return ye, and go unto your tents, and unto the land of your possession, which Moses, the servant of the Lord, gave you on the other side Jordan. But take diligent heed to do the commandment and the law which Moses, the servant of the Lord, charged you, to love the Lord your God, and to walk in all his ways, and to keep his commandments, and to cleave unto him, and to serve him with all your heart and with all your soul." So Joshua blessed them and sent them away, and they went unto their tents. Now to the one half of the tribe of Manasseh Moses had given possession in Bashan, but unto the other half thereof gave Joshua among their brethren on this side Jordan westward. And when Joshua sent them away also unto their tents, then he blessed them, and he spake unto them, saying, "Return with much riches unto your tents, and with very much cattle, with silver and with gold, and with brass and with iron, and with very much raiment. Divide the spoils of your enemies with your brethren." And the children of Reuben, and the children of Gad, and the half-tribe of Manasseh returned, and departed from the children of Israel out of Shiloh, which is in the land of Canaan, to go unto the country of Gilead, to the land of their possession, whereof they were possessed, according to the word of the Lord, by the hand of Moses. And when they came unto the borders of Jordan, that are in the land of Canaan, the children of Reuben, and the children of Gad, and the half-tribe of Manasseh, built there an altar by Jordan, a great altar to see to. And the children of Israel heard say, "Behold, the children of Reuben, and the children of Gad, and the half-tribe of Manasseh, have built an altar over against the land of Canaan, in the borders of Jordan, at the passage of the children of Israel." And when the children of Israel heard of it, the whole congregation of the children of Israel gathered themselves together at Shiloh to go up to war against them. And the children of Israel sent unto the children of Reuben, and to the children of Gad, and to the half-tribe of Manasseh into the land of Gilead, Phinehas, the son of Eleazar the priest, and with him 10 princes of each chief house a prince throughout all the tribes of Israel, and each one was an head of the house of their fathers among the thousands of Israel. And they came unto the children of Reuben, and to the children of Gad, and to the half-tribe of Manasseh, unto the land of Gilead. And they spake with them, saying, "Thus saith the whole congregation of the Lord, What trespass is this that ye have committed against the Lord God of Israel, to turn away this day from following the Lord, in that ye have builded you an altar, that ye might rebel this day against the Lord? Is the iniquity of Peor too little for us, from which we are not cleansed until this day, although there was a plague in the congregation of the Lord, but that ye must turn away this day from following the Lord? And it will be, seeing ye rebel today against the Lord, that tomorrow he will be wroth with the whole congregation of Israel. Notwithstanding, if the land of your possession be unclean, then pass ye over unto the land of the possession of the Lord, wherein the Lord's tabernacle dwelleth, and take possession among us. But rebel not against the Lord, nor rebel against us, in building you an altar beside the altar of the Lord our God. Did not Achan the son of Zerah commit a trespass in the accursed thing, and wrath fell on all the congregation of Israel, and that man perished not alone in his iniquity? Then the children of Reuben, and the children of Gad, and the half-tribe of Manasseh answered, and said unto the heads of the thousands of Israel, The Lord God of gods, the Lord God of gods, he knoweth, and Israel he shall know, if it be in rebellion, or if in transgression against the Lord. Save us not this day, that we have built us an altar to turn from following the Lord, or if to offer thereon burnt offering or meat offering, or if to offer peace offerings thereon, let the Lord himself require it. And if we have not rather done it for fear of this thing, saying, In time to come your children might speak unto our children, saying, What have ye to do with the Lord God of Israel? For the Lord hath made Jordan a border between us and you, ye children of Reuben and children of Gad. Ye have no part in the Lord. So shall your children make our children cease from fearing the Lord. Therefore we said, Let us now prepare to build us an altar, not for burnt offering, nor for sacrifice, but that it may be a witness between us and you and our generations after us, that we might do the service of the Lord before him with our burnt offerings, and with our sacrifices, and with our peace offerings, that your children may not say to our children in time to come, Ye have no part in the Lord. Therefore said we, that it shall be, when they should so say to us or to our generations in time to come, that we may say again, Behold the pattern of the altar of the Lord, which our fathers made, not for burnt offerings nor for sacrifices, but it is a witness between us and you. God forbid that we should rebel against the Lord, and turn this day from following the Lord, to build an altar for burnt offerings, for meat offerings, or for sacrifices beside the altar of the Lord our God, that is before his tabernacle. And when Phinehas the priest and the princes of the congregation and heads of the thousands of Israel which were with him heard the words that the children of Reuben and the children of Gad and the children of Manasseh spake, it pleased them. And Phinehas the son of Eleazar the priest said unto the children of Reuben and to the children of Gad and to the children of Manasseh, This day we perceive that the Lord is among us, because ye have not committed this trespass against the Lord. Now ye have delivered the children of Israel out of the hand of the Lord. And Phinehas, the son of Eleazar the priest, and the princes, returned from the children of Reuben, and from the children of Gad, out of the land of Gilead, unto the land of Canaan, to the children of Israel, and brought them word again. And the thing pleased the children of Israel, and the children of Israel blessed God, and did not intend to go up against them in battle, to destroy the land wherein the children of Reuben and Gad dwelt. And the children of Reuben and the children of Gad called the altar Ed, for it shall be a witness between us that the Lord is God.

Joshua 23. And it came to pass a long time after that the Lord had given rest unto Israel from all their enemies round about, that Joshua waxed old and stricken in age. And Joshua called for all Israel, and for their elders, and for their heads, and for their judges, and for their officers, and said unto them, I am old and stricken in age. And ye have seen all that the Lord your God hath done unto all these nations because of you, for the Lord your God is he that hath fought for you. Behold, I have divided unto you by lot these nations that remain, to be an inheritance for your tribes, from Jordan, with all the nations that I have cut off, even unto the great sea westward. And the Lord your God, he shall expel them from before you, and drive them from out of your sight, and he shall possess their land, as the Lord your God hath promised unto you. Be ye therefore very courageous to keep and do all that is written in the book of the law of Moses, that he turn not aside therefrom to the right hand or to the left, that he come not among these nations that there remain among you, neither make mention of the name of their gods, nor cause to swear by them, neither serve them, nor bow yourselves to them. But cleave unto the Lord your God, as ye have done unto this day. For the Lord hath driven out from before you great nations and strong, but as for you, no man hath been able to stand before you unto this day. One man of you shall chase 1,000, for the Lord your God, he it is that fighteth for you, as he hath promised you. Take good heed therefore unto yourselves, that ye love the Lord your God. Else if ye do in any wise go back, and cleave unto the remnant of these nations, even these that remain among you, and shall make marriages with them, and go in unto them, and they to you, know for a certainty that the Lord your God will no more drive out any of these nations from before you, but they shall be snares and traps unto you, and scourges in your sides, and thorns in your eyes, until ye perish from off this good land which the Lord your God hath given you. And behold, this day I am going the way of all the earth, and ye know in all your hearts and in all your souls, that not one thing hath failed of all the good things which the Lord your God spake concerning you. All are come to pass unto you, and not one thing hath failed thereof. Therefore it shall come to pass, that as all good things are come upon you, which the Lord your God promised, so shall the Lord bring upon you all evil things, until he have destroyed you from off this good land which the Lord your God hath given you. When ye have transgressed the covenant of the Lord your God, which he commanded you, and have gone and served other gods, and bowed yourselves to them, then shall the anger of the Lord be kindled against you, and ye shall perish quickly from off the good land which he hath given unto you.

Joshua 24. And Joshua gathered all the tribes of Israel to Shechem, and called for the elders of Israel, and for their heads, and for their judges, and for their officers, and they presented themselves before God. And Joshua said unto all the people, Thus saith the Lord God of Israel, Your fathers dwelt on the other side of the flood in old time, even Terah, the father of Abraham, and the father of Nahor, and they served other gods. And I took your father Abraham from the other side of the flood, and led him throughout all the land of Canaan, and multiplied his seed, and gave him Isaac. And I gave unto Isaac Jacob and Esau, and I gave unto Esau Mount Seir to possess it. But Jacob and his children went down unto Egypt. I sent Moses also and Aaron, and I plagued Egypt according to that which I did among them, and afterward I brought you out. And I brought your fathers out of Egypt, and he came unto the sea, and the Egyptians pursued after your fathers, with chariots and horsemen, even unto the Red Sea. And when they cried unto the Lord, he put darkness between you and the Egyptians, and brought the sea upon them, and covered them. And your eyes have seen what I have done in Egypt, and he dwelt in the wilderness a long season. And I brought you into the land of the Amorites, which dwelt on the other side Jordan, and they fought with you, and I gave them into your hand, that ye might possess their land, and I destroyed them from before you. Then Balak the son of Zippor, king of Moab, arose and warred against Israel, and sent and called Balaam the son of Beor to curse you. But I would not hearken unto Balaam, therefore he blessed you still. So I delivered you out of his hand. And he went over Jordan, and came unto Jericho, and the men of Jericho fought against you, the Amorites, and the Perizzites, and the Canaanites, and the Hittites, and the Girgashites, the Hivites, and the Jebusites, and I delivered them into your hand. And I sent the hornet before you, which drave them out from before you, even the two kings of the Amorites, but not with thy sword, nor with thy bow. And I have given you a land for which he did not labor, and cities which he built not, and he dwell in them. Of the vineyards and oliveyards which he planted not do he eat. Now therefore fear the Lord, and serve him in sincerity and in truth, and put away the gods which your fathers served on the other side of the flood, and in Egypt, and serve ye the Lord. And if it seem evil unto you to serve the Lord, choose you this day whom he will serve, whether the gods which your fathers served that were on the other side of the flood, or the gods of the Amorites in whose land ye dwell. But as for me and my house, we will serve the Lord. And the people answered and said, God forbid that we should forsake the Lord to serve other gods. For the Lord our God, he it is that brought us up and our fathers out of the land of Egypt from the house of bondage, and which did those great signs in our sight, and preserved us in all the way wherein we went, and among all the people through whom we passed. And the Lord drave out from before us all the people, even the Amorites which dwelt in the land. Therefore we will serve the Lord, for he is our God. And Joshua said unto the people, Ye cannot serve the Lord, for he is an holy God, he is a jealous God, he will not forgive your transgressions nor your sins. If ye forsake the Lord and serve strange gods, then he will turn and do you hurt, and consume you after he had done you good. And the people said unto Joshua, Nay, but we will serve the Lord. And Joshua said unto the people, Ye are witnesses against yourselves that ye have chosen you the Lord to serve him. And they said, We are witnesses. Now therefore, put away, said he, the strange gods which are among you, and incline your heart unto the Lord God of Israel. And the people said unto Joshua, The Lord our God we will serve, and his voice we will obey. So Joshua made a covenant with the people that day, and set them a statute and an ordinance in Shechem. And Joshua wrote these words in the book of the law of God, and took a great stone, and set it up there under an oak that was by the sanctuary of the Lord. And Joshua said unto all the people, Behold, this stone shall be a witness unto us, for it hath heard all the words of the Lord which he spake unto us. It shall be therefore a witness unto you, lest he deny your God. So Joshua let the people depart, every man unto his inheritance. And it came to pass after these things, that Joshua the son of Nun, the servant of the Lord, died, being 110 years old. And they buried him in the border of his inheritance in Timnath-serah,
which is in Mount Ephraim on the north side of the hill of Gash. And Israel served the Lord all the days of Joshua and all the days of the elders that overlived Joshua, and which had known all the works of the Lord that he had done for Israel. And the bones of Joseph, which the children of Israel brought up out of Egypt, buried they in Shechem, in a parcel of ground which Jacob bought of the sons of Hamor, the father of Shechem, for 100 pieces of silver. And it became the inheritance of the children of Joseph. And Eleazar the son of Aaron died, and they buried him in a hill that pertained to Phinehas his son, which was given him in Mount Ephraim.

0: judges. Now, after the death of Joshua, it came to pass that the children of Israel asked the Lord, saying, Who shall go up for us against the Canaanites first to fight against them? And the Lord said, Judah shall go up. Behold, I have delivered the land into his hand. And Judah said unto Simeon his brother, Come up with me into my lot, that we may fight against the Canaanites, and I likewise will go with thee into thy lot. So Simeon went with him. And Judah went up, and the Lord delivered the Canaanites and the Perizzites into their hand. And they slew of them in Bezek 10,000 men. And they found Adoni-Bezek in Bezek, and they fought against him, and they slew the Canaanites and the Perizzites. But Adoni-Bezek fled, and they pursued after him, and caught him, and cut off his thumbs and his great toes. And Adoni-Bezek said, 70 kings, having their thumbs and their great toes cut off, gathered their meat under my table. As I have done, so God hath requited me. And they brought him to Jerusalem, and there he died. Now the children of Judah had fought against Jerusalem, and taken it, and smitten it with the edge of the sword, and set the city on fire. And afterward the children of Judah went down to fight against the Canaanites that dwelt in the mountain, and in the south, and in the valley. And Judah went against the Canaanites that dwelt in Hebron, now the name Hebron before was Kiriath Arba, and they slew Sheshai, and Ahiman, and Talmai. And from thence he went against the inhabitants of Debir, and the name of Debir before was Kiriath Sepher. And Caleb said, He that smiteth Kiriath Sepher, and taketh it, to him will I give Achsah my daughter to wife. And Othniel the son of Kenaz, Caleb's younger brother, took it, and he gave him Achsah his daughter to wife. And it came to pass, when she came to him, that she moved him to ask of her father a field. And she lighted from off her ass, and Caleb said unto her, What wilt thou? And she said unto him, Give me a blessing, for thou hast given me a south land, give me also springs of water. And Caleb gave her the upper springs and the nether springs. And the children of the Kenite, Moses' father-in-law, went up out of the city of palm trees with the children of Judah into the wilderness of Judah, which lieth in the south of Arad, and they went and dwelt among the people. And Judah went with Simeon his brother, and they slew the Canaanites that inhabited Zephath, and utterly destroyed it. And the name of the city was called Hormah. Also Judah took Gaza with the coast thereof, and Ascalon with the coast thereof, and Ekron with the coast thereof. And the Lord was with Judah, and he drave out the inhabitants of the mountain, but could not drive out the inhabitants of the valley, because they had chariots of iron. And they gave Hebron unto Caleb, as Moses said, and he expelled thence the three sons of Anak. And the children of Benjamin did not drive out the Jebusites that inhabited Jerusalem, but the Jebusites dwell with the children of Benjamin in Jerusalem unto this day. And the house of Joseph they also went up against Bethel, and the Lord was with them. And the house of Joseph sent to descry Bethel. Now the name of the city before was Luz. And the spies saw a man come forth out of the city, and they said unto him, Shew us, we pray thee, the entrance into the city, and we will shew thee mercy. And when he shewed them the entrance into the city, they smote the city with the edge of the sword, but they let go the man and all his family. And the man went into the land of the Hittites, and built a city, and called the name thereof Luz, which is the name thereof unto this day. Neither did Manasseh drive out the inhabitants of Bethshan and her towns, nor Taanach and her towns, nor the inhabitants of Dor and her towns, nor the inhabitants of Ibleam and her towns, nor the inhabitants of Megiddo and her towns, but the Canaanites would dwell in that land. And it came to pass, when Israel was strong, that they put the Canaanites to tribute, and did not utterly drive them out. Neither did Ephraim drive out the Canaanites that dwelt in Gezer, but the Canaanites dwelt in Gezer among them. Neither did Zebulun drive out the inhabitants of Kithron, nor the inhabitants of Nahalol, but the Canaanites dwelt among them, and became tributaries. Neither did Asher drive out the inhabitants of Akko, nor the inhabitants of Zidon, nor of Ahlab, nor of Achzib, nor of Helba, nor of Aphik, nor of Rehob. But the Asherites dwelt among the Canaanites, the inhabitants of the land, for for they did not drive them out. Neither did Naphtali drive out the inhabitants of Beth Shemesh, nor the inhabitants of Beth Anath, but he dwelt among the Canaanites, the inhabitants of the land. Nevertheless, the inhabitants of Beth Shemesh and of Beth Anath became tributaries unto them. And the Amorites forced the children of Dan into the mountain, for they would not suffer them to come down to the valley. But the Amorites would dwell in Mount Heres, in Aijalon, and in Shalbim. Yet the hand of the house of Joseph prevailed, so that they became tributaries. And the coast of the Amorites was from the going up to Akrabim, from the rock and upward.
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Well, greetings, Bible students, and welcome to today's edition of eBible Fellowship's Bible Quiz. In Psalm 119, verse 130, we read, "The entrance of thy words giveth light. It giveth understanding unto the simple." And here we are again, gang, with another Bible quiz, and here's question number one. What was the name of Job's second wife? What was the name of Job's second wife? Number two, in what city was Mars Hill? In what city was Mars Hill? Number three, Abraham was of what Israelite tribe? Abraham was of what Israelite tribe? Number four, true or false, the name Jehovah is not found in the book of Job. Is that true or false? The name Jehovah is not found in the book of Job. And number five, in what psalm do we read, "The Lord is known by the judgment which he executeth"? In what psalm do we read, "Jehovah is known by the judgment which he executeth"? And we'll hear those answers in a moment.

Okay, let's hear today's answers. Number one, what was the name of Job's second wife? We only read of one wife of Job in the Bible, and her name is not given. We only read of one wife of Job in the Bible, and her name is not given. You can read of her in Job 2, verse 9. Number two, in what city was Mars Hill? Mars Hill was in Athens. Mars Hill was in the city of Athens. You can read that in Acts 17, verse 22. Number three, of what Israelite tribe was Abraham? Abraham was not identified with any tribe. Abraham was Jacob's grandfather. The 12 tribes were Jacob's sons. And you can read that in 1 Chronicles 1:28 and 34. The 12 tribes were the sons of Jacob, who was Israel, who was Abraham's grandson. 1 Chronicles 1:28 and 34. Number four, true or false, the name Jehovah is not found in the book of Job. That's false. Jehovah is found many times in the book of Job. Job is a very old book, and yet the name Jehovah is found in it a number of times. And you can read one verse, Job 1, verse 7. And number five, in what psalm do we read, the Lord is known by the judgment which he executeth? You read that in Psalm 9, verse 16. Jehovah is known by the judgment which he executeth. Psalm 9, verse 16. That's our eBible Fellowship Bible quiz for today. And may God bless your study in his word.

Hi, this is Harry Dysart with eBible Fellowship. Thanks for joining us for the Psalm of the Day. As our Lord says in His Word in Ephesians chapter 5, verses 19 and 20, speaking to yourselves in psalms and hymns and spiritual songs, singing and making melody in your heart to the Lord, giving thanks always for all things unto God and the Father, in the name of our Lord Jesus Christ. Psalm 101. A Psalm of David. I will sing of mercy and judgment. Unto thee, O Jehovah, will I sing. I will behave myself wisely in a perfect way. O, when wilt thou come unto me? I will walk within my house with a perfect heart. I will set no wicked thing before mine eyes. I hate the work of them that turn aside. It shall not cleave to me. A froward heart shall depart from me. I will not know a wicked person. Whoso privily slandereth his neighbor, him will I cut off. Him that hath an high look and a proud heart will not I suffer. Mine eyes shall be upon the faithful of the land, that they may dwell with me. He that walketh in a perfect way, he shall serve me. He that worketh deceit shall not dwell within my house. He that telleth lies shall not tarry in my sight. I will early destroy all the wicked of the land, that I may cut off all wicked doers from the city of Jehovah. As our Lord instructs us, we read in Psalm 47, verses 6 and 7, Sing praises to God, sing praises unto our King, sing praises. For God is the King of all the earth, sing ye praises with understanding. Please join us again for the Psalm of the Day. May God's word be praised.

Why don't we go ahead and get started with a word of prayer? Dear gracious and heavenly Father, we give you thanks for this day, Lord, this Lord's Day that you've given us. Thank you, Father, for your blessings, for your kindness, Lord, and for your word above all. We ask, Lord, that you continue to help us to be faithful in all that we do, in our efforts, Father, to share the truth with everyone, Lord. We ask that you may use this word, Father, and apply it to the hearts of all your people. Thank you, Father, for allowing this fellowship, and we ask for your blessing this day. In Jesus' name, amen. I'd like to talk about the body of Christ today. So if you can, why don't you turn with me to Mark chapter 9. We're going to read from verses 42 to 48. Mark chapter 9, verse 42 to 48. There we read, "And whosoever shall offend one of these little ones that believe in me, it is better for him that a millstone were hanged about his neck, and that he were cast into the sea. And if thy hand offend thee, cut it off. It is better for thee to enter into life maimed, than having two hands to go into hell, into the fire that shall never be quenched, where the worm dieth not, and the fire is not quenched. And if thy foot offend thee, cut it off. It is better for thee to enter into life, halt into life, than having 2 feet to be cast into hell, into the fire that shall never be quenched, where the worm dieth not, and the fire is not quenched. And if thine eye offend thee, pluck it out, for it is better for thee to enter into the kingdom of God with one eye, and having 2 eyes to be cast into hellfire, where the worm dieth not, and the fire is not quenched." Okay, so the first thing to note is that God has written the Bible so that every once in a while, even those who take the Bible at face value are forced to jump the fence, come over to our side, and look at things as something other than what it's plainly written, which is the case from this verse. And then, of course, after that, they quickly jump back over the fence and continue to condemn us for spiritualizing. Secondly, God has recorded this parable a total of 3 times in slightly different ways. So I want to take a look at the other two so that we can get an understanding here. Just turn to Matthew chapter 18. Verse 5. We're going to read from verses 5 to 11. In Matthew 18, verse 5, we read, "And whoso shall receive one such little child in my name receiveth me. But whoso shall offend one of these little ones which believe in me, it were better for him that a millstone were hanged about his neck, and that he were drowned in the depths of the sea. Woe unto the world because of offenses, for it must needs that offenses come. But woe to that man by whom the offense cometh. Wherefore, if thy hand or thy foot offend thee, cut them off, and cast them from thee. For it is better for thee to enter into life halt or maimed, rather than having 2 hands or 2 feet to be cast into everlasting fire. And if thine eye offend thee, pluck it out, and cast it from thee. For it is better for thee to enter into life with one eye, rather than having 2 eyes to be cast into hellfire. Take heed that ye despise not one of these little ones. For I say unto you, that in heaven their angels do always behold the face of my Father, which is in heaven. For the Son of Man is come to seek and save that which was lost." Okay, and the third time is found in Matthew chapter 5. Let's take a look at Matthew chapter 5. Verses 27 to 30. In Matthew 5, 27 to 30, we read, "Ye have heard that it was said by them of old time, Thou shalt not commit adultery. But I say unto you, that whosoever looketh on a woman to lust after her, hath committed adultery with her already in his heart. And if thy right eye offend thee, pluck it out, and cast it from thee. For it is profitable for thee that one of thy members should perish, and not that thy whole body should be cast into hell. And if thy right hand offend thee, cut it off, and cast it from thee. For it is profitable for thee that one of thy members should perish, and not that thy whole body should be cast into hell." Okay, we'll stop there. There's much information here that can be covered in a single study. So what I'd like to focus today's study on is the context of plucking, cutting, and casting away of the members of the body. And as with any part of the Bible, God here, we know that Christ is speaking in parables. So in order to fully understand what's being said here, we have to go elsewhere.
So what these three scripture references have in common is that they're all speaking of the cutting away of the members of the body. But what I'd like to show is that Christ here is not speaking about a single individual. He's not speaking about a single person here doing these things, but he's speaking about a group of people. He's speaking about members, which make up the body of Christ, and they're offending the body. So let's take a look at a verse that's going to help us to begin to put things in perspective. Romans chapter 12, verse 5. In Romans chapter 12, verse 5, we read, "So we, being many, are one body in Christ, and everyone members one of another." Okay, so God's wisdom is so amazing that everything he does, whether in the scriptures or in his creation, it has all been designed to portray a spiritual truth. Okay, so for example, the human body, God has put the human body together, and he's designed it in such a way that the whole body functions together as one body. Okay, so God is using the literal members of the human body to illustrate the spiritual body that is made up of individual members or people representing different parts of the body. Let's take a look at Romans 12, verse 4. For as we have many members in one body, and all members have not the same office, so in like manner, we, being many, are one body in Christ and members one of another. Okay, so again, the physical body God created helps us to understand the spiritual body of Christ. I want to take a look at 1 Corinthians chapter 12. We're going to read verses 12 to 27. This will give us a little bit more of an explanation. "For as the body is one and hath many members, and all the members of that one body, being many, are one body, so also is Christ. For by one Spirit we are all baptized into one body, whether we be Jews or Gentiles, whether we be bond or free, we have all been made to drink into one Spirit. For the body is not one member, but many. And if the foot shall say, 'Because I am not the hand, I am not of the body,' is it therefore not of the body? And if the ear shall say, 'Because I am not of the eye, I am not of the body,' is it therefore not of the body? If the whole body were an eye, where were the hearing? If the whole were hearing, where were the smelling? But now hath God set the members, every one of them, in the body, as it hath pleased him. And if they were all one member, where were the body? But now they are many members, yet but one body. And the eye cannot say to the hand, 'I have no need of thee,' nor again the head to the feet, 'I have no need of you.' Nay, much more those members of the body which seem to be more feeble are necessary. But those members of the body which we think to be less honorable, upon these we bestow more abundant honor. And our uncomely parts have more abundant comeliness. For our comely parts have no need. God hath tempered the body together, having given more abundant honor to that part which lacked. And that there should be no schism, that's division, in the body, but that the members should have the same care one for another. And whether one member suffer, all the members suffer with it. Or one member be honored, all the members rejoice with it. Now ye are of the body of Christ, and members in particular." Okay? Verse 27 is probably where the church has got the idea of instituting memberships within the congregations. If you became an official member of the church, then you were said to be part of the body of Christ, because that's what the church represented. That's how Christ instituted. Let's take a look at 1 Corinthians chapter 10, verse 17. In 1 Corinthians chapter 10, verse 17, we read, "For we, being many, are one bread and one body, for we are all partakers of that one bread." Okay, this letter was first written to the church at Corinth. And since then, every church thereafter would make application to the things that are written to the churches. But just as with the church at Corinth and every other church in the world, not everyone who was a physical member of the church identified as a believer within the church during the church age was truly saved. So we've looked at enough biblical evidence to conclude that when Christ is speaking about the cutting away of the members of our body,
He's not speaking about self-mutilation or anything like that. Rather, he's speaking about the cutting away and casting away of those members which identified with the body of Christ, but yet have offended the body. Let's take a closer look now at the original verses that we started with to see if we can see some truths that God has hidden in these verses. Let's turn back to Matthew 18. We'll read from verses 1 through 9. And there we read, "At the same time came the disciples unto Jesus, saying, Who is the greatest in the kingdom of heaven? And Jesus called a little child unto him, and set in the midst of them, and said, Verily I say unto you, except ye be converted, and become as little children, ye shall not enter into the kingdom of heaven. And whosoever therefore shall humble himself as this little child, the same is the greatest in the kingdom of heaven. And whoso shall receive one such little child in my name, receiveth me." So here Christ is using a little child to represent a true believer. And there's a biblical principle that Christ is highlighting here, is that what is done for the true believer or the child of God, whether good or bad, it is the same as if it were done to Christ. Let's read verse 5 again and then continue. "And whoso shall receive one such little child in my name, receiveth me. But whoso shall offend one of these little ones which believe in me, it were better for him that a millstone were hanged about his neck, and that he were drowned in the depths of the sea. Woe unto the world because of offenses, for it must needs that offenses come. But woe unto that man by whom the offense cometh." So the offenses which offended the children of God came from the people which identified with the visible body of Christ, but they were not part of the spiritual body of Christ. In other words, they were not truly saved. And during the church age, both the saved and the unsaved, they were partakers of the same bread, and they identified with the same body. They identified with the body of Christ. But when the time came for judgment to begin on the churches of the world, the children of God were to depart out from among them. But those in the churches did not want to heed the call. They didn't believe that God was instructing the body to abandon the churches and congregations because they believed they were the body. In doing so, they became disobedient to the word of God. As a result, they offended the body. So let's take a look at 1 Peter chapter 2. We're going to read from verses 6 to 9. There we read, "Wherefore, also it is contained in the scripture, Behold, I lay in Zion a chief cornerstone, elect, precious, and he that believeth on him shall not be confounded. Unto you therefore which believe, he is precious, but unto them which be disobedient, the stone which the builders disallowed or rejected, the same is the head of the corner, a stone of stumbling and a rock of offense, even to them which stumble at the word, being disobedient, whereunto they were also appointed. But ye are a chosen generation, a royal priesthood, an holy nation, a peculiar people, that ye should show forth the praises of him who hath called you out of darkness into his marvelous light." So God already knew, as a matter of fact, he established that there will come a time when the true believers would have to separate themselves from the churches of the world who identified as the body of Christ. So when the churches came under judgment, the only way for the child of God to make that separation was to cut off that part of the body and cast it away because it was going to perish. This is why we read that it is better for us that we were maimed than to keep those members which cause the body to offend. Let's read Matthew 18, verse 8 again. Matthew 18, verse 8. There we read, "Wherefore, if thy hand or thy foot offend thee, cut them off and cast them from thee. It is better for thee to enter into life halt or maimed, rather than having two hands or two feet and be cast into everlasting fire." Okay, so the words "cut them off" are made up of two Greek words, literally translated as "cut off" and "them." The word "them" is Strong's number 846, and it is also translated as "him," "his," or "her." Again, pointing to the fact that this is not speaking of literal body parts of individuals. Literal body parts, but it's speaking about individuals who make up the body. The word translated as "cut off" is Strong's number 1581,
and it is also translated as hewn down or cut down, which again points to those who are not truly saved, but only identify with those who are saved. Let's take a look at Matthew chapter 7. We'll read from verses 15 to 20. In Matthew 7, verse 15, we read, "Beware of false prophets, which come to you in sheep's clothing, but inwardly they are ravening wolves. You shall know them by their fruits. Do men gather grapes of thorns or figs of thistles? Even so, every good tree bringeth forth good fruit, but a corrupt tree bringeth forth evil fruit. A good tree cannot bring forth evil fruit, neither can a corrupt tree bring forth good fruit. Every tree that bringeth not forth good fruit is hewn down," there's our word, cut off, "and is cast into the fire. Wherefore, by their fruits you shall know them." So God is telling them, or is telling us, that that which is hewn down or cut off is also cast into the fire, which we know is judgment. This is the same thing we read in Matthew chapter 5 and chapter 18. If we did not cut off and cast away those members of the body which offended the body, then the whole body would have been cast into judgment. Let's take a look at Matthew chapter 5. We read verses 29 and 30. Matthew 5, 29 and 30, we read, "And if thy right eye offend thee, pluck it out and cast it from thee. For it is profitable for thee that one of thy members should perish, and not that thy whole body should be cast into hell. And if thy right hand offend thee, cut it off and cast it from thee. For it is profitable for thee that one of thy members should perish, and not that thy whole body should be cast into hell." Of course, the true believers heeded the call to depart out and separate ourselves from the corporate church, from those members which offended the body by being disobedient to the word of God. Let's take a look at 2 Corinthians chapter 5. We'll read verse 10. 2 Corinthians 5, verse 10. There we read, "For we must all appear before the judgment seat of Christ, that everyone may receive the things done in his body according to that he hath done, whether it be good or bad." Now in this verse, it should actually read that everyone may receive the things done in the body according to that he hath done, whether good or bad. And we understand that because both the saved and the unsaved are appearing before the judgment seat of Christ, that everyone may receive the things done in the body. So let's turn to Matthew chapter 13 to see that the cutting away of the members which offended the body is synonymous with the account of the wheat and the tares. Matthew chapter 13, and that parable is found in verses 36 to 42. There we read, "Then Jesus sent the multitude away and went into the house. And his disciples came unto him and saying, Declare unto us the parable of the tares in the field. He answered unto them, He that soweth the good seed is the Son of Man. The field is the world. The good seed are the children of the kingdom, but the tares are the children of the wicked one. The enemy that sowed them is the devil. The harvest is the end of the world, and the reapers are the angels." We understand that that's referring to the messengers. "As therefore the tares are gathered and burned in the fire, so shall it be in the end of this world. The Son of Man shall send forth his angels, messengers, and they shall gather out of his kingdom all things that offend," there's our word, "and them which do iniquity, and cast them into a furnace of fire, and there shall be wailing and gnashing of teeth." So here, verses 41 and 42, the word offend, the word cast, and fire, these are all the same. This is all the same language that we find in Matthew chapter 9 and Matthew chapter 18, where we previously read, "Wherefore, if thy right hand offend thee, cut it off and cast it from thee." So in verse 49, we continue. In Matthew 13, it says, "So shall it be at the end of this world. The angels shall come and sever the wicked from among the just, and shall cast them into the furnace of fire, and there shall be wailing and gnashing of teeth." So the true believers were the ones who did the cutting off and casting into the fire by heeding the call to depart out
and by preaching the word of God in due season. Now that we can understand what God is referring to in regards to cutting, plucking, and casting away, we can also better understand a passage that I personally struggle with for quite some time. It's found in 1 Corinthians chapter 5. 1 Corinthians chapter 5. Just to get the context, we're going to read the whole chapter. It's a short chapter. There we read, "It is reported commonly that there is fornication among you, and such fornication as is not so much named among the Gentiles, that one should have his father's wife. Are you puffed up, and have not rather mourned, that he that had done this deed might be taken away?

ye are unleavened. For even Christ, our Passover, is sacrificed for us. Therefore, let us keep the feast, not with old leaven, neither with the leaven of malice and wickedness, but with the unleavened bread of sincerity and truth. I wrote unto you in an epistle, not to accompany with fornicators, yet not altogether with the fornicators of this world, nor with the covetous, or extortioners, or with idolaters, for then you must needs to go out of the world. But now I have written unto you not to keep company, if any man that is called a brother be a fornicator, or covetous, or an idolater, or railer, or a drunkard, or an extortioner, with such a one know not to eat. For what have I to do to judge them also that are without? Do not ye judge them that are within? But them that are without God judgeth. Therefore, put away from among yourselves that wicked person. Historically, Paul wrote this letter to the church at Corinth, addressing many problems they had within the church. Chapter 5 is specifically focusing on one man who was committed fornication with his father's wife. Verses 4 and 5 in particular are the verses we want to seek to understand. I'll read them again. In the name of our Lord Jesus Christ, when we're gathered together, and my spirit, with the power of our Lord Jesus Christ, to deliver such an one to Satan, for the destruction of the flesh, that the spirit may be saved in the day of the Lord Jesus. Historically, this might have been understood as the basis for excommunicating someone who belonged to a church but was living a sinful life. Kicking him out of the church, hoping that he would repent and come back and turn again to the Lord. But that's not what this verse is saying. Also, there are some today who believe that this verse, verse 5 in particular, represents the elect of God, who are being rebellious somehow, and that God is going to destroy their works in the flesh in order to save the spirit. But that's also far from the truth. So let's take a look at exactly what this verse represents. The word destruction in verse 5 is Strong's number 3639, and it appears only four times in the New Testament as the very same word, destruction. And this helps us kind of get the understanding for this. But every time it appears, it's speaking of the wicked and their punishment. So let's take a look at them real quick. The first one is found in 1 Thessalonians chapter 5, verse 3. 1 Thessalonians chapter 5, verse 3. There we read, "For when they shall say peace and safety, then sudden destruction cometh upon them, as travail upon a woman with child, and they shall not escape." Again, this is pointing to the unsaved. Let's turn a few pages over to 2 Thessalonians chapter 1, verse 9. In 2 Thessalonians chapter 1, verse 9, we read, "Who shall be punished with everlasting destruction from the presence of the Lord and from the glory of his power." Again, pointing to the unsaved. And the last time we're going to read it is in 1 Timothy chapter 6, verse 9. And there we read, "But they that will be rich fall into temptation and a snare, and into many foolish and hurtful lusts, which drown men in destruction and perdition." Okay, so we understand that the word destruction, when it's speaking of the person being mentioned in 1 Corinthians 5, is it's not a good type of destruction. This is a destruction that identifies with the unsaved. The second time we're going to see something here is in, or the second reason this man in 1 Corinthians 5 can't be pointing to a child of God is because we're told that he is a wicked man. And he's not truly saved, even though he identified as a child of God. So let's take a look at 1 Corinthians 5:13 again. In 1 Corinthians 5:13, we read, "But them that are without, God judgeth. Therefore, put away from among yourselves that wicked person." Okay, them that are without and being called wicked helps us understand that this man does not represent an elect of God. Rather, he represents someone who is not truly saved. The words "them that are without" help us in understanding this. This phrase is also found in Mark chapter 4, verse 11. Let's take a look at that. In Mark chapter 4, verse 11, Christ is making the distinction between his children
and those that are not his children by referring to them

as those that are without. There we read, and he said unto them, unto you it is given, that unto you meaning his children, unto you it is given to know the mystery of the kingdom of God, but unto them that are without, all things are done in parables. Okay, so as we went over earlier, the human body is used by God as a parable, having many physical members, but also pointing to something spiritual. The fleshly side is the corruptible side, tainted by sin, and then there's the spiritual side that is incorruptible, that is born of God. The context in which this wicked man is found is in the letter to the church at Corinth. This man, therefore, is identifying himself with the body of Christ, but he's committing adultery. Therefore, we can see that this man identifies not with the eternal church, but with the corporate church. Just as with the physical body having a fleshly side and a spiritual side, so too does the church. The church has a physical side and it had a spiritual side. The corporate church was made up of both true believers and those who only identified as being true believers, but never were. In other words, they were considered wicked. And what was God's instruction regarding this man through the Apostle Paul? Well, we'll read that in 1 Corinthians chapter 5, verse 6 through 7. 1 Corinthians chapter 5, verse 6 through 7. There we read, your glorying is not good. Know ye not that a little leaven leaveneth the whole lump? Purge out therefore the old leaven, that ye may be a new lump, as ye are unleavened. For even Christ, our Passover, is sacrificed for us. The church was told to purge out the old leaven that they may be a new lump. What exactly does that mean? Well, let's take a look at a passage that I think will help us understand that. Galatians chapter 5, I believe, will help us understand what it means to purge out the old leaven. Galatians chapter 5, verse 7 through 12. There we read, ye did run well. Who did hinder you that ye should not obey the truth? This persuasion cometh not of him that calleth you. A little leaven leaveneth the whole lump. Again, that's the same thing that we read in 1 Corinthians 5. I have confidence in you that through the Lord that ye will be none otherwise minded. But he that troubleth you shall bear his judgment. And that word judgment is the word damnation. Whosoever he be. And I, brethren, if I yet preach circumcision, why do I yet suffer persecution? Then is the offense of the cross ceased. I would they were even cut off, which trouble you. Okay, so here we understand that the phrase, or being told to purge out the old leaven, means to cut it off. And where have we read that before? Matthew chapter 9. If thy right hand offend thee, cut it off. If thy right foot offend thee, cut it off. So using the understanding of 1 Corinthians 5, we know that the corporate church was delivered over to Satan at the beginning of the end of the church age, or at the beginning of the Great Tribulation. Throughout the church age, the body of Christ was made up of many members, which consisted of those in the flesh, the carnal people, and those in the spirit, those who were truly saved. And the time would come, and did come, when God's people were forced to cut off and cast away those parts of the body that offended the body, because they were disobedient to the truth. Also, the corporate church was cast into the fire of judgment. By spiritually cutting off those parts of the body, God's people heeded the command to purge out the old leaven and to deliver the corporate church over to Satan for their destruction. In order to save the spirit, or the eternal church, the true body of Christ. Let's take a look at 1 Corinthians 5:5 again. 1 Corinthians 5:5, we read, to deliver such an one to Satan for the destruction of the flesh, that the spirit may be saved in the day of the Lord Jesus. So now notice this isn't saying that his spirit may be saved. It says, speaking of the wicked person, it says that the spirit may be saved. So it's important to note, sometimes the translators would have added certain words just to make the sentence complete, but this word, the, found adjacent to the word spirit, is
in the original. The word the is Strong's number 3588, and it reads correctly, that the Spirit may be saved. So God even goes as far as making the word Spirit singular to throw off some who would just casually read the text and assume that because this is focusing on one wicked person, that the Spirit must be speaking about his Spirit. But that's not what it's speaking about. Let's take a look at 1 Corinthians chapter 6, verse 17, to help us with that. In 1 Corinthians 6, 17, we read, "But he that is joined unto the Lord is one Spirit." Okay, so we can see that every true believer makes up the body singular of Christ. We are all one Spirit. Again, we can read that in Ephesians chapter 4. Ephesians chapter 4, we can read from verses 4 through 6. There we read, "There is one body and one Spirit, even as ye are called in one hope of your calling, one Lord, one faith, one baptism, one God and Father of all, who is above all and through all and in you all." Okay, in closing, I'd like to read Romans chapter 8. We'll read the first 14 verses to help us understand the difference between those who walk after the flesh and those who walk after the Spirit. Romans chapter 8. Romans chapter 8 will begin at verse 1. "Therefore, there is now no condemnation to them which are in Christ Jesus, who walk not after the flesh, but after the Spirit. For the law of the Spirit of life in Christ had made me free from the law of sin and death. For what the law could not do, in that it was weak through the flesh, God sending his own Son in the likeness of sinful flesh, and for sin, condemned sin in the flesh, that the righteousness of the law might be fulfilled in us, who walk not after the flesh, but after the Spirit. For they that are after the flesh do mind the things of the flesh, but they that are after the Spirit, the things of the Spirit. For to be carnally minded is death, but to be spiritually minded is life and peace. Because the carnal mind is at enmity against God, for it is not subject to the law of God, neither indeed can be. So then they that are in the flesh cannot please God. But ye are not in the flesh, but in the Spirit, if so be that the Spirit of God dwell in you. Now if any man have not the Spirit of Christ, he is none of his. And if Christ be in you, the body is dead because of sin, but the Spirit is life because of righteousness. But if the Spirit of him that raised up Jesus from the dead dwell in you, he that raised up Christ from the dead shall also quicken your mortal bodies by his Spirit that dwelleth in you. Therefore, brethren, we are debtors not to the flesh to live after the flesh. For if we live after the flesh, ye shall die. But if ye, through the Spirit, do mortify the deeds of the body, ye shall live. For as many as are led by the Spirit of God, they are the sons of God."

0: We welcome you to eBible Fellowship's Bible Reading Program. We read in 2 Timothy 3, verse 16, "All Scripture is given by inspiration of God and is profitable for doctrine, for reproof, for correction, for instruction in righteousness." Now, let's begin our Bible Reading Program.
1: Numbers 30. And Moses spake unto the heads of the tribes concerning the children of Israel, saying, "This is the thing which the Lord hath commanded. If a man vow a vow unto the Lord, or swear an oath to bind his soul with a bond, he shall not break his word, he shall do according to all that proceedeth out of his mouth. If a woman also vow a vow unto the Lord, and bind herself by a bond, being in her father's house in her youth, and her father hear her vow, and her bond wherewith she hath bound her soul, and her father shall hold his peace at her, then all her vows shall stand, and every bond wherewith she hath bound her soul shall stand. But if her father disallow her in the day that he heareth, not any of her vows, or of her bonds wherewith she had bound her soul shall stand, and the Lord shall forgive her, because her father disallowed her. And if she had at all an husband when she vowed, or uttered aught out of her lips wherewith she bound her soul, and her husband heard it, and held his peace at her in the day that he heard it, then her vows shall stand, and her bonds wherewith she bound her soul shall stand. But if her husband disallowed her on the day that he heard it, then he shall make her vow which she vowed, and that which she uttered with her lips, wherewith she bound her soul, of none effect, and the Lord shall forgive her. But every vow of a widow and of her that is divorced, wherewith they have bound their souls, shall stand against her. And if she vowed in her husband's house, or bound her soul by a bond with an oath, and her husband heard it, and held his peace at her, and disallowed her not, then all her vows shall stand, and every bond wherewith she bound her soul shall stand. But if her husband hath utterly made them void on the day he heard them, then whatsoever proceedeth out of her lips concerning her vows, or concerning the bond of her soul, shall not stand. Her husband hath made them void, and the Lord shall forgive her. Every vow and every binding oath to afflict the soul, her husband may establish it, or her husband may make it void. But if her husband altogether hold his peace at her from day to day, then he establisheth all her vows or all her bonds which are upon her. He confirmeth them, because he held his peace at her in the day that he heard them. But if he shall in any ways make them void after that he hath heard them, then he shall bear her iniquity. These are the statutes which the Lord commanded Moses, between a man and his wife, between the father and his daughter, being yet in her youth, in her father's house. Numbers 31. And the Lord spake unto Moses, saying, Avenge the children of Israel of the Midianites. Afterward shalt thou be gathered unto thy people. And Moses spake unto the people, saying, Arm some of yourselves unto the war, and let them go against the Midianites, and avenge the Lord of Midian. Of every tribe 1,000 throughout all the tribes of Israel shall he send to the war. So there were delivered out of the thousands of Israel 1,000 of every tribe, 12,000 armed for war. And Moses sent them to the war 1,000 of every tribe, them and Phinehas the son of Eleazar the priest to the war, with the holy instruments and the trumpets to blow in his hand. And they warred against the Midianites as the Lord commanded Moses, and they slew all the males. And they slew the kings of Midian, beside the rest of them that were slain, namely Evi and Rechem and Zur and Hur and Reba, 5 kings of Midian. Balaam also, the son of Beor, they slew with the sword. And the children of Israel took all the women of the Midian captives, and their little ones, and took the spoil of all their cattle, and all their flocks, and all their goods. And they burnt all their cities wherein they dwelt, and all their goodly castles with fire. And they took all the spoil and all the prey, both of men and of beasts, and they brought the captives and the prey and the spoil unto Moses and Eleazar the priest, and unto the congregation of the children of Israel, unto the camp at the plains of Moab, which are by Jordan near Jericho. And Moses and Eleazar the priest, and all the princes of the congregation, went forth to meet them without the camp. And Moses was wroth with the officers of the host, with the captains over thousands, and captains over hundreds, which came from the battle. And Moses said unto them, Have ye saved all the women alive? Behold, these caused the children of Israel, through the counsel of Balaam, to commit trespass against the Lord in the matter of Peor, and there was a plague among the congregation of the Lord. Now therefore kill every male among the little ones, and kill every woman that hath known man by lying with him. But all the women children that have not known a man by lying with him, keep alive for yourselves. And do ye abide without the camp 7 days, whosoever hath killed any person, and whosoever hath touched any slain, purify both yourselves and your captives on the 3rd day and on the 7th day. And purify all your raiment, and all that is made of skins, and all work of goat's hair, and all things made of wood. And Eleazar the priest said unto the men of war which went to the battle, This is the ordinance of the law which the Lord commanded Moses. Only the gold and the silver, the brass, the iron, the tin, and the lead, everything that may abide the fire, ye shall make it go through the fire, and it shall be clean. Nevertheless it shall be purified with the water of separation, and all that abideth not the fire ye shall make go through the water. And ye shall wash your clothes on the 7th day, and ye shall be clean, and afterward ye shall come into the camp. And the Lord spake unto Moses, saying, Take the sum of the prey that was taken, both of man and of beast, thou and Eleazar the priest, and the chief fathers of the congregation, and divide the prey into 2 parts, between them that took the war upon them who went out to battle, and between all the congregation. And levy a tribute unto the Lord of the men of war which went out to battle, 1 soul of 500, both of the persons, and of the beeves, and of the asses, and of the sheep. Take it of their half, and give it unto Eleazar the priest for an heave offering of the Lord. And of the children of Israel's half, thou shalt take 1 portion of 50 of the persons, of the beeves, of the asses, and of the flocks, of all manner of beasts, and give them unto the Levites, which keep the charge of the tabernacle of the Lord. And Moses and Eleazar the priest did as the Lord commanded Moses. And the booty, being the rest of the prey which the men of war had caught, was 600,000 and 70,000 and 5,000 sheep, and 70,000 beeves, and 71,000 asses, and 32,000 persons in all, of women that had not known man by lying with him. And the half which was the portion of them that went out to war was in number 300,000 and 37,000 and 500 sheep. And the Lord's tribute of the sheep was 65,000. And the beeves were 36,000, of which the Lord's tribute was 70,000. And the asses were 30,500, of which the Lord's tribute was 61,000. And the persons were 16,000, of which the Lord's tribute was 32 persons. And Moses gave the tribute, which was the Lord's heave offering, unto Eleazar the priest, as the Lord commanded Moses. And of the children of Israel's half, which Moses divided from the men that warred, now the half that pertained unto the congregation was 300,000 and 30,000 and 7,500 sheep, and 36,000 beeves, and 30,000 asses and 500, and 16,000 persons. Even of the children of Israel's half, Moses took 1 portion of 50, both of man and of beast, and gave them unto the Levites which kept the charge of the tabernacle of the Lord, as the Lord commanded Moses. And the officers which were over thousands of the host, the captains of thousands and captains of hundreds, came near unto Moses. And they said unto Moses, Thy servants have taken the sum of the men of war which are under our charge, and there lacketh not one man of us. We have therefore brought an oblation for the Lord, what every man hath gotten, of jewels of gold, chains and bracelets, rings, earrings, and tablets, to make an atonement for our souls before the Lord. And Moses and Eleazar the priest took the gold of them, even all wrought jewels. And all the gold of the offering that they offered up to the Lord, of the captains of thousands and of the captains of hundreds, was 16,750 shekels. For the men of war had taken spoil, every man for himself. And Moses and Eleazar the priest took the gold of the captains of thousands and of hundreds, and brought it into the tabernacle of the congregation for a memorial for the children of Israel before the Lord. Numbers 32. Now the children of Reuben and the children of Gad had a very great multitude of cattle. And when they saw the land of Jazer and the land of Gilead, that, behold, the place was a place for cattle, the children of Gad and the children of Reuben came and spake unto Moses and to Eleazar the priest and unto the princes of the congregation, saying, Ataroth and Dibon and Jazer and Nimrah and Heshbon and Eleale and Shebam and Nebo and Baon, even the country which the Lord smote before the congregation of Israel, is a land for cattle, and thy servants have cattle. Wherefore said they, If we have found grace in thy sight, let this land be given unto thy servants for a possession, and bring us not over Jordan. And Moses said unto the children of Gad and to the children of Reuben, Shall your brethren go to war, and shall he sit here? And wherefore discourage ye the heart of the children of Israel from going over into the land which the Lord hath given them? Thus did your fathers when I sent them from Kadesh Barnea to see the land. For when they went up into the valley of Eshcol and saw the land, they discouraged the heart of the children of Israel, that they should not go into the land which the Lord had given them. And the Lord's anger was kindled the same time, and he sware, saying, Surely none of the men that came up out of Egypt from 20 years old and upward shall see the land which I sware unto Abraham, unto Isaac, and unto Jacob, because they have not wholly followed me, save Caleb the son of Jephunneh the Kenizzite, and Joshua the son of Nun, for they have wholly followed the Lord. And the Lord's anger was kindled against Israel, and he made them wander in the wilderness 40 years, until all the generation that had done evil in the sight of the Lord was consumed. And behold, ye are risen up in your father's stead, an increase of sinful men, to augment yet the fierce anger of the Lord toward Israel. For if he turn away from after him, he will yet again leave them in the wilderness, and he shall destroy all this people. And they came near unto him, and said, We will build sheepfolds here for our cattle, and cities for our little ones. But we will ourselves go ready armed before the children of Israel, until we have brought them unto their place, and our little ones shall dwell in the fenced cities because of the inhabitants of the land. We will not return unto our houses until the children of Israel have inherited every man his inheritance. For we will not inherit with them on yonder side Jordan, or forward, because our inheritance is fallen to us on this side of Jordan eastward. And Moses said unto them, If he will do this thing, if he will go armed before the Lord to war, and will go all of you armed over Jordan before the Lord, until he hath driven out his enemies from before him, and the land be subdued before the Lord, then afterward ye shall return, and be guiltless before the Lord and before Israel, and this land shall be your possession before the Lord. But if ye will not do so, behold, ye have sinned against the Lord, and be sure your sin will find you out. Build you cities for your little ones, and folds for your sheep, and do that which hath proceeded out of your mouth. And the children of Gad and the children of Reuben spake unto Moses, saying, Thy servants will do as my Lord commandeth. Our little ones, our wives, our flocks, and all our cattle shall be there in the cities of Gilead. But thy servants will pass over, every man armed for war, before the Lord to battle, as my Lord saith. So concerning them Moses commanded Eleazar the priest, and Joshua the son of Nun, and the chief fathers of the tribes of the children of Israel. And Moses said unto them, If the children of Gad and the children of Reuben will pass over with you over Jordan, every man armed to battle, before the Lord, and the land shall be subdued before you, then he shall give them the land of Gilead for a possession. But if they will not pass over with you armed, they shall have possessions among you in the land of Canaan. And the children of Gad and the children of Reuben answered, saying, As the Lord hath said unto thy servants, so will we do. We will pass over armed before the Lord into the land of Canaan, that the possession of our inheritance on this side Jordan may be ours. And Moses gave unto them, even to the children of Gad, and to the children of Reuben, and unto half the tribe of Manasseh the son of Joseph, the kingdom of Sihon, king of the Amorites, and the kingdom of Og, king of Bashan, the land with the cities thereof in the coasts, even the cities of the country round about. And the children of Gad built Dibon and Ataroth and Aroer, and Ataroth, Shophan and Jazer and Jogbaha, and Beth Nimrah and Beth Haran, fenced cities and folds for sheep. And the children of Reuben built Heshbon and Elealeh and Kirjathaim and Nebo and Balmaon, their names being changed, and Shibmah, and gave other names unto the cities which they builded. And the children of Machir, the son of Manasseh, went to Gilead, and took it, and dispossessed the Amorite which was in it. And Moses gave Gilead unto Machir, the son of Manasseh, and he dwelt therein. And Jair, the son of Manasseh, went and took the small towns thereof, and called them Havoth Jair. And Nobah went and took Kenath and the villages thereof, and called it Nobah after his own name.

Numbers 33. These are the journeys of the children of Israel, which went forth out of the land of Egypt with their armies under the hand of Moses and Aaron. And Moses wrote their goings out according to their journeys by the commandment of the Lord, and these are their journeys according to their goings out. And they departed from Ramesses in the first month, on the 15th day of the first month. On the morrow after the Passover, the children of Israel went out with an high hand in the sight of all the Egyptians. For the Egyptians buried all their firstborn, which the Lord had smitten among them. Upon their gods also the Lord executed judgments. And the children of Israel removed from Ramesses and pitched in Succoth. And they departed from Succoth and pitched in Etham, which is in the edge of the wilderness. And they removed from Etham and turned again to Pihahiroth, which is before Baal-zephon, and they pitched before Migdal. And they departed from before Pihahiroth, and passed through the midst of the sea into the wilderness, and went 3 days' journey in the wilderness of Etham, and pitched in Marah. And they removed from Marah, and came unto Elim. And in Elim were 12 fountains of water, and 70 palm trees, and they pitched there. And they removed from Elim, and encamped by the Red Sea. And they removed from the Red Sea, and encamped in the wilderness of Sin. And they took their journey out of the wilderness of Sin, and encamped in Dophkah. And they departed from Dophkah, and encamped in Alush. And they removed from Alush, and encamped at Rephidim, where there was no water for the people to drink. And they departed from Rephidim, and pitched in the wilderness of Sinai. And they removed from the desert of Sinai, and pitched at Kibroth Hathavah. And they departed from Kibroth Hathavah, and encamped at Hazeroth. And they departed from Hazeroth, and pitched in Rithmah. And they departed from Rithmah, and pitched at Ramon Perez. And they departed from Ramon Perez, and pitched in Libnah. And they removed from Libnah,

And they departed from Hashmona and encamped at Moseroth. And they departed from Moseroth and pitched in Benejakan. And they removed from Benejakan and encamped at Hor Haggidgad. And they went from Hor Haggidgad and pitched in Jotbatha. And they removed from Jotbatha and encamped at Ebronah. And they departed from Ebronah and encamped at Ezion Geber. And they removed from Ezion Geber and pitched in the wilderness of Zin, which is Kadesh. And they removed from Kadesh and pitched in Mount Hor in the edge of the land of Edom. And Aaron the priest went up into Mount Hor at the commandment of the Lord, and died there in the 40th year after the children of Israel were come out of the land of Egypt, in the first day of the fifth month. And Aaron was 123 years old when he died in Mount Hor. And King Arad the Canaanite, which dwelt in the south of the land of Canaan, heard of the coming of the children of Israel. And they departed from Mount Hor and pitched in Zalmona. And they departed from Zalmona and pitched in Punon. And they departed from Punon and pitched in Oboth. And they departed from Oboth and pitched in Ijabarim in the border of Moab. And they departed from Im and pitched in Debongad. And they removed from Debongad and encamped in Almondi Blathaim. And they removed from Almondi Blathaim and pitched in the mountains of Abarim before Nebo. And they departed from the mountains of Abarim and pitched in the plains of Moab by Jordan near Jericho. And they pitched by Jordan from Beth Jesimoth even unto Abel Shittim in the plains of Moab. And the Lord spake unto Moses in the plains of Moab by Jordan near Jericho, saying, Speak unto the children of Israel, and say unto them, When ye are passed over Jordan into the land of Canaan, then ye shall drive out all the inhabitants of the land from before you, and destroy all their pictures, and destroy all their molten images, and quite pluck down all their high places. And ye shall dispossess the inhabitants of the land, and dwell therein. For I have given you the land to possess it. And ye shall divide the land by lot for an inheritance among your families. And to the more ye shall give the more inheritance, and to the fewer ye shall give the less inheritance. Every man's inheritance shall be in the place where his lot falleth. According to the tribes of your fathers ye shall inherit. But if ye will not drive out the inhabitants of the land from before you, then it shall come to pass that those which ye let remain of them shall be pricks in your eyes and thorns in your sides, and shall vex you in the land wherein ye dwell. Moreover, it shall come to pass that I shall do unto you as I thought to do unto them. Numbers 34. And the Lord spake unto Moses, saying, Command the children of Israel, and say unto them, When ye come into the land of Canaan, this is the land that shall fall unto you for an inheritance, even the land of Canaan with the coasts thereof. Then your south quarter shall be from the wilderness of Zin along by the coast of Edom, and your south border shall be the outmost coast of the salt sea eastward. And your border shall turn from the south to the ascent of Akrabim, and pass on to Zin. And the going forth thereof shall be from the south to Kadesh Barnea, and shall go on to Hazradah, and pass on to Asmon. And the border shall fetch a compass from Asmon unto the river of Egypt, and the goings out of it shall be at the sea. And as for the western border, ye shall even have the great sea for a border. This shall be your west border. And this shall be your north border. From the great sea ye shall point out for you Mount Hor. From Mount Hor ye shall point out your border unto the entrance of Hamath, and the goings forth of the border shall be to Zedad. And the border shall go on to Ziphron, and the goings out of it shall be at Hazaranan. This shall be your northern border. And ye shall point out your east border from Hazaranan to Shepham. And the coast shall go down from Shepham to Riblah on the east side of Ain. And the border shall descend, and shall reach unto the side of the sea of Chinnereth eastward. And the border shall go down to Jordan, and the goings out of it shall be at the salt sea. This shall be your land with the coasts thereof round about. And Moses commanded the children of Israel, saying, This is the land which ye shall inherit by lot, which the Lord commanded to give unto the nine tribes and to the half-tribe. For the tribe of the children of Reuben, according to the house of their fathers, and the tribe of the children of Gad, according to the house of their fathers, have received their inheritance. And half the tribe of Manasseh,

have received that inheritance. The two tribes and the half-tribe have received their inheritance on this side Jordan near Jericho eastward, toward the sunrising. And the Lord spake unto Moses, saying, These are the names of the men which shall divide the land unto you, Eleazar the priest, and Joshua the son of Nun. And ye shall take one prince of every tribe to divide the land by inheritance. And the names of the men are these, of the tribe of Judah, Caleb the son of Jephunneh, and of the tribe of the children of Simeon, Shemuel the son of Ammihud, and of the tribe of Benjamin, Elidad the son of Chislon, and the prince of the tribe of the children of Dan, Buki the son of Jogli, and the prince of the children of Joseph, for the tribe of the children of Manasseh, Haniel the son of Ephod, and the prince of the tribe of the children of Ephraim, Kemuel the son of Shiftan, and the prince of the tribe of the children of Zebulun, Elizaphan the son of Parnak, and the prince of the tribe of the children of Issachar, Paltiel the son of Azan, and the prince of the tribe of the children of Asher, Ahihud the son of Shalomi, and the prince of the tribe of the children of Naphtali, Pedahel the son of Ammihud. These are they whom the Lord commanded to divide the inheritance unto the children of Israel in the land of Canaan.

Numbers 35. And the Lord spake unto Moses in the plains of Moab by Jordan near Jericho, saying, Command the children of Israel that they give unto the Levites of the inheritance of their possession cities to dwell in. And ye shall give also unto the Levites suburbs for the cities round about them. And the cities they shall have to dwell in, and the suburbs of them shall be for their cattle, and for their goods, and for all their beasts. And the suburbs of the cities which ye shall give unto the Levites shall reach from the wall of the city, and outward 1,000 cubits round about. And ye shall measure from without the city on the east side 2,000 cubits, and on the south side 2,000 cubits, and on the west side 2,000 cubits, and on the north side 2,000 cubits. And the city shall be in the midst. This shall be to them the suburbs of the cities. And among the cities which ye shall give unto the Levites, there shall be 6 cities for refuge, which ye shall appoint for the manslayer, that he may flee thither, and to them ye shall add 42 cities. So all the cities which ye shall give to the Levites shall be 48 cities. Them shall ye give with their suburbs. And the cities which ye shall give shall be the possession of the children of Israel. From them that have many ye shall give many, but from them that have few ye shall give few. Every one shall give of his cities unto the Levites according to his inheritance which he inheriteth. And the Lord spake unto Moses, saying, Speak unto the children of Israel, and say unto them, When ye be come over Jordan into the land of Canaan, then ye shall appoint you cities to be cities of refuge for you, that the slayer may flee thither which killeth any person unawares. And they shall be unto you cities for refuge from the avenger, that the manslayer die not until he stand before the congregation in judgment. And of these cities which ye shall give, 6 cities shall ye have for refuge. Ye shall give 3 cities on this side Jordan, and 3 cities shall ye give in the land of Canaan, which shall be cities of refuge. These 6 cities shall be a refuge, both for the children of Israel, and for the stranger, and for the sojourner among them, that every one that killeth any person unawares may flee thither. And if he smite him with an instrument of iron, so that he die, he is a murderer, the murderer shall surely be put to death. And if he smite him with throwing a stone, wherewith he may die, and he die, he is a murderer, the murderer shall surely be put to death. Or if he smite him with an hand weapon of wood, wherewith he may die, and he die, he is a murderer, the murderer shall surely be put to death. The revenger of blood himself shall slay the murderer when he meeteth him, he shall slay him. But if he thrust him of hatred, or hurl at him by laying of weight, that he die, or in enmity smite him with his hand, that he die, he that smote him shall surely be put to death, for he is a murderer, the revenger of blood shall slay the murderer when he meeteth him. But if he thrust him suddenly without enmity, or have cast upon him anything without laying of weight, or with any stone wherewith a man may die, seeing him not, and cast it upon him that he die, and was not his enemy, neither sought his harm, then the congregation shall judge between the slayer and the revenger of blood according to these judgments. And the congregation shall deliver the slayer out of the hand of the revenger of blood, and the congregation shall restore him to the city of his refuge, whither he was fled. And he shall abide in it unto the death of the high priest, which was anointed with the holy oil. But if the slayer shall at any time come without the border of the city of his refuge, whither he was fled, and the revenger of blood find him without the borders of the city of his refuge, and the revenger of blood kill the slayer, he shall not be guilty of blood. Because he should have remained in the city of his refuge until the death of the high priest. But after the death of the high priest, the slayer shall return into the land of his possession. So these things shall be for a statute of judgment unto you throughout your generations in all your dwellings. Whoso killeth any person, the murderer shall be put to death by the mouth of witness. But one witness shall not testify against any person to cause him to die. Moreover, ye shall take no satisfaction for the life of a murderer, which is guilty of death, but he shall surely be put to death. And ye shall take no satisfaction for him that is fled to the city of his refuge, that he should come again to dwell in the land, until the death of the priest. So ye shall not pollute the land wherein ye are, for blood it defileth the land, and the land cannot be cleansed of the blood that is shed therein, but by the blood of him that shed it.
Defile not therefore the land which ye shall inhabit, wherein I dwell, for I the Lord dwell among the children of Israel. Numbers 36. And the chief fathers of the families of the children of Gilead, the son of Machir, the son of Manasseh, of the families of the sons of Joseph, came near and spake before Moses, and before the princes, the chief fathers of the children of Israel. And they said, The Lord commanded my Lord to give the land for an inheritance by lot to the children of Israel. And my Lord was commanded by the Lord to give the inheritance of Zelophehad our brother unto his daughters. And if they be married to any of the sons of the other tribes of the children of Israel, then shall their inheritance be taken from the inheritance of our fathers, and shall be put into the inheritance of the tribe whereunto they are received. So shall it be taken from the lot of our inheritance. And when the jubilee of the children of Israel shall be, then shall their inheritance be put unto the inheritance of the tribe whereunto they are received. So shall their inheritance be taken away from the inheritance of the tribe of our fathers. And Moses commanded the children of Israel according to the word of the Lord, saying, The tribe of the sons of Joseph hath said well. This is the thing which the Lord doth command concerning the daughters of Zelophehad, saying, Let them marry to whom they think best, only to the family of the tribe of their father shall they marry. So shall not the inheritance of the children of Israel remove from tribe to tribe, for every one of the children of Israel shall keep himself to the inheritance of the tribe of his fathers. And every daughter that possesseth an inheritance in any tribe of the children of Israel shall be wife unto one of the family of the tribe of her father, that the children of Israel may enjoy every man the inheritance of his fathers. Neither shall the inheritance remove from one tribe to another tribe, but every one of the tribes of the children of Israel shall keep himself to his own inheritance. Even as the Lord commanded Moses, so did the daughters of Zelophehad. For Mahla, Tirzah, and Hogla, and Milcah, and Noah, the daughters of Zelophehad, were married unto their father's brother's sons. And they were married into the families of the sons of Manasseh, the son of Joseph. And their inheritance remained in the tribe of the family of their father. These are the commandments and judgments which the Lord commanded by the hand of Moses unto the children of Israel in the plains of Moab by Jordan near Jericho.

0: Deuteronomy. These be the words which Moses spake unto all Israel on this side Jordan in the wilderness, in the plain over against the Red Sea, between Paran and Tophel, and Laban, and Hazeroth, and Dizahab. There are 11 days' journey from Horeb by the way of Mount Seir unto Kadesh Barnea. And it came to pass in the 40th year, in the 11th month, on the first day of the month, that Moses spake unto the children of Israel, according to all that the Lord had given him in commandment unto them. After he had slain Sihon the king of the Amorites, which dwelt in Heshbon, and Og the king of Bashan, which dwelt at Astaroth in Edrei, on this side Jordan, in the land of Moab, began Moses to declare this law, saying, The Lord our God spake unto us in Horeb, saying, Ye have dwelt long enough in this mount. Turn you, and take your journey, and go to the mount of the Amorites, and unto all the places nigh thereunto, in the plain, in the hills, and in the vale, and in the south, and by the seaside, to the land of the Canaanites, and unto Lebanon, unto the great river, the river Euphrates. Behold, I have set the land before you. Go in and possess the land which the Lord sware unto your fathers Abraham, Isaac, and Jacob, to give unto them and to their seed after them. And I spake unto you at that time, saying, I am not able to bear you myself alone. The Lord your God hath multiplied you, and behold, ye are this day as the stars of heaven for multitude. The Lord God of your fathers make you 1,000 times so many more as ye are, and bless you as he hath promised you. How can I myself alone bear your cumbrance and your burden and your strife? Take you wise men and understanding, and know among your tribes, and I will make them rulers over you. And he answered me and said, The thing which thou hast spoken is good for us to do. So I took the chief of your tribes, wise men and known, and made them heads over you, captains over thousands, and captains over hundreds, and captains over fifties, and captains over tens, and officers among your tribes. And I charged your judges at that time, saying, Hear the causes between your brethren, and judge righteously between every man and his brother, and the stranger that is with him. Ye shall not respect persons in judgment, but ye shall hear the small as well as the great. Ye shall not be afraid of the face of man, for the judgment is God's. And the cause that is too hard for you, bring it unto me, and I will hear it. And I commanded you at that time all the things which ye should do. And when we departed from Horeb, we went through all that great and terrible wilderness, which ye saw by the way of the mountain of the Amorites, as the Lord our God commanded us, and we came to Kadesh Barnea. And I said unto you, Ye are come unto the mountain of the Amorites, which the Lord our God doth give unto us. Behold, the Lord thy God hath set the land before thee. Go up and possess it, as the Lord God of thy fathers hath said unto thee. Fear not, neither be discouraged. And he came near unto me, every one of you, and said, We will send men before us, and they shall search out the land, and bring us word again by what way we must go up, and into what cities we shall come. And the saying pleased me well. And I took 12 men of you, one of a tribe. And they turned and went up into the mountain, and came unto the valley of Eshcol, and searched it out. And they took of the fruit of the land in their hands, and brought it down unto us, and brought us word again, and said, It is a good land which the Lord our God doth give us. Notwithstanding, ye would not go up, but rebelled against the commandment of the Lord your God. And ye murmured in your tents, and said, Because the Lord hateth us, he hath brought us forth out of the land of Egypt, to deliver us into the hands of the Amorites to destroy us. Whither shall we go up? Our brethren have discouraged our hearts, saying, The people is greater and taller than we. The cities are great and walled up to heaven. And moreover, we have seen the sons of the Anakims there. Then I said unto you, Dread not, neither be afraid of them. The Lord your God, which goeth before you, he shall fight for you according to all that he did for you in Egypt before your eyes. And in the wilderness, where thou hast seen how that the Lord thy God bare thee, as a man doth bear his son, in all the way that he went until he came into this place. Yet in this thing ye did not believe the Lord your God, who went in the way before you to search you out a place to pitch your tents in fire by night to shew you by what way ye should go, and in a cloud by day. And the Lord heard the voice of your words, and was wroth, and sware, saying, Surely there shall not one of these men of this evil generation see that good land, which I swear to give unto your fathers. Save Caleb, the son of Jephunneh, he shall see it, and to him will I give the land that he hath trodden upon, and to his children, because he hath wholly followed the Lord. Also the Lord was angry with me for your sake, saying, Thou also shalt not go in thither. But Joshua, the son of Nun, which standeth before thee, he shall go in thither, encourage him, for he shall cause Israel to inherit it. Moreover, your little ones, which he said should be a prey, and your children, which in that day had no knowledge between good and evil, they shall go in thither, and unto them will I give it, and they shall possess it. But as for you, turn you, and take your journey into the wilderness by the way of the Red Sea. Then he answered and said unto me, We have sinned against the Lord, we will go up and fight according to all that the Lord our God commanded us. And when ye had girded on every man his weapons of war, ye were ready to go up into the hill. And the Lord said unto me, Say unto them, Go not up, neither fight, for I am not among you, lest ye be smitten before your enemies. So I spake unto you, and ye would not hear, but rebelled against the commandment of the Lord, and went presumptuously up into the hill. And the Amorites, which dwelt in that mountain, came out against you, and chased you as bees do, and destroyed you in Seir, even unto Hormah. And he returned and wept before the Lord, but the Lord would not hearken to your voice, nor give ear to you. So he abode in Kadesh many days, according to the days that he abode there. Deuteronomy 2. Then we turned, and took our journey into the wilderness by the way of the Red Sea, as the Lord spake unto me, and we compassed Mount Seir many days. And the Lord spake unto me, saying, Ye have compassed this mountain long enough, turn you northward. And command thou the people, saying, Ye are to pass through the coast of your brethren, the children of Esau, which dwell in Seir, and they shall be afraid of you. Take ye good heed unto yourselves, therefore. Meddle not with them, for I will not give you of their land, no, not so much as a foot breadth, because I have given Mount Seir unto Esau for a possession. Ye shall buy meat of them for money, that ye may eat, and ye shall also buy water of them for money, that ye may drink. For the Lord thy God hath blessed thee in all the works of thy hand. He knoweth thy walking through this great wilderness. These 40 years the Lord thy God hath been with thee. Thou hast lacked nothing. And when we passed by from our brethren, the children of Esau, which dwelt in Seir, through the way of the plain from Elath, and from Ezion-Geba, we turned and passed by the way of the wilderness of Moab. And the Lord said unto me, Distress not the Moabites, neither contend with them in battle. For I will not give thee of their land for a possession, because I have given Ar unto the children of Lot for a possession. The Emims dwelt therein in times past, a people great and many and tall as the Anakims, which also were accounted giants as the Anakims, but the Moabites call them Emims. The Horims also dwelt in Seir before time, but the children of Esau succeeded them when they had destroyed them from before them, and dwelt in their stead, as Israel did unto the land of his possession, which the Lord gave unto them. Now rise up, said I, and get you over to the brook of Zered. And we went over to the brook Zered. And the space in which we came from Kadesh Barnea until we were come over to the brook Zered was 38 years, until all the generation of the men of war were wasted out from among the host, as the Lord sware unto them. For indeed the hand of the Lord was against them, to destroy them from among the host until they were consumed. So it came to pass, when all the men of war were consumed and dead from among the people, that the Lord spake unto me, saying, Thou art to pass over through Ar, the coast of Moab, this day. And when thou comest nigh over against the children of Ammon, distress them not, nor meddle with them, for I will not give thee of the land of the children of Ammon any possession, because I have given it unto the children of Lot for a possession. That also was accounted a land of giants. Giants dwelt therein in old time, and the Ammonites called them Zamzumims. A people great and many and tall as the Anakims, but the Lord destroyed them before them, and they succeeded them, and dwelt in their stead. As he did to the children of Esau, which dwelt in Seir, when he destroyed the Horims from before them, And they succeeded them, and dwelt in their stead, even unto this day. And the Avims which dwelt in Hazarim, even unto Azar, the Kaphtorims which came out of Kaphtor, destroyed them, and dwelt in their stead. Rise ye up, take your journey, and pass over the river Arnon. Behold, I have given into thine hand Sihon the Amorite, king of Heshbon, and his land. Begin to possess it, and contend with him in battle. This day will I begin to put the dread of thee and the fear of thee upon the nations that are under the whole heaven, who shall hear report of thee, and shall tremble, and be in anguish because of thee. And I sent messengers out of the wilderness of Kedemoth unto Sihon, king of Heshbon, with words of peace, saying, Let me pass through thy land. I will go along by the highway. I will neither turn unto the right hand nor to the left. Thou shalt sell me meat for money, that I may eat, and give me water for money, that I may drink. Only I will pass through on my feet. As the children of Esau, which dwelt in Seir, and the Moabites, which dwell in Ar, did unto me, until I shall pass over Jordan into the land which the Lord our God giveth us. But Sihon, king of Heshbon, would not let us pass by him, for the Lord thy God hardened his spirit, and made his heart obstinate, that he might deliver him into thy hand, as appeareth this day. And the Lord said unto me, Behold, I have begun to give Sihon and his land before thee. Begin to possess, that thou mayest inherit his land. Then Sihon came out against us, he and all his people, to fight at Jahaz. And the Lord our God delivered him before us, and we smote him, and his sons, and all his people. And we took all his cities at that time, and utterly destroyed the men, and the women, and the little ones of every city. We left none to remain. Only the cattle we took for a prey unto ourselves, and the spoils of the cities which we took. From Aroer, which is by the brink of the river Arnon, and from the city that is by the river, even unto Gilead, there was not one city too strong for us. The Lord our God delivered all unto us. Only unto the land of the children of Ammon thou camest not, nor unto any place of the river Jabbok, nor unto the cities in the mountains, nor unto whatsoever the Lord our God forbade us. Deuteronomy 3. Then we turned and went up the way to Bashan, and Og, the king of Bashan, came out against us, he and all his people, to battle at Edrei. And the Lord said unto me, Fear him not, for I will deliver him and all his people and his land into thy hand. And thou shalt do unto him as thou didst unto Sihon, king of the Amorites, which dwelt at Heshbon. So the Lord our God delivered into our hands Og also, the king of Bashan, and all his people, and we smote him until none was left to him remaining. And we took all his cities at that time. There was not a city which we took not from them, 70 cities, all the region of Argob, the kingdom of Og in Bashan. All these cities were fenced with high walls, gates, and bars, beside unwalled towns a great many. And we utterly destroyed them, as we did unto Sihon king of Heshbon, utterly destroying the men, women, and children of every city. But all the cattle and the spoils of the cities we took for a prey to ourselves. And we took at that time out of the hand of the two kings of the Amorites the land that was on this side Jordan, from the river of Arnon unto Mount Hermon, which Hermon the Sidonians called Sirion, and the Amorites call it Shenir. All the cities of the plain, and all Gilead, and all Bashan, unto Salcah and Edrei, cities of the kingdom of Og in Bashan. For only Og, king of Bashan, remained of the remnant of giants. Behold, his bedstead was a bedstead of iron. Is it not in Rabbath of the children of Ammon? 9 cubits was the length thereof, and 4 cubits the breadth of it, after the cubit of a man. And this land which we possessed at that time, from Aroer, which is by the river Arnon, and half Mount Gilead, and the cities thereof, gave I unto the Reubenites and unto the Gadites. And the rest of Gilead and all Bashan, being the kingdom of Og, gave I unto the half tribe of Manasseh, all the region of Argob with all Bashan, which was called the land of giants. Jair the son of Manasseh took all the country of Argob unto the coasts of Geshuri and Makathi, and called them after his own name, Bashan Havoth Jair, unto this day. And I gave Gilead unto Machir. And unto the Reubenites and unto the Gadites I gave from Gilead even unto the river Arnon half the valley, and the border even unto the river Jabbok, which is the border of the children of Ammon. The plain also, and Jordan, and the coast thereof, from Chinnereth even unto the sea of the plain, even the salt sea, under Ashdod Pisgah eastward. And I commanded you at that time, saying, The Lord your God hath given you this land to possess it. Ye shall pass over armed before your brethren, the children of Israel, all that are meet for the war. But your wives and your little ones and your cattle, for I know that ye have much cattle, shall abide in your cities which I have given you. Until the Lord have given rest unto your brethren, as well as unto you, and until they also possess the land which the Lord your God hath given them beyond Jordan, and then ye shall return every man unto his possession which I have given you. And I commanded Joshua at that time, saying, Thine eyes have seen all that the Lord your God hath done unto these two kings. So shall the Lord do unto all the kingdoms whither thou passest. Ye shall not fear them, for the Lord your God he shall fight for you. And I besought the Lord at that time, saying, O Lord God, thou hast begun to shew thy servant thy greatness and thy mighty hand. For what God is there in heaven or in earth that can do according to thy works and according to thy might? I pray thee, let me go over and see the good land that is beyond Jordan, that goodly mountain and Lebanon. But the Lord was wroth with me for your sakes, and would not hear me. And the Lord said unto me, Let it suffice thee, speak no more unto me of this matter. Get thee up into the top of Pisgah, and lift up thine eyes westward, and northward, and southward, and eastward, and behold it with thine eyes, for thou shalt not go over this Jordan. But charge Joshua, and encourage him, and strengthen him, for he shall go over before this people, and he shall cause them to inherit the land which thou shalt see. So we abode in the valley over against Bethpeor.
1: 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Today we're going to be looking at something that's very, very common. Just about everyone has one, no matter where they live. And it's found inside everyone's home, and yet it's also something that's found very commonly in the Bible. And what is that? It's a door. Well, what is a door? It's, you know, we know it's something it's you open, you walk through, and then you close behind you. You get from one place to another. Every modern home has a front door, a bedroom door, a bathroom door, basement door, whatever. Ancient homes also had doors. The Lord could not have picked a more common and known object than a door to convey spiritual truth. And here's what the Bible says about the door. We read in John 10, verse 7. Then said Jesus unto them again, Verily, verily, I say unto you, I am the door of the sheep. And in verse 8, All that ever came before me are thieves and robbers, but the sheep did not hear them. Verse 9, I am the door. By me, if any man enter in, he shall be saved, and shall go in and out, and find pasture. So according to this passage, Jesus Christ is the door. In fact, the only door that the Bible knows of which will allow access to heaven. The scriptures declare that it is only through him that a sinner may pass into the kingdom of God and live forever. So let's keep this in mind the next time we're reading in the Bible and we happen to come across a seemingly plain and simple statement referring to a door. Remember, at that point, Jesus' words found in the Gospel of John, I am the door. And consider for a moment if the deeper spiritual meaning to the passage that you're reading might relate to Jesus Christ as the entryway or portal into the wonders of eternity future. You've been listening to Types and Figures here on eBible Fellowship, and we pray the Lord would continue to open our spiritual eyes to the understanding of His Word.

Greetings, everyone. This is Bob Grandy welcoming you to eBible Fellowship's program called Where's That Bible Verse? God tells us in Romans 15, verse 4, "For whatsoever things were written aforetime were written for our learning, that we through patience and comfort of the Scriptures might have hope." During this time, I'll slowly read and then repeat 5 random verses from the King James Bible, but I will not tell you where they are located in God's Word, the Bible. So listen carefully and try to identify which Bible book, chapter, and even the verse number where each verse can be found. Here's the first verse. "Come, let us make our Father drink wine, and we will lie with him, that we may preserve seed of our Father." I'll repeat it. "Come, let us make our Father drink wine, and we will lie with him, that we may preserve seed of our Father." Here's the second verse. "When Herod the king had heard these things, he was troubled, and all Jerusalem with him." I'll read it again. "When Herod the king had heard these things, he was troubled, and all Jerusalem with him." Here's the third verse. "So he let him go. Then she said, A bloody husband thou art, because of the circumcision." Here it is again. "So he let him go. Then she said, A bloody husband thou art, because of the circumcision." Here's the fourth verse. "And hast made us unto our God kings and priests, and we shall reign on the earth." I'll repeat it. "And hast made us unto our God kings and priests, and we shall reign on the earth." Here's the fifth verse. "In the year of this Jubilee, ye shall return every man unto his possession." I'll read it again. "In the year of this Jubilee, ye shall return every man unto his possession." And we'll be back in a moment to discover where these scriptures are located in God's Word, the Bible.

0: Okay, let's find out where today's verses are located in the Bible. Here's the first verse. Come, let us make our father drink wine, and we will lie with him, that we may preserve seed of our father. That verse is Genesis 19:32. Genesis chapter 19, verse 32. Here's the second verse. When Herod the king had heard these things, he was troubled, and all Jerusalem with him. That verse is Matthew chapter 2, verse 3. Matthew 2, 3. Here's the third verse. So he let him go. Then she said, a bloody husband thou art, because of the circumcision. That verse is Exodus chapter 4, verse 26. Exodus 4, 26. Here's the fourth verse. And hast made us unto our God kings and priests, and we shall reign on the earth. That verse is Revelation chapter 5, verse 10. Revelation 5, 10. Here's the fifth verse. In the year of this jubilee, ye shall return every man unto his possession. That verse is Leviticus chapter 25, verse 13. Leviticus 25, 13.
1: 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And remember what God tells us in Psalm 119, verse 105. Thy word is a lamp unto my feet and a light unto my path.

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1: Hello, everyone, and welcome again to eBible Fellowship's The Bible Exalted program. I'm your host, Gary Daniels, and today we're seeking the Bible's answers to various topics in which the Bible has the final say in the matter. 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Today's discussion is Jesus died for everyone versus Jesus died for certain ones. Once again, that's Jesus died for everyone versus Jesus died for certain ones. 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We'd like to hear your perspective on topic regard to the questions and comments. This is a one-hour program with a bonus half hour afterward for those that are watching the live broadcast. Just one thing to note, if you've already called in this past week, we ask that you call in the next. So let's go to our panel. Once again, today's topic is Jesus died for everyone versus Jesus died for certain ones, and we'll start with you, Bob.
2: Thanks, Gary. Yeah, this is a very controversial topic, but it's based on the correct assumption, that Jesus is eternal God, along with, of course, God the Father and God the Holy Spirit. And we know that Jesus Christ was the Lamb of God, slain from the foundation of the world, because we read about this in Revelation 13, verse 8. And his death and resurrection in eternity past is the only reason why there could be salvation from eternal annihilation for sin, which is the transgression of God's law found in the Bible. And Jesus' death on the cross and his resurrection in 33 AD was when he died the second time. And he did this to demonstrate or make manifest or reveal that his atoning work, which had already been accomplished in eternity past, before he created this universe. However, the idea that Jesus died for everyone is a false doctrine that enabled various church denominations, pastors and teachers and evangelists to spread the free will doctrine. And we had discussed the free will versus election doctrine in detail on our Bible Exalted program back in July of this year, 2025. And so if anybody's interested in hearing or seeing this program, they can go to YouTube and type in the search bar, The Bible Exalted 003. Okay, so in a nutshell, the false free will doctrine tries to put mankind in control of salvation. It tells them that they can exercise their will by saying the sinner's prayer or getting baptized or believing or accepting Christ. And these things and other things that mankind does are all works, man's works, that will not bring salvation to anyone or when the day of salvation was still around before May 21, 2011. So salvation is only for those who God chose before the foundation of the world and again in eternity past. To put it another way, and to answer the question posed in our topic, Jesus only died for certain ones, and they are called God's elect. And we read about this in Ephesians chapter 1, verses 3 to 6, and I'll read that. Blessed be the God and Father of our Lord Jesus Christ, who hath blessed us with all spiritual blessings in heavenly places in Christ, according as he hath chosen us in him before the foundation of the world, that we should be holy and without blame before him in love, having predestinated us unto the adoption of children by Jesus Christ to himself, according to the good pleasure of his will, to the praise of the glory of his grace, wherein he hath made us accepted in the beloved. So the purpose of Jesus dying was to pay the penalty for sins, which is death. And we read about that in Romans 6:23, where it says, "For the wages or payment of sin is death, but the gift of God is eternal life through Jesus Christ our Lord." So Jesus paid for the sins of those certain ones in our topic, the ones that he chose, called the elect. On the other hand, if Jesus died for everyone, all of the many billions of people that were ever conceived throughout time, that would mean that he paid for or atoned for everyone's sins. And to take it another step, it would mean that everyone would go to be with Christ in the new heaven and new earth when this world comes to an end. However, the Bible will not allow for this. And we read about this in 2 Thessalonians chapter 1, verses 6 and 9, and I'll read that. "Seeing it is a righteous thing with God to recompense tribulation to them that trouble you, and to you who are troubled, rest with us, when the Lord Jesus shall be revealed from heaven with his mighty angels in flaming fire, taking vengeance on them that know not God and that obey not the gospel of our Lord Jesus Christ, who shall be punished with everlasting destruction from the presence of the Lord and from the glory of his power." And I'll conclude with this next verse in Revelation 21, verse 8. "But the fearful and unbelieving and the abominable and murderers and whoremongers and sorcerers and idolaters and all liars shall have their part in the lake which burneth with fire and brimstone, which is the second death."
3: I was going to say that I feel like some of the proponents of the free will gospel, they've kind of got a little more elaborate in, you know, what they believe, because they've obviously had to work around certain verses. But I've even heard some say that Christ died for everyone's sins, but that doesn't mean everyone's going to go to heaven, you know, because they haven't accepted him. And immediately, the first thing I think of, well, two things. And number one is that you really think Christ would pay, you know, bear all the pain and the suffering of those person's sins, you know, and like pay their debt and then not allow them to go to heaven? You know, that'd be, seem like just a complete waste of suffering. You know, imagine if you took your place in the, you know, the place of somebody else, you know, took on the payment and they said, "Ah, I don't want it," you know. So not only would be it would just be a complete waste, but the second thing is they don't understand that God's law, and God's law establishes if payment is made, God has to keep you alive. You know, it would be unjust of him to make payment for somebody's sins and then destroy them. And that's the biggest thing I don't think they understand, is that it violates that law of God.
1: Well, Carl, I'm going to be the designated opposition. In terms of...
2: We will say devil's advocate.
1: No way. No way. In terms of the scriptures, I believe that God has wrote certain verses in a way which would seem to indicate that Christ made the payment for sins for all. And I think people would go to the number one verse quoted by just about everyone, "For God so loved the world that he gave his only begotten Son, that whosoever believeth in him should not perish, but have everlasting life." And so on the surface, someone would say, "You guys are making this too complicated. The Bible says it, I believe it, and that settles it." These are kind of terms, and I'd like to go even a little deeper. I'm going to compare two verses, and I'd like to get your response. This is 1 John chapter 4, verse 9 to 11. "In this was manifested the love of God toward us, because that God sent his only begotten Son into the world, that we might live through him. Herein is love, not that we loved God, but that he loved us, and sent his Son to be the propitiation for our sins. Beloved, if God so loved us, we ought also to love one another." I have one more verse to compare that. That would be 1 John chapter 2, verses 1 and 2. "My little children, these things write I unto you, that ye sin not. And if any man sin, we have an advocate with the Father, Jesus Christ the righteous. And he is the propitiation for our sins, and not for ours only, but also for the sins of the whole world. So I can just imagine, if I could play that person, why are you guys closing the door when God says, not just for our sakes, but also for the whole world?
3: It does look like this.
2: Yeah, I'm sorry. Go ahead.
3: No, I was just going to say it looks like the sins is actually italicized, but it still would.
2: It's saying for the world. That doesn't really play a part. And there's a lot of verses. There's not just those couple Gary just read. There's a lot. For instance, 2 Corinthians, I'm going to read like three or four of them. 2 Corinthians 5, 14 and 15.
4: Yeah, I had that one.
2: For the love of Christ constraineth us, because we thus judge that if one died for all, then we're all dead, and that he died for all, that they which live shall not henceforth live unto themselves, but unto him which died for them and rose again. So twice, he that died for all. 1 Timothy 2, 5, and 6. It says, for there is one God and one mediator between God and men, the man Christ Jesus, who gave himself a ransom for all to be...
4: Verse 4, too.
2: Yeah, who will have all men to be saved. I skipped that. I don't know why. And to come unto the knowledge of the truth, and then one God, one mediator between God and men, the man Christ Jesus, who gave himself a ransom for all to be testified in due time. So God will have all men to be saved. Jesus gave himself a ransom for all. And then there's, Isaiah 53:6. That says, so we see it's in the Old Testament too, Isaiah 53:6, all we like sheep have gone astray, we have turned everyone to his own way, and Jehovah has laid on him the iniquity of us all. Everyone's iniquity. So you can see where they're getting the idea. Christ had all the sin of all the people in the world laid on him. And there's another verse that's interesting in 1 Timothy 4 says similar things. 1 Timothy 4, verse 10, for therefore we both labor and suffer reproach, because we trust in the living God, who is the Savior of all men, especially of those that believe. Okay, so now this is getting into another area. It's one thing to say, well, Christ died for all people. He died for all men. This is saying he's the Savior of all men. What does it mean that he is our Savior? If I ask you guys, or we ask somebody who's a Christian, who did Christ save you? Yes, he's my Savior. And what does that mean? Well, he died and paid for my sins. And because he took away my sins, I'm saved and I have eternal life. I have eternal life. That's what it means for him to be Savior. So following their own understanding, their own idea about this idea, you know, Jesus died for all, paid for the sins of all, therefore he's Savior of all. But since the Bible tells us, like in Isaiah 5, most people go to hell, and hell would be the grave or to death. In Isaiah 5, verse 14, therefore hell hath enlarged herself and opened her mouth without measure, and their glory and their multitude and their pomp, and he that rejoiceth shall descend into it. Or in Matthew 7,
3: just in case there's any listeners, when we say hell, we mean the grave.
2: I think I mentioned that.
4: Eventually eternal destruction or annihilation, eventually, on the last day.
2: Matthew 7, 13, enter in at the straight gate, for wide is the gate and broad is the way that leadeth to destruction. And there, that would be hell. Hell's destruction, hell's the grave.
5: and many there be which go in thereat, because straight is the gate, and narrow is the way which leadeth unto life, and few there be that find it. Well, if Jesus is the Savior of all men, if he paid for the sins of all men, why are many, most people, billions of people, we know, look out there. Look out there. Do you see a world of Christians? Do you see a world of children of God, desirous to do the will of God? No, even among the Christians, look out there. Look at the churches and congregations, and you still see the unsaved operation or operating within the church. It overwhelmingly, most people perish in their sins. It is obvious. It's plain as day, which means that the Lord Jesus Christ, according to their teaching, isn't much of a savior. What does it mean that he saved me from my sins when, he died for me? He's savior of all men. He saved me. He saved everybody else. He saved these multitudes that are perishing. You see how it diminishes, it takes away from the glory of God. It demeans God.
4: Yeah, Chris.
5: It makes God a weak God, an ineffectual God.
4: What about 2 Peter 3:9? That verse, it says, the Lord is not slack concerning his promise, as some men count slackness, but is longsuffering to usward, not willing that any should perish, but that all should come to repentance. And
5: yeah.
4: You know, getting back to the verses you read before, like in 1 Timothy 2:4, who will have all men to be saved. So I think you're getting to it, but the word all is conditional, and it doesn't mean every,
5: well,
4: it depends on the context.
5: Put their aside and show the foolishness of it, the impossibility of it, the unbiblical nature of it. It's just not possible for Christ to have paid for the sins of all people and to be Savior of all men. And then we could go to verses, you know, all that the Father has given me, I've lost none, zero. It's not, you know, it goes from Christ the Savior of all men and he lost 99% of them, with the erroneous false doctrine of the church, to the true biblical doctrine that Christ is the Savior of all men, and he saved them 100%. 100%, none were lost. None were, you know, slipped out of his hand. All that the Father has given me. How's that go in John 10?
3: Someone posted that.
5: In John 10, we read,
3: John 6:37, I think, is what you're thinking of.
5: No, John 10.
3: Oh, maybe it's
5: John
3: 10 as well.
5: My sheep hear my voice.
4: Yeah.
5: Verse 27, and I know them, and they follow me, and I give unto them eternal life. Who does he give it to? His sheep, his people. He came to save his people from their sin, his sheep. And they shall never perish, neither shall any man pluck them out of my hand. My Father, which gave them me, is greater than all, and no man is able to pluck them out of my Father's hand. Why doesn't the congregation rise up in fury and demand of these pastors, how is it possible if Christ died for everyone, Christ is Savior of all men, and overwhelmingly most men die, they perish, and Jesus said, all the Father has given me, every one of them, I lose none. No one can pluck them out of my hand. It's only possible, it's the case, the congregation doesn't rise up because they prefer the error. They prefer the lie. They love the lie over the truth. The true teaching of the Bible, you know, to start, I guess, this off, we're kind of early on in this program, but if someone might say, well, save, you know, being dogmatic for the end. But why? Why? When the truth is so plain and so clear, it is the Bible's teaching. Christ died for certain ones. And the answer to all those verses, you know, all, and we'll get to the world later, but the answer to he died for all is the all is conditioned, like Bob was saying, from Luke 2, but also, and after this, you know, somebody else can go, Romans 8, we read in verse 29, for whom he did foreknow, he also did predestinate, like Ephesians 1 spoke of predestination. I think Bob read that earlier. He did predestinate to be conformed to the image of his son, that he might be the firstborn among many brethren. Moreover, whom he did predestinate, them he also called, and whom he called, them he also justified, and whom he justified, them he also glorified. What shall we say then say to these things? If God be for us, who can be against us? He that spared not his own son, but delivered him up for us all, how shall he not with him also freely give us all things? Who's in view? Who's being referred to? Those predestinated. And to prove it, look at the next verse. Verse 33. Who shall lay anything to the charge of God's elect? It is God that justifies. Predestinated election. Those are the all.
1: Right.
5: Those are the all. The Bible defines its own terms. It's its own dictionary. Well, what was that verse? The Savior of all men. Savior of all men. Who? How do we define the word all? Every human being? Obviously wrong. Every elect child of God? Everyone predestinated? Everyone elected to salvation? Obviously true.
3: And in other words, this is a classic example of scriptures that appear to conflict with each other.
1: Yeah.
3: Because, you know, one side has all their verses with all, the other side has the verses about election.
5: That would be a good topic. Harmony and disharmony in the Bible, or that principle.
1: Or judgment. Remember when Solomon had the two harlots and they both were claiming that they had the child was theirs. And that would be the preponderance of evidence, the just weights and just balances.
3: Yeah, and you really can't divide the scripture up too, because they'll take like maybe 10, 15, 20 verses, run with that. Then they'll ignore the verses like the man who came to Jesus and said, are there

0: When I heard about this topic, I was always concerned about this one verse in Philippians chapter 1, verse 6. Being confident of this very thing, that he which hath begun a good work in you will perform it until the day of Jesus Christ. And in my mind, I pondered, well, if Christ began a good work in all the world, that means Christ will perform it until the day of Jesus Christ. And how would that apply if some don't make it?
1: Because let me ask you,
0: it's just performing that work. Not
2: so. Let me ask you this: How do we harmonize that? Just from someone who doesn't understand this, how do we understand the word "all"? Because how do we make it all fit with all the scriptures?
3: One verse that Mr. Camping, I remember a long time ago, this really impacted my understanding, and it was First Corinthians 15:22, where it says, "For as in Adam all die, even so in Christ shall all be made alive." You know, that's that verse has it right there. It has both "alls" in there. For as in Adam all die, that's everybody, because, you know, yeah, we are all descendants of Adam, and because of Adam and Eve's sin, we're all subject to the wrath of God. But then the last part of the verse is, even so in Christ shall all be made alive. That "all" is referring to only the elect, only the ones that God chose. So yeah, right there in that one verse, you have to understand that the word "all" is defined by the context.
2: Yeah, it really shows you they have a lot of ammunition when it comes to this free will gospel. Probably more so.
4: The word "all," they're all made alive, the word "alive." The word "alive," well, what's the problem with all these people that perish? They're never made alive, and by their own teaching, because they say their problem is they didn't believe. They didn't have faith, and you have to believe and have faith, and then you have the new heart, you're alive. So they're contradicting themselves when they say, well, Christ died for everyone, and they would have to, if they're going to be consistent, they would have to say, yes, even so, in Christ shall all be made alive. Well, again, when Savior of all men, all made alive, it's not true. It's not true. And stumbling over their own words.
0: Just 1 minute to go before we have our half hour break. Just a reminder.
4: Oh, I thought that was it. Okay.
0: Why don't we just do it now? So welcome to the Bible Exalted program. Folks, we're going to open up the lines. We'd like to hear from you. If you've called the previous week, we do ask that you hold your comment or question to the next week. The topic of today is Jesus. Let me just find it here. Jesus died for everyone versus Jesus died for certain ones. And where do we go from there? Please go ahead, Chris.
4: Yeah, I wanted to go to a verse in Acts 13, 48.
3: Yeah.
4: That says, and when the Gentiles heard this, they were glad and glorified the word of the Lord. And as many, like Carl was saying in Isaiah 53:12, how did that go? The sin of many.
1: He bare the sin of many.
4: Yeah, he bare the sin of many. It also says in Hebrews 9:28 that he bare the sins of many. And here in Acts 13:48, and when the Gentiles heard this, they were glad and glorified the word of the Lord, and as many as were ordained to eternal life believed. So who's going to believe? Who's going to believe? Those that have been ordained to eternal life. That's another way of saying predestinated, elected. They are the many whose sins were laid upon Christ, and they are the ones that become saved. And so right away, it's the same thing with Jacob and Esau, right? The Bible says Jacob, I love, before they're born, before they could accept Christ or not accept Christ, God says, Jacob I loved, Esau I hated. And it's in the Old Testament, it's in the New Testament. What is wrong with Esau? What is so terribly wrong with that guy that God loves the whole world? The whole world, all the billions, and we see all the desperate wickedness that people can do.

0: Saul, he must have outdone them somehow, because out of everyone in all the world, God hated Esau.
1: And
0: if that were true, it's not true. It's not just Esau. But if it were true, then it's a lie to say God loves the whole world, because it's not 100% of the world. And the Bible insists before they're born that God made a determination: Jacob I love, Esau I hate. So you can destroy that teaching with that one verse. You can destroy it with the, I think I've been online too much, this word destroy. You know, every thing that people post, this guy's destroying that guy. I don't mean it that way. I mean, it's ruining the doctrine. It's ruining the teaching, where a teaching, like Carl was saying, must harmonize in order to be true. That's how you know you have truth. It's like pieces of a puzzle. And when you get a puzzle, right, 500-piece puzzle, and it takes you about 10 months to a year to put it together, like me, then every piece has its place. And sometimes you spend a lot of time with it, and you're trying to push it in, and you turn up a corner. You turn up a corner. That is so many church doctrines. That is this doctrine the churches have come up with. It's out of their minds. It's not from the Bible. It's not from the mind of God. Their insistence. It must fit here. It must fit. Excuse me. You did a lot more in turn up the corner of that piece. You know, there's no possible way that's going to fit there. And that's what this is, you know, us commenting on things like many.
2: And you defer that at it.
0: God hated Jacob, or things like savior of all men and paying the sins for all men. It's showing it doesn't fit. And for the elect child of God, now for the ears of the ungodly, they're uncircumcised. Uncircumcised in ear means uncircumcised in heart. And you don't have an ear to hear. You don't have an ear tuned to the truth. So you might dismiss what we're saying. You could easily dismiss it. But for the child of God, circumcised in ear, circumcised in heart, new spirit, in tune with Christ's voice, doesn't know the voice of a stranger. Yeah, that's right. That doesn't make sense.
3: The fly in the apothecary that causes it to stink. And one thing I would like to mention is, if someone holds that doctrine incorrectly, now they have to make another false doctrine. You mentioned that in the past, Chris, because when you have it wrong, you have to kind of cover for that wrong with another wrong. So for example, if you have to believe and activate the work of God, as they would say, since it's available to all you have to do is believe, then we would say, well, what about folks who have disabilities? And then someone would say, oh, there's a provision for them, or there's the age of accountability. So when you have a wrong doctrine, it continues a further chain of other false doctrines. It's like further damage.
2: That sounds like sin. You know, when you commit a sin, you cover it up with more sin.
0: Mm-hmm. Like right. David, yeah.
2: Yeah. But, you know, just to touch back on Chris's analogy, you know, why is it when you're building a puzzle that you, when you try to make a piece fit, well, you're really not being patient and spending time to try to finish the puzzle, because the puzzle is difficult. And I think
0: I'll admit to that.
2: so it on their part, it really comes down to laziness when it comes to studying the Bible, is they're not being diligent, making sure each piece fits perfectly in the place.
3: Mm-hmm. And blind, because
2: and blind as well.
3: Yeah, and blindness as well.
2: Maybe a lack of being able to do that.
0: Yeah.
3: Well, if I may, when I was looking up this topic, it brought me to a couple of things. And I do have a bit of a difficult question here. When Christ died on the cross, was his tableau or ceremonial caricature of what he did before the foundation of the world, did this somehow redeem the earth from Satan? Was it just a tableau? Was there any other significant activity? For example, did Christ's death redeem the world from Satan, but not pay for the sins and atone for all the world? And did the work of Christ have any benefit to the unsaved of all the inhabitants of the world? I kind of liken it to the manna.
2: You're saying when he's bound, when Satan was bound at the cross, did that benefit the world?
3: The binding, perhaps, but more so, did Christ redeem the world from Satan? Is that even a biblical question? Is that even accurate to even state? When Christ died on the cross, was there some kind of established taking of the world? Not only the binding of Satan for a time period, you know, casting him into the bottomless pit, if that is accurate. Because I know, Chris, you've been talking about we have to, you know, re-examine what the binding was during the church age.
0: Yeah, well, there is language of, you know, the man who found treasure in the field and he purchased the field. And the field is the world. So there's that idea aspect of it. But as far as, you know, this topic of paying for sins, it does go back to the Lord Jesus at the foundation of the world. And maybe we should talk about the world, because there's two main things that lead to the error of thinking, you know, Christ paid for the sins of everyone, savior of all men. And it's what, I forget who, maybe Bob brought it up, John 3:16 or Gary, for God so loved the world. And I'll read that in John.
2: And also the word all, and the word world, those two can be biblically harmonized.
0: John 3 in verse 15, verse 14, and as Moses lifted up the serpent in the wilderness, even so must the Son of Man be lifted up, that whosoever believeth in him should not perish, but have eternal life. For God so loved the world that he gave his only begotten Son, that whosoever believeth in him should not perish, but have everlasting life. And then the belief, remember Acts 13:48, all ordained to eternal life believe. So that's how that would be understood as far as getting the belief in there. In Romans 10, believe on the Lord and you'll be saved. Well, in Romans 10, it also says you have to believe from the heart. And that would require being born again in heart, because the heart is dead and it's a heart of unbelief until one is born again. But as far as the world, God so loved the world. Just like the word all, we have to define the word all, the word for world. What does it mean, God so loved the world? It seems to fit with the idea, well, he paid for the sins of all, savior of all. But we understand, no, Romans 8 shows that it's all who are predestinated. It's all the elect. And it's the same thing with the word world. It's not every human being in the world, but it's the world of God's people, God's elect. And the world consists of nations. And for instance, in Luke 12, it says in verse 29 and 30, and seek not ye what ye shall eat or what ye shall drink, neither be ye of doubtful mind, for all these things do the nations of the world seek after, and your Father knoweth ye have need of these things. So here God is telling us, do not do what the nations of the world do. You're to be separate. Come out of her, my people. And we're to be a peculiar people, a different people, another people. And that is why, as far as defining world, just one other verse, so we can see 2 Peter 2, it speaks of the flood, and it says in 2 Peter 2, verse 5, and spared not the old world, but save Noah, the eighth person, a preacher of righteousness, bringing in the flood upon the world of the ungodly. The world of the ungodly, that's everyone outside the ark. Well, Noah and his family, eight souls, they were part of the overall world. They were, you know, alive humans on the earth like everybody else. But God makes a distinction, and he says, those that perished were the world of the ungodly, and only few who would represent the elect. And it says in 1 Peter 3, it calls the eight souls few, same word, many called, few chosen. Only few inside the ark, protected by the pitch, which is the word for atonement, within and without. So if the world outside the ark is the world of the ungodly, and no one, the eight souls are not part of that, what would be the designation for those inside the ark? And that would be the world of God's elect. It would be the nations. They would represent the nations of the saved, as we read in Revelation 21. Revelation 21, verse 24, and the nations of them which are saved shall walk in the light of it. Luke 12, 30 spoke of the nations of the world. And there's also the nations of them which are saved. And that means nations make up a world. And all who are saved are their own nation in God's sight. We are his people. We're his kingdom. And just to show this, somebody can add or, you know, go next. In Genesis 25 with Rebekah and twin sons, Jacob and Esau, they're fighting in her womb. And it says in verse 22 in Genesis 25, and the children struggled together within her. And she said, if it be so, why am I thus? And she went to inquire of Jehovah. And Jehovah said unto her, two nations are in thy womb, and two manner of people shall be separated from thy bowels, and one people shall be stronger than the other people, and the elder shall serve the younger. Two nations in the womb, Jacob and Esau. Same two individuals that God says, Jacob I loved, and Esau I hated. And notice, well, I said this would be the last, but one more. It spoke of two men or people shall be separated from thy bowels. And we know from Romans 9 that quotes this, that God made decision, Jacob I love, Esau I hated. He separated them. He separated them from her bowels. And in Deuteronomy 32, God tells us about separating the sons of Adam. It says in Deuteronomy 32 and verses 8 and 9, when the Most High divided to the nations their inheritance, divided, you know, Jacob I love, Jacob the representing the elect, you get a rich, bountiful inheritance. Esau I hated. Esau also got an inheritance, remember? Or he was given a blessing. Father, is there no blessing for me? He pleaded. And then there was. It was an earthly, temporal blessing. And that's mankind. They receive an earthly, temporal blessing. And remember, Esau is also Edom. And Edom, if you take away the vowel points, is the same as Adam. So when the Most High divided to the nations their inheritance, when he separated the sons of Adam, he set the bounds of the people according to the number of the children of Israel. For Jehovah's portion is his people. Jacob is the lot of his inheritance. It even mentions Jacob here. And the sons of Adam, we're all sons of Adam, but there's two nations, two kinds of people. And God separates. He separates. He divides them. These are my people. These are not. And this took place before the world was, according to Ephesians 1, in eternity past, before the foundation of the world, God chose. God chose, and that's when that separation took place.
3: That's right, Chris. Yeah. And very briefly, God tells us to not love the world, and neither the things that are in the world. So if someone just takes their time, they get a concordance, and as you would say, Chris, write it down. write it down. Look up that word world and do a very prayerful study. You'll see that God says, for all that is in the world, the lust of the flesh and the lust of the eyes and the pride of life is not of the Father, but is of the world. and the world passeth away, and the lust thereof. But he that doeth the will of God abideth forever. And one more verse, 2 Peter chapter 2, verse 5, where God says, and spared not the old world, but saved Noah, the eighth person, a preacher of righteousness, bringing in the flood upon the world of the ungodly. So God is, he's giving us another clue, and this is very important when we study the Bible. Yes, it might appear that word world has a very general sense, but here God gives this phrase, the world of the ungodly. So here we have an identifier of what kind of world that God has in view in the Bible. There could be a world of the godly and also the world of the ungodly. So which world are we speaking of? Which all are we speaking of?
0: Well, bringing both together, Luke 2:1 says, and it came to pass in those days that there went out a decree from Caesar Augustus that all the world should be taxed. All the world. Is it all people in all nations of the world geographically? Impossible. Impossible. There, you know, people in North South America, people in Pacific Islands, unreached people for centuries still after this, after the first century. So it's all the world of Rome, the Roman world, Caesar's domain. And so both the word all and world are conditioned. I got a little excited when you were talking because that's the first time it ever occurred to me. I always, you know, thought of the word all, but it's also the word world is conditioned as well. All the world should be taxed. A specific portion of the world, of nations, under the power and authority of Caesar, are the only ones subject to taxation by Caesar. And surrounding nations, they wouldn't have paid taxes. They weren't under Roman authority. And so there God's telling us concerning both words. When you find the word all, it can be conditioned. It could refer to the whole world, but it can be conditioned. And when you find the word world, that too can be conditioned, like all the world of the ungodly.
2: It's like the word beget in the Bible too. That's conditioned based off an immediate father, son, or a later descendant. So it has to be carefully looked at each case. I was also going to say that I think the world understands that concept. You know, when I say the world, the people of the world understand that concept. Like they'll use terms like, you know, he's part of the corporate world. You know, obviously there isn't some separate planet which just has corporate people on it.
0: Yeah.
2: Just people within that corporation, you know, they're in their own little world.
0: We're having a party. Who's going to be there? Everyone.
2: Yeah, yeah.
0: Everyone's going to be there.
3: I'll go a step further. They have the Marvel Universe.
2: Right, that's a good one.
3: They'll call it the Marvel Universe.
1: Almost everything in the Bible is, every word needs to be checked out to see if there's, you know, could be, have a different definition depending on the context. And here's an example of another one. In John 15:13, it says, greater love hath no man than this, that a man lay down his life for his friends. And so, and this is talking about Jesus Christ, who again, you know, paid for the sins of his elect at the foundation of the world. And his friends would be his elect. But in Matthew 22:12-14, it says, and he said, oh, I'm getting an echo here. And he saith unto him, friend, how camest thou in hither, having a wedding garment? And he was speechless. Then said the king to the servants, bind him hand and foot, and take him away, and cast him into outer darkness. There shall be weeping and gnashing of teeth. For many are called, but few are chosen. So this friend is someone that did not have salvation. And so again, the word friend is defined by the context here. Also, I wanted to, there's a verse, Chris was mentioning about how Jacob, have I loved, Esau, have I hated. And back in Isaiah 65:9, it says, and I will bring forth a seed out of Jacob and out of Judah, an inheritor of my mountains, and mine elect shall inherit it, and my servants shall dwell there. So, you know, God ties mine elect in with Jacob and Judah. In that context, Jacob and Judah are God's elect.
2: Yeah, you also have examples of when all actually means all, like Genesis 2:1. You know, thus the heavens and the earth were finished and all the host of them, you know, just on a physical level. And also
0: the verse Bob gave, 1 Corinthians 15, the first part, right, about
2: Adam.
0: All die in Adam.
2: Yeah, that all would be all. That mm-hmm. would include every person, human being. Yeah.
3: Okay, so we do have a 2 to 3 minute warning. Chris, do you mind giving a wrap up in the last 3 minutes of just the entirety of the topic? And
0: with you, well, I got a whole 3 minutes. You know, have you been listening to Q&A lately? Well, I think, you know, the idea of separating Jacob and Esau from their mother's womb, and God tells us before the foundation, Deuteronomy tells us that God divided in Deuteronomy 32, he divided to the nations their inheritance when he separated the sons of Adam. So that relates to Jacob I love, Esau I hated. And the Apostle Paul says in Galatians 1:15 that God separated him also from his mother's womb to be an apostle. But when it pleased God who separated me from my mother's womb and called me by his grace. Now that gets into some deeper spiritual meaning about the womb, the belly of hell, and at the foundation of the world in Christ. That's why, you know, here and also with Jacob and Esau and everything. But there's another verse in Deuteronomy. Matthew. How do I get Deuteronomy from Matthew 25? Matthew 25 that tells us of Christ coming in Judgment Day. And it says in verse 31, when the Son of Man shall come in his glory and all the holy angels with him, then shall he sit upon the throne of his glory, and before him shall be gathered all nations. So how many nations are there? Two. Two nations are in your womb. Two men are a people. The world of the ungodly and the nations of them which are saved, the world of the elect. All nations, and he shall separate them one from another, just like he did in the womb, concerning loving one, hating the other. As a shepherd divideth his sheep from the goats. You know, in Genesis 27, when Jacob impostered his brother Esau, it was said that Esau was a hairy man. The word hairy is the word goat. So here we have two God separating nations, and then he says sheep and goats. So that's the sum total of the nations, right? Two categories, sheep, goat, elect, non-elect. And the goat identifies with Esau, the hairy man, and so then he shall set the sheep on his right hand. And verse 34, then the king shall say to them on his right hand, come ye blessed of my father, inherit the kingdom prepared for you from the foundation of the world. There are the sheep, always successful, 100%. Poor people out there, you know. They're told this false doctrine. Well, God loves everyone and so forth. Okay. I think it's coming to me. I better stop now. And we'll take a break.
3: 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At this point, we're going to say goodbye for today's episode for our radio listeners. However, our program will continue on YouTube, social media platforms, or on Zoom at www.ebiblefellowship.org. But for now, we're going to say goodbye to our radio listeners.
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Well, greetings, Bible students, and welcome to today's edition of eBible Fellowship's Bible Quiz. In Psalm 119, verse 130, we read, "The entrance of thy words giveth light. It giveth understanding unto the simple." And here we are again, guys. It's that time. It's time for today's Bible Quiz. And here's question number one. Fill in the last word in this last verse of a psalm. "As for me, I will behold thy face in righteousness. I shall be satisfied when I awake with thy blank." Fill in that last word in a last verse of a psalm. "As for me, I will behold thy face in righteousness. I shall be satisfied when I awake with thy blank." Number two, fill in the missing word in this verse. "My son, despise not the blank of Jehovah, neither be weary of his correction." Fill in that blank. "My son, despise not the blank of the Lord, neither be weary of his correction." Number three, the writer of the book of Ecclesiastes refers to himself seven times in that book as who or what? The writer of the book of Ecclesiastes refers to himself seven times in that book as who or what? Number four, fill in the missing word from this verse in Song of Solomon. "He brought me to the banqueting house, and his banner over me was blank." Fill in that blank. It's from a verse in Song of Solomon. "He brought me to the banqueting house, and his banner over me was blank." And number five, what king in the Bible had a navy? What king in the Bible had a navy? And we'll hear those answers in a moment.

Okay, today's answers. Number one, fill in the last word in this last verse of a psalm. As for me, I will behold thy face in righteousness. I shall be satisfied when I awake with thy likeness. Beautiful verse. That's the last verse of Psalm 17. Psalm 17, verse 15. As for me, I will behold thy face in righteousness. I shall be satisfied when I awake with thy likeness. Number two, fill in the missing word in this verse. My son, despise not the chastening of the Lord, neither be weary of his correction. My son, despise not the chastening of Jehovah, neither be weary of his correction. And that's Proverbs 3, verse 11. Number three, the writer of the book of Ecclesiastes refers to himself seven times in that book as the preacher. And you'll see that in Ecclesiastes 1:12 or in Ecclesiastes 7, verse 27. Seven times in that book, the writer of the book of Ecclesiastes refers to himself as the preacher. Ecclesiastes 1:12 or Ecclesiastes 7:27. Number four, fill in this missing word from a verse in Song of Solomon. He brought me to the banqueting house, and his banner over me was love. That's in the Song of Songs, chapter 2, verse 4. He brought me to the banqueting house, and his banner over me was love. Song of Songs, 2, verse 4. And number five, what king in the Bible had a navy? That was Solomon. You read that in 1 Kings 9, verse 26. Solomon had a navy. 1 Kings 9, verse 26. That's our eBible Fellowship Bible quiz for today. And may God bless your study in His Word.

A Short Walk in God's Word, Segment 9. Christ returned on May 21, 2011. Did anyone literally see Christ return on May 21, 2011? Of course not. But we know Christ did come on that date because the Bible teaches that he came as the perfect thief in the night and snared the entire world unawares. In a similar way, no one literally saw Christ come and remove the candlestick from all the churches on May 21, 1988. But the Bible teaches that he did just that. Spiritual truth is not discerned by the physical senses, but by the faith of Christ, who is the assurance and substance of things not literally seen. Matthew 24, verse 30 declares, "And then shall appear the sign of the Son of Man in heaven. And then shall all the tribes of the earth mourn, and they shall see the Son of Man coming in the clouds of heaven with power and great glory." The context here is immediately after the 8,400 days of the Great Tribulation ending and Judgment Day beginning on May 21, 2011. And note carefully the wording, "Then shall appear the sign of the Son of Man." A sign points to something. God gives us more information regarding how he uses the word sign in Luke chapter 11, verses 29 and 30, which declares, "This is an evil generation. They seek a sign. There shall no sign be given it, but the sign of Jonas the prophet. For as Jonas was a sign unto the Ninevites, so shall the Son of Man be to this generation." Now Christ points those seeking a sign to the book of Jonah here, for it is there that we learn about the sign of Jonah, which is the spoken word of God. And in like fashion, the sign of the Son of Man coming in the clouds is telling us to search the Bible in order to understand what God is truly saying. Also, remember the Bible hides truth in parables. God declares in Numbers chapter 9, verses 17 and 18, "And when the cloud was taken up from the tabernacle, then after that the children of Israel journeyed, and in the place where the cloud abode, there the children of Israel pitched their tents. At the commandment of Jehovah, the children of Israel journeyed, and at the commandment of Jehovah they pitched." This verse is teaching us a very important truth, namely, that God uses clouds to picture his word. In Matthew chapter 26, verse 64, Jesus declares unto the high priest Caiaphas, "I say unto you, hereafter shall ye see the Son of Man sitting on the right hand of power and coming in the clouds of heaven." Christ, who is the Word of God, is telling Caiaphas that he will see these things as the Word of God goes forth, declaring that these things are the true sayings of God. Only through much prayer and diligently comparing Scripture with Scripture are we able to see that Christ did already come. We know this is true because God has revealed it to us in the pages of the Bible. Just as Judgment Day was spiritual, so also the second coming of Christ was spiritual. Only those who are indwelt by the Holy Spirit have the spiritual sight to know and believe that Christ did in fact return on May 21, 2011. May God be pleased to grant this understanding to more and more of his children. After Christ completed applying his salvation to all those that he had predestinated unto eternal life, he returned and shut heaven's gate. All of God's elect now have their resurrected souls and are living in heavenly places with Christ as his bride. We are in the secret chambers of Mount Zion, partaking of his wedding feast, the table that he has prepared for us in the presence of our enemies.
All those not clothed with the pure wedding garment of Christ's righteousness are unsaved and will remain unsaved until they are forever destroyed on the last day. In effect, they have already been killed by the sword of the Spirit of God's Word. God tells us to proclaim and conceal not these truths. As we obey this command, God's sheep are fed the true sayings of God's Word. The name of Christ, which is the Word of God, is being glorified in the children of God. Although the unsaved will also hear these things, they will not believe them. Nevertheless, like Achan, their deaths will give glory to God. God's word, which declares the wages of sin is death, has in effect been fulfilled. God's word is glorified. The whole earth is filled with the glory of Christ. Christ alone is exalting himself as the King of kings and Lord of lords. On the very last day of Judgment Day, Christ will consummate his marriage with his bride and bring her into the new heavens and new earth to reign forever with him on his eternal throne of glory. What a wonderful eternity awaits the children of God.

Hi, this is Harry Dysart with eBible Fellowship. Thanks for joining us for the Psalm of the Day. As our Lord says in His Word in Ephesians chapter 5, verses 19 and 20, speaking to yourselves in psalms and hymns and spiritual songs, singing and making melody in your heart to the Lord, giving thanks always for all things unto God and the Father, in the name of our Lord Jesus Christ. Psalm 102. A prayer of the afflicted when he is overwhelmed and poureth out his complaint before Jehovah. Hear my prayer, O Jehovah, and let my cry come unto thee. Hide not thy face from me in the day when I am in trouble. Incline thine ear unto me in the day when I call, answer me speedily. For my days are consumed like smoke, and my bones are burned as an hearth. My heart is smitten and withered like grass, so that I forget to eat my bread. By reason of the voice of my groaning, my bones cleave to my skin. I am like a pelican of the wilderness. I am like an owl of the desert. I watch and am as a sparrow alone upon the housetop. Mine enemies reproach me all the day, and they that are mad against me are sworn against me. For I have eaten ashes like bread, and mingled my drink with weeping. Because of thine indignation and thy wrath, for thou hast lifted me up and cast me down. My days are like a shadow that declineth, and I am withered like grass. But thou, O Jehovah, shalt endure forever, and thy remembrance unto all generations. Thou shalt arise and have mercy upon Zion, for the time to favor her, yea, the set time, is come. For thy servants take pleasure in her stones, and favor the dust thereof. So the heathen shall fear the name of Jehovah, and all the kings of the earth thy glory. When Jehovah shall build up Zion, he shall appear in his glory. He will regard the prayer of the destitute, and not despise their prayer. This shall be written for the generation to come, and the people which shall be created shall praise Jehovah. For he hath looked down from the height of his sanctuary. From heaven did Jehovah behold the earth, to hear the groaning of the prisoner, to loose those that are appointed to death, to declare the name of Jehovah in Zion, and his praise in Jerusalem, when the people are gathered together, and the kingdoms to serve Jehovah. He weakened my strength in the way. He shortened my days. I said, O my God, take me not away in the midst of my days. Thy years are throughout all generations. Of old hast thou laid the foundation of the earth, and the heavens are the work of thy hands. They shall perish, but thou shalt endure. Yea, all of them shall wax old like a garment. As a vesture shalt thou change them, and they shall be changed. But thou art the same, and thy years shall have no end. The children of thy servants shall continue, and their seed shall be established before thee. As our Lord instructs us, we read in Psalm 47, verses 6 and 7, Sing praises to God, sing praises, sing praises unto our King, sing praises.
For God is the King of all the earth. Sing ye praises with understanding. Please join us again for the Psalm of the Day. May God's Word be praised.

0: 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With his Bible study, here's eBible Fellowship's Robert Daniels.
1: We have to keep in mind that God has not abandoned his people. He will not abandon us whom he foreknew from the foundation of the world. So you see that through and throughout the Bible, that God has a people for himself and he has saved. And when you read all the wonderful promises in the Bible that he has given to us, he will never leave or forsake us. He's with us. So we have nothing to be worried about. At the end of the day, we will be with Christ. We will be with him forevermore, whether we are here when he comes or whether he has taken us in death. It's a guaranteed truth from the Bible that we will be with him. So the true believers, we have nothing to fear, nothing to be concerned about, because how much can we know without God not opening our eyes to it? Nothing. Truth. We can't know any truth from the Bible. God has to give us truth. We have to wait upon Jehovah. And in his time, he will give us truth. So we continue to search the scriptures as the Bereans did of old and pray. And pray for wisdom. Pray for wisdom. And God will, I believe, would honor that. So we wait upon him in this time. And how much time any one of us have to live in this world? Today could be the last day for any one of us. The only thing we're guaranteed is our next breath, isn't it? I worked with a gentleman last week. See how life is. Said goodnight to him. As normal. His name is Bob, ironically. I said, goodnight, Bob. See you. Next day, I went back to work. I saw red eyes. I wonder what's going on. He passed away in his sleep. So not one of us is guaranteed another day. So we wait upon Jehovah, because whether we awake or sleep, we are his. We are his purchased possession. So it's guaranteed that nothing will separate us from the love of God. And we have that hope. Yeah, we live in this life. We have to have man's rebellion and so forth. And many of us are in difficult circumstances. And we go, who doesn't want the true believers? We want the Lord to return. Of course we do. We know rather greater blessing than to be with Christ. We want to be with him. But we have to wait. And whether we wait for a few more years or however long it might be, we have eternity in front of us, isn't it? True believers will spend eternity with Christ, and this world will never come into our memory anymore. It's forgotten. So our life in this world is but for a moment. Just a moment, fleeting moment. But we continue to wait upon Jehovah, and God has not forsaken us. He has not abandoned us. Some may feel that way, but he has not. But let's turn to Isaiah chapter 49, verse 13. Book of Isaiah, God says in verse 13, Isaiah 49, verse 13, it says, "Sing, O heavens, and be joyful, O earth, and break forth into singing, O mountains, for Jehovah has comforted his people and will have mercy upon his afflicted. But Zion saith, Jehovah hath forsaken me, and my Lord hath forgotten me." Which, God has, he can't forget us. You see, and he goes on in verse 15. "Can a woman forget her suckling child, that she should not have compassion on the son of her womb? Yea, they may forget, yet I will not forget thee." So, see, these verses are of encouragement for us who are waiting upon the Lord and thought that we wouldn't be here at this point. But here, God cannot forget us. God is working out his plan according to his will. And we patiently wait upon Jehovah. There's no need to get, get excited here. But we simply wait upon Jehovah. We wait. In another passage, turn over to Psalm 77. Psalm 77, verse 7 to 13. There we read, "Will Jehovah cast off forever? Will he be fearable no more? Is his mercy clean gone forever? Does his promise fail forevermore? Hath God forgotten to be gracious? Hath he in anger shut up his tender mercies? And I said, this is my infirmity, but I will remember the years of the right hand of the Most High. I will remember the works of Jehovah. Surely I will remember thy wonders of old. I will meditate also of all thy work and talk of thy goodness. And God goes on. See, God has not cast us off forever. He has not forgotten his people. He can't forget us. Will he not fulfill his promise to us that he said he would come again and receive us unto himself, that where he is, there will be also? Of course he will. Absolutely guaranteed that he will do what he says. Can we misunderstand something in the Bible? Of course we can. Of course we can. We're not the first to do so. If you read in the Bible of some of the prophets, they misunderstood the timing of certain things. See, so we have to wait upon God and search the scriptures and wait upon him to give us more information when he is ready to give it to us. But in the meantime, we wait, we endure. Because, as I said earlier, our time in this life is very brief. Very brief. You could be whatever age it might be. Our life is short. Older I get, I realize how short time is. It's very brief. What does the Bible say? Is 70 years and 10? 70? I'm not too far away from that. And by reason of strength, 80 years? 80 years. To us, it's a long time. But it's really not. It's really not a long time. It's very brief compared to eternity. It's very, very brief. Look at the Old Testament of old, the prophets of old who lived to be hundreds of years. Hundreds. Hundreds of years. And God says, Enoch walked with God 365 years, and he was not. 365 years, and God took him. How many of us here will live to be 100? We don't know. Look at the time difference. So we humbly wait upon Jehovah. There's, and search the scriptures. Pray for wisdom, and we study. We study. We search the scriptures. Don't worry about what the world says. Aha, aha, you were wrong again. And this and the other, and this and no. Search the scriptures. And we wait upon God. We can't tell you something we don't know. We have to continue to search the scriptures as God has commanded us to do. Turn to another passage over in Romans chapter 11. These are scriptures where we should get our encouragement and comfort from God's word, the Bible. Well, Lord, if you want me to continue on for a while longer, may your perfect will be done. And we leave it in God's hands. And we continue to search the scriptures. In Romans 11 verses 1 to 5, here he tells us, I say then, hath God cast away his people? Of course not. Yeah, many were disappointed that day, but we go back to the Bible. Where else are we going to go? Remember when the disciples say to Christ, Lord, to whom shall we go? Thou hast the words of eternal life. And that's where we go back to. We go back to the Bible and go over the information and search the scriptures and pray, oh Lord, could it be that you will can open our eyes to more information? Obviously, he has more to teach us. And he goes on, I say then, verse 1, hath God cast away his people? God forbid. For I also am an Israelite of the seed of Abraham of the tribe of Benjamin. God has not cast away his people, which he foreknew. I know it's a deeper spiritual meaning here also. But he has not cast us away. He has not abandoned us and leave us out there somewhere on our own. He can't do it. It's impossible for God to cast away his people. Remember now, if you're truly a child of God, he has paid for your sin. All your sins are forgiven. He has given you eternal life. And it says in Ephesians that we reign with him when we become saved. Everything is going right for the true believers, whether we are in some of us in some of the most difficult circumstances. could be physically, health-wise, it could be financially, it could be in a difficult family circumstances. No matter what our situation we're in, if God has given you eternal life, we have everything going our way, really. Everything is going right for the true believers, because remember, he directs our steps. He directs the path of the true believers. He guides our path, and he guides it to the grave. He's in total control of what we can learn from the Bible. He's in control of everything. The very hair on our head are numbered. He knows everything. And who better to be in control? We can't trust our own wisdom. We only trust God's word, the Bible. And look at, turn over to Hebrews. In Hebrews 13, it's a very familiar passage that we've read here in Hebrews chapter 13. Let's start at verse 4. In verse 4, he says in Hebrews chapter 13, marriage is honorable in all, and bed undefiled, but whoremongers and adulterers God will judge. Let your conversation be without covetousness, and be content with such things as ye have. For he has said, I will never leave thee nor forsake thee. God, this is a wonderful promise of God. He promised us that he will never leave us or forsake us. Never. And that's for the true believers. And we should take great, great encouragement from God's word, the Bible, because all of God's promises are faithful and true. His whole Bible is faithful and true. So when he says that he will never leave us or forsake us, and and here we are, and say, I have to go back to the situation. Well, you can't rely on your own strength. You can't never do that. We go back to our situation with our eyes steadfastly on Christ, not on our circumstances. God is in control, and he'll, guide our path. And we continue to serve him no matter what. No matter what, the true believers will serve Christ. No matter what situation in life we might be, remember when we become saved, God, Holy Spirit indwells us. God himself indwells us. And we're going to serve him no matter what our situation or condition might be. Go back over to the Old Testament in Deuteronomy 31. We're going to read the first 8 verses in Deuteronomy. God says, and Moses went to speak these words unto all Israel, and he said unto them, I am 120 years old this day. I can no more go out and come in. Also Jehovah hath said unto me, thou shalt not go over the Jordan. And Jehovah thy God, he will go before thee, and he will destroy these nations before thee, and thou shalt possess them. And Joshua shall go over before thee, as Jehovah had said. And Jehovah shall do unto them as he did in Sihon, to Sihon and to Og, kings of the Amorites, and unto the land of them whom he destroyed. Jehovah shall give them up before your face, that ye may do unto them according to all the commandments which I have commanded you. It goes on. We're reading up to verse 8 and verse 6. And here God, now he's going to encourage Joshua. God is encouraging Joshua now to lead the people over into across the Jordan. And it goes on in verse 5. And Jehovah shall give them up before your face, that ye may do unto them according all the commandments which I have commanded you. Be strong and of a good courage. Fear not, nor be afraid of them. For Jehovah thy God, he is that goeth, doth go with thee. He will not fail thee, nor forsake thee. Here God is speaking to, he's going to use Joshua now to bring him over to Jordan. And here he's encouraging Joshua to be strong. And so we are in this world, we're not strong of ourselves, but it says, be strong and be of good courage. Fear not. No, in the words, don't worry about what the world says or your family might say and poke fun at you and all these things. Fear not. Be not afraid of them. For Jehovah thy God, he is it that doth go with thee. He will not fail thee nor forsake thee. And you almost see the responsibility now that is laid upon the shoulders of Joshua to lead these rebellious people into the promised land. And here God, as he encourages us also. Don't fear what man is saying, or his words, or his laughter, or whatever it might be. And it's in this world of 7 billion. They're just laughing and teasing, and you see people comments on the so forth and through the mail and all these things. These things shouldn't move us, shouldn't faze us. You know, we could take a page out of Paul the Apostle as he go through all these sorts of troubles and tribulations as he brought the gospel. And what did he say at the end of the day? Yet none of these things move him. You know, he was focused in on God's word, and so should we be. Don't fear the faces of men or what they say. It should be water off a duck's back. You know, one thing we learned from Mr. Camping over the years is he did open forum, and somebody would call him up, as you hear, and say something real nasty to him. Is that he doesn't hear it. He's like, he just rolls off his back. Next caller, please. Next caller, please. And so should we be. You know, yes, we're going to be reviled, and we should rejoice in that, really, if you've been being reviled for Christ's sake, not for evil that we've done on our part. But if we're being reviled for Christ's sake, happy are we. We should rejoice. We should rejoice if that has happened to any one of us. And in Psalm 48, here God tells us, there's so many verses that we could look at, and we should take great encouragement from these verses, and try to encourage everyone to keep our eyes on Jehovah. You know, we shouldn't take our eyes off Christ at all. We wait upon him. In Psalm 48, verse 14, it says, "For this God is our God forever and ever." The God that we serve, he will be our guide even unto death. What a security. And we have the wonderful promises in Romans 8, where God says nothing will separate us from the love of God. Neither death nor life or anything in this world. Let me read it in Romans 8, verse 35. It says, "Who shall separate us from the love of Christ?" That's the question God asks. Who can separate us from the love of God? And he goes and tells us, "Shall tribulation or distress or persecution or famine, or nakedness, or peril, or sword? For it is written, for thy sake we are killed all the day long. We are counted as sheep for the slaughter. Nay, in all these things, we are more than conquerors through him that loveth us. For I am persuaded that neither death," and you know, death is the enemy of man, physical death. You ever hear unsaved men, I don't want to die, because he has no hope. He has no hope, but for the child of God, physical death, what happens? We leave our bodies and we go home to be with Christ. It's a win-win situation for the true believers. Whether we're here physically when he returns, or whether he has taken us in death before he returns, we can't lose. You see, this, nor life, nor angels, nor principalities, nor powers, nor things present, nor things to come, nor height, nor depth, nor any other creature shall be able to separate us from the love of God, which is in Christ Jesus our Lord. Wow. What a guarantee, huh? Nothing will separate us from him. We're his. He purchased us. He owns us. And what a guarantee that he has given to the child of God. And nothing could ever top that. Nothing can ever top the blessing that God has given to his elect, salvation. There is no greater blessing than that. None whatsoever. God's word is true. All of it is absolute truth. The Bible is absolutely the word of God. But in the meantime, God tells us to wait. To wait upon him. Patience. Remember, when you read the fruit of the Spirit, one of the fruit there is long suffering. We suffer long. It's patience. Patience. And by nature, no, we're not patient. We want that instant pudding, you know. We have microwaves now. Just put your meal in there. It's already cooked for you at the supermarket. Bring it home, put it in the microwave. A few minutes, you have a meal in front of you. But God doesn't work that way. Patience. Patience. Patience. Wait upon him. And Let's look at, go back over to Hebrews chapter 6. In Hebrews chapter 6, verse 10 to 12, here we read. In verse 10 of Hebrews chapter 6, "For God is not unrighteous to forget your work and labor of love which he have showed toward his name." Notice, towards his name. Towards his name. "In that ye have ministered to the saints and do minister. And we desire that every one of you do show the same diligence to the full assurance of hope unto the end. That ye be not slothful, but followers of them who through faith and patience inherit the promise." And it says, "For when God made promise to Abraham, because he could swear by no greater, he swore by himself," and God goes on. Patience. We wait upon Jehovah. Patience. We suffer long. We wait upon him. Let's look at another verse that leads into this one. In 2 Thessalonians chapter 3, verses 1 to 5. 2 Thessalonians chapter 3, verses 1 to 5. It says, "Finally, brethren, pray for us that the word of the Lord may have free course and be glorified even as it is with you, and that we may be delivered from unreasonable and wicked men, for all men have not faith. But the Lord is faithful, who shall establish you and keep you from evil." It's the Lord Jesus who keeps us. He keeps us safe spiritually. "And we have confidence in the Lord touching you, that he both do and will do the things which we command you. And the Lord direct your hearts into the love of God and into the patient waiting for Christ." You know, God's people are always waiting upon God. Patience. God is patient. When you start to think that he's been putting up with man's rebellion against him for over 13,000 years. Wow. Talk about patience. And when you start to think of the wickedness of man, our little minds can't even begin to comprehend it. And it's progressively gotten worse, worse, worse, and worse. And God, yet, he's been patient. He's been patient. Guys, he's working all this stuff out. He's his plan. And we can't wait upon the Lord for a few years. We can't wait upon him for him to work out completely what he's doing. So we wait. We have to wait a few years longer. So be it. We should do it joyfully. Not, oh boy, we got to be here. You know, oh yeah. No, we shouldn't be that way. We go back to the Bible with prayer and search the scriptures and search and pray that God will give us more information. So we wait for the patient waiting for Christ. And also turn over to the book of

till he received the early and latter rain. In verse 8, be ye also patient. And he's telling us to be patient. Establish your hearts, for the coming of the Lord draweth nigh. You know, that last day has to come. The thing is when. That this world has to end because God has declared it. There's no question this world will end. And I firmly believe we're very close to it. We're very close to that last day when the Lord Jesus will appear in the clouds of heaven. And we should suffer long for it. We wait upon Jehovah. And God will bring about what he says he will do. Look at, turn back over to Psalm 37. Very beautiful chapter in Psalm 37. In Psalm 37, I'm not going to read the entire chapter, but let's start out in verse 1. It says, fret not thyself because of evildoers, neither be thou envious against the workers of iniquity. For they shall soon be cut down like grass and wither as a green herb. See, God tells us about the wicked. In Proverbs, God tells us that the triumphing of the wicked is short. Very short. And it says, trust in Jehovah and do good, so shalt thou dwell in the land, and verily thou shalt be fed. Delight thyself also in Jehovah, and he shall give thee the desires of thine heart. Commit thy way unto Jehovah. Trust also in him, and he shall bring it to pass. He will bring all his promises to pass. Whatever he has said within the pages of the Bible, God will do it. It's absolutely guaranteed that God will do what he says. So there is no need for us to, as they say, be bent out of shape. Here's another day go by, nothing happened. Oh, I give up. We should never have that attitude. A true believer won't have that attitude and be so mad and walk away. We should never be that way. You know, we should, yeah, the true believers want to be with Christ, of course. But in the meantime, we wait. And in verse 7, Psalm 37, rest in Jehovah and wait patiently for him. Fret not thyself because of him who prospereth in his way, because of the man who bringeth wicked devices to pass. Cease from anger and forsake wrath. Fret not thyself in any way to do evil, for evildoers shall be cut off. They're cut off. They were cut off May 21 when the door to heaven was closed. And then in the last day, then they'd be destroyed. And it says, for evildoers shall be cut off, but those that wait upon Jehovah, they shall inherit the earth. The new heaven and new earth is the true believer's inheritance. And it goes on in verse 10. For yet a little while, the Bible says, and the wicked shall not be. Yea, thou shalt diligently consider his place, and he shall not be. But the meek shall inherit the earth, the true believers, and shall delight themselves in the abundance of peace. The wicked plotteth against the just, and gnasheth upon him with his teeth. The Lord shall laugh at him when he seeth that his day is coming. And when I go down to verse 18, Jehovah knoweth the days of the upright, and their inheritance shall be forever. They shall not be ashamed in the evil time, and in the days of famine they shall be satisfied. But the wicked shall perish, and the enemies of Jehovah shall be as the fat of lambs. They shall consume into the smoke, they shall consume away. And verse 22, for such be as blessed of him shall inherit the earth, and they that be cursed of him shall be cut off. Verse 23, the steps of a good man are ordered by Jehovah. He delighteth in his way. And go down to verse 25. I have been young and now I'm old, yet have I not seen the righteous forsaken, nor his seed begging bread. He is ever merciful and lendeth, and his seed is blessed. And verse 28, for Jehovah loveth judgment,
and forsaketh not his saints.

0: They are preserved forever. And who are the saints? All the true believers, which he cannot forsake. We are preserved in Christ forevermore. Forevermore. But the seed of the wicked shall be cut off. The righteous shall inherit the land and dwell therein forever. See how God is reassuring us over and over again for the child of God. The mouth of the righteous speaketh wisdom, and his tongue talketh of judgment. The law of his God is in his heart, and none of his steps shall slide. Verse 34, wait on Jehovah and keep his way, and he shall exalt thee to inherit the land. When the wicked are cut off, thou shalt see it. They see how this God is going on and on to tell us, encouraging the heart of his people to wait upon God. Don't, you know, just block out what the world says. Their comments and their crude remarks should have no effect on the true child of God. None whatsoever. We don't have to respond. You know, we take it patiently. That's what we do when these things happen. We take it patiently. In those instances, you can't argue someone into truth. You can't make somebody believe something. You can't let them see these things. So you take it patiently. You don't have to revile back or try to defend yourself. You try to be kind and patient and loving with our families and friends and co-workers, but you don't have to react. We take these things patiently because, you know, our blessing of salvation and the promises that God has given to us, he will bring it to pass. It's absolutely no question that God will do what he says. Let's look at a couple more verses. In Psalm 25, let's stay in Psalm 25, verse 1. Psalm 25, verse 1. We start reading on Psalm 25, verse 1. Unto thee, O Jehovah, do I lift up my soul. O my God, I trust in thee. Let me not be ashamed. Which true believers won't be ashamed, but the unsaved will. Let them be ashamed which transgress without cause. Show me thy ways, O Jehovah. Teach me thy paths. And this is the attitude of the child of God. Asking God to teach us from his word truth. Because we know we can't come to truth on our own. If God doesn't give us truth of a word or a verse or a chapter, we can't see it. God has to give us understanding of the time in which we're living in. God has to lead us to it in his time. We could humbly pray and beseech God that he will give us more information from the Bible. It has to come from God's word, the Bible. And we have to wait up on God to do so. Remember, we can't twist his arm to, Lord, you know, God knows exactly what he's doing. The problem is we don't. And we have to go to him humbly, beseeching him for truth. So this is the attitude of the true believers in verse 4. Show me thy ways, O Jehovah. Teach me thy path. Lead me in thy truth. See? Lead me in thy truth and teach me. For thou art the God of my salvation. On thee do I wait all the day. And this should be our attitude. We wait upon him all the day. Oh, Lord, teach me. We come very humbly before God, before his word. And we don't come there with our own ideas or opinions. We could come, you know, with what we have learned in the Bible, but not our own personal ideas. And in verse 9, it says of Psalm 25, verse 9, the meek will he guide in judgment. The meek will he teach his way, which are the true believers. All the paths of Jehovah are mercy and truth, and such as keep his covenant and his testimonies. For thy name's sake, so we come across the sea, and we're, you know, he, for his name's sake, we read that earlier. O Lord, pardon my iniquity, for it is great. And it goes on to read down to verse 14. Verse 12, for what man is he that feareth Jehovah? Him will he teach the way that he shall choose. His soul shall dwell at ease, and his seed shall inherit the earth. The secret of Jehovah is with them that fear him, and he will show them his covenant. Absolute promises of God. God will show us truth from the Bible, his elect. You know, he will in his time. We just humbly study, and search and pray for wisdom and follow the rules. Compare spiritual things with spiritual. Another wonderful psalm, the whole Bible is, but Psalm 119, you go to Psalm 119, the true believers are asking God to teach us throughout the whole chapter. Psalm 119, verse 17, says this, deal bountifully with thy servant, that I may live and keep thy word. And this is our prayer too, in verse 18, open thou mine eyes, that I may behold wondrous things out of thy law. God has to open our eyes. And he has opened our eyes to great many truths of his word already. And in verse 19, I am a stranger in the earth. All God's elect are strangers in the earth. I am a stranger in the earth. Hide not thy commandments from me. And God goes on. So that's how we come to God in this day. Asking God, beseeching him, if it be his will, that he will open our eyes that we may behold wondrous things out of his law. And may he correct us. And, you know, all this fits what we're learning. Everything fits. But we have to learn, wait upon God for him to give us more information from the book as we study. Look at Hebrews 10. In Hebrews 10, I think it's Hebrews 10, verse 35-39. Many of us are familiar with these verses. Cast not away, therefore, your confidence. And so many have already. They say they had confidence in Christ, but when we're tested, it's all gone. Cast not away, therefore, your confidence, which hath great recompense or reward. For ye have need of patience, that after ye have done the will of God, ye might receive the promise. For yet a little while, we see that again, a little while, you know, a little while, and he that shall come will come and will not tarry. It's not as if God is tarrying, that he's put off the end of the world. No. That day has been appointed by God. It is set. The problem is our understanding. God has to give us understanding of all how all this fits together. And it says, for ye have need of patience, that after ye have done the will of God. Oh, I read that already. Verse 37. And verse 37 says, for yet a little while, and he that come will come and not will not tarry. Now the just shall live by faith. But if any man draw back, my soul have no pleasure in him. But we are not of them who draw back unto perdition, but of them that believe to the saving of the soul. God's people will not draw back, or throw in the towel and go back into the churches and go back spiritually into Egypt again, where there is no salvation, gone back into bondage. And that was one of Israel's problem, you know, when God led them out of Egypt. Their heart never left Egypt. They always want to go back. When God tested them, you know, and tested them a little bit, always want to go back. Always want to go back into Egypt. God's elect will not do so. We will prayerfully, patiently wait. And then we're waiting, we're studying. And that strong desire is there to be with Christ. It's no question. We're the true believers. We want to be with Christ. But God says, not yet. You remember the man that was in the tombs? I spoke about this a few Sundays ago. God saved him, and what did he want to do right away? He wanted us to be with Christ right away. And God saved his people. We want to be with Christ, but no. During the church age, God had work for us to do. And God commanded him to go back into the world to share the gospel with his families and friends and so forth. And when the time, when his work was done, God took him in death. And so do we. We want to be with Christ, but not yet. We thought we understood a whole lot of things, but not yet. The end of the last day has not come as yet. So what do? We return to the Bible. I encourage everybody to go back to the Bible and search it out and study and wait upon God. And in his time, and be his will, God will give us more information. Look how much he has given us already leading up to this point. And God, he will soon leave us there like that. Lead us down a blind alley and we're out there. Don't know what to do, but we wait upon the Lord and God will do what God will give us more truth from the Bible. So wait upon him. Okay, let's stop here and take another break in the second study. Let's pray. Heavenly Father, we thank you, Lord, that thy word is truth. Lord, we have no one else to go to but to thee. Oh, Lord, we ask as we study your word and we search these things out, could it be your will, Lord, that you will give us more information from the Bible as we study? Oh, Lord, we ask that you will just comfort us, oh, Lord, from your word, because it is the comfort of thy people, thy word, the Bible. Lord, we can't go to man. Man doesn't have the truth, but your word is truth. And I pray, oh, Lord, for each one of us here. Pray for our families and pray for those who are listening. Oh, Lord, we ask that your perfect will be done in all things. And we're looking forward to that last day, oh, Lord, when you return. And we should never stop searching the Bibles for on these issues, where we are in time, the timeline on all these things. Oh, Lord, help us. We ask for your help. Oh, Lord, we pray for the next study. Pray for the question and answers to follow. And we pray, oh, Lord, for all of us. And pray for that you'll give us traveling mercies to come here. And we ask for traveling mercies to go home. Could it be your will, oh, Lord, that you will have us to find someplace else to fellowship, oh, Lord? We ask that you will work these things out and lead us to the place that you want us to fellowship at. Lord, we ask that you would watch over us each day and continue, Lord, to teach us from your word, because thy word is truth. Oh, Lord, we can't thank you enough for your word. We ask that you be with us the remainder of this day. In Jesus' name, amen.
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What more can he say than to you he hath said? To you who for refuge to Jesus have fled.

0: We welcome you to eBible Fellowship's Bible Reading Program. We read in 2 Timothy 3, verse 16, "All Scripture is given by inspiration of God, and is profitable for doctrine, for reproof, for correction, for instruction in righteousness." 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
1: Psalm 62. To the chief musician, to Jeduthun, a psalm of David. Truly my soul waiteth upon God. From him cometh my salvation. He only is my rock and my salvation. He is my defense. I shall not be greatly moved. How long will ye imagine mischief against a man? Ye shall be slain, all of you. As a bowing wall shall ye be, and as a tottering fence. They only consult to cast him down from his excellency. They delight in lies. They bless with their mouth, but they curse inwardly, Selah. My soul, wait thou only upon God, for my expectation is from him. He only is my rock and my salvation. He is my defense. I shall not be moved. In God is my salvation and my glory, the rock of my strength, and my refuge is in God. Trust in him at all times. Ye people, pour out your heart before him. God is a refuge for us, Selah. Surely men of low degree are vanity, and men of high degree are a lie, to be laid in the balance. They are altogether lighter than vanity. Trust not in oppression, and become not vain in robbery. If riches increase, set not your heart upon them. God hath spoken once, twice have I heard this, that power belongeth unto God. Also unto thee, O Lord, belongeth mercy, for thou renderest to every man according to his work.

Psalm 63. A Psalm of David when he was in the wilderness of Judah. O God, thou art my God. Early will I seek thee. My soul thirsteth for thee. My flesh longeth for thee in a dry and thirsty land, where no water is. To see thy power and thy glory, so as I have seen thee in the sanctuary. Because thy loving kindness is better than life, my lips shall praise thee. Thus will I bless thee while I live. I will lift up my hands in thy name. My soul shall be satisfied as with marrow and fatness, and my mouth shall praise thee with joyful lips. When I remember thee upon my bed, and meditate on thee in the night watches. Because thou hast been my help, therefore in the shadow of thy wings will I rejoice. My soul followeth hard after thee, thy right hand upholdeth me. But those that seek my soul to destroy it shall go into the lower parts of the earth. They shall fall by the sword. They shall be a portion for foxes. But the king shall rejoice in God. Every one that sweareth by him shall glory. But the mouth of them that speak lies shall be stopped. Psalm 64. To the chief musician, a Psalm of David. Hear my voice, O God, in my prayer. Preserve my life from fear of the enemy. Hide me from the secret counsel of the wicked, from the insurrection of the workers of iniquity, who whet their tongue like a sword and bend their bows to shoot their arrows, even bitter words. That they may shoot in secret at the perfect. Suddenly do they shoot at him and fear not. They encourage themselves in an evil matter. They commune of laying snares privily. They say, who shall see them? They search out iniquities. They accomplish a diligent search. Both the inward thought of every one of them and the heart is deep. But God shall shoot at them with an arrow. Suddenly shall they be wounded. So they shall make their own tongue to fall upon themselves. All that see them shall flee away. And all men shall fear and shall declare the work of God, for they shall wisely consider of his doing. The righteous shall be glad in Jehovah, and shall trust in him, and all the upright in heart shall glory. Psalm 65. To the chief musician, a psalm and song of David. Praise waiteth for thee, O God, in Zion, and unto thee shall the vow be performed. O thou that hearest prayer, unto thee shall all flesh come. Iniquities prevail against me, as for our transgressions thou shalt purge them away. Blessed is the man whom thou choosest, and causest to approach unto thee, that he may dwell in thy courts. We shall be satisfied with the goodness of thy house, even of thy holy temple. By terrible things in righteousness wilt thou answer us, O God of our salvation, who art the confidence of all the ends of the earth, and of them that are afar off upon the sea, which by his strength setteth fast the mountains, being girded with power, which stilleth the noise of the seas, the noise of their waves, and the tumult of the people.
They also that dwell in the uttermost parts are afraid at thy tokens. Thou makest the outgoings of the morning and evening to rejoice. Thou visitest the earth and waterest it. Thou greatly enrichest it with the river of God, which is full of water. Thou preparest them corn, when thou hast so provided for it. Thou waterest the ridges thereof abundantly. Thou settlest the furrows thereof. Thou makest it soft with showers. Thou blessest the springing thereof. Thou crownest the year with thy goodness, and thy paths drop fatness. They drop upon the pastures of the wilderness, and the little hills rejoice on every side. The pastures are clothed with flocks. The valleys also are covered over with corn. They shout for joy. They also sing.

Psalm 66. To the chief musician, a song or psalm. Make a joyful noise unto God, all ye lands. Sing forth the honor of his name. Make his praise glorious. Say unto God, how terrible art thou in thy works! Through the greatness of thy power shall thine enemies submit themselves unto thee. All the earth shall worship thee and shall sing unto thee. They shall sing to thy name, Selah. Come and see the works of God. He is terrible in his doing toward the children of men. He turned the sea into dry land. They went through the flood on foot. There did we rejoice in him. He ruleth by his power forever. His eyes behold the nations. Let not the rebellious exalt themselves, Selah. O bless our God, ye people, and make the voice of his praise to be heard, which holdeth our soul in life, and suffereth not our feet to be moved. For thou, O God, hast proved us. Thou hast tried us as silver is tried. Thou broughtest us into the net. Thou laidest affliction upon our loins. Thou hast caused men to ride over our heads. We went through fire and through water, but thou broughtest us out into a wealthy place. I will go into thy house with burnt offerings. I will pay thee my vows, which my lips have uttered and my mouth hath spoken when I was in trouble. I will offer unto thee burnt sacrifices of fatlings with the incense of rams. I will offer bullocks with goats, Selah. Come and hear, all ye that fear God, and I will declare what he hath done for my soul. I cried unto him with my mouth, and he was extolled with my tongue. If I regard iniquity in my heart, the Lord will not hear me. But verily God hath heard me. He hath attended to the voice of my prayer. Blessed be God, which hath not turned away my prayer, nor his mercy from me. Psalm 67. To the chief musician on Neginoth, a psalm or song. God be merciful unto us and bless us, and cause his face to shine upon us, Selah, that thy way may be known upon earth, thy saving health among all nations. Let the people praise thee, O God, let all the people praise thee. O let the nations be glad and sing for joy, for thou shalt judge the people righteously, and govern the nations upon earth, Selah. Let the people praise thee, O God, let all the people praise thee. Then shall the earth yield her increase, and God, even our own God, shall bless us. God shall bless us, and all the ends of the earth shall fear him. Psalm 68. To the chief musician, a psalm or song of David. Let God arise. Let his enemies be scattered. Let them also that hate him flee before him. As smoke is driven away, so drive them away. As wax melteth before the fire, so let the wicked perish at the presence of God. But let the righteous be glad, let them rejoice before God, yea, let them exceedingly rejoice. Sing unto God,
sing praises to his name, extol him that rideth upon the heavens, by his name Yah, and rejoice before him. A father of the fatherless, and a judge of the widows, is God in his holy habitation. God setteth the solitary in families. He bringeth out those which are bound with chains, but the rebellious dwell in a dry land. O God, when thou wentest forth before thy people, when thou didst march through the wilderness, Selah. The earth shook, the heavens also dropped at the presence of God. Even Sinai itself was moved at the presence of God, the God of Israel. Thou, O God, didst send a plentiful rain, whereby thou didst confirm thine inheritance when it was weary. Thy congregation hath dwelt therein. Thou, O God, hast prepared of thy goodness for the poor. The Lord gave the word. Great was the company of those that published it. Kings of armies did flee apace, and she that tarried at home divided the spoil. Though ye have lien among the pots, yet shall ye be as the wings of a dove covered with silver, and her feathers with yellow gold. When the Almighty scattered kings in it, it was white as snow in Salmon. The hill of God is as the hill of Bashan, and high hill as the hill of Bashan. Why leap ye, ye high hills? This is the hill which God desireth to dwell in. Yea, Jehovah will dwell in it forever. The chariots of God are 20,000, even thousands of angels. The Lord is among them, as in Sinai, in the holy place. Thou hast ascended on high. Thou hast led captivity captive. Thou hast received gifts for men, yea, for the rebellious also, that Jehovah God might dwell among them. Blessed be the Lord, who daily loadeth us with benefits, even the God of our salvation, Selah. He that is our God is the God of salvation, and unto Jehovah the Lord belong the issues from death. But God shall wound the head of his enemies, and the hairy scalp of such an one as goeth on still in his trespasses. The Lord said, I will bring again from Bashan. I will bring my people again from the depths of the sea, that thy foot may be dipped in the blood of thine enemies, and the tongue of thy dogs in the same. They have seen thy goings, O God, even the goings of my God, my King, in the sanctuary. The singers went before, the players on instruments followed after. Among them were the damsels playing with timbrels. Blessed ye God in the congregations,

spearmen, the multitude of the bulls, with the calves of the people, till every one submit himself with pieces of silver. Scatter thou the people that delight in war. Princes shall come out of Egypt. Ethiopia shall soon stretch out her hands unto God. Sing unto God, ye kingdoms of the earth. O sing praises unto the Lord, Selah. To him that rideth upon the heavens of heavens, which were of old, lo, he doth send out his voice, and that a mighty voice. Ascribe ye strength unto God. His excellency is over Israel, and his strength is in the clouds. O God, thou art terrible out of thy holy places. The God of Israel is he that giveth strength and power unto his people. Blessed be God. Psalm 69. To the chief musician upon Shoshanim, a psalm of David. Save me, O God, for the waters are come in unto my soul. I sink in deep mire, where there is no standing. I am come into deep waters, where the floods overflow me. I am weary of my crying. My throat is dried. Mine eyes fail while I wait for my God. They that hate me without a cause are more than the hairs of mine head. They that would destroy me, being mine enemies wrongfully, are mighty. Then I restored that which I took not away. O God, thou knowest my foolishness, and my sins are not hid from thee. Let not them that wait on thee, O Lord Jehovah of hosts, be ashamed for my sake. Let not those that seek thee be confounded for my sake, O God of Israel. Because for thy sake I have borne reproach, shame hath covered my face. I am become a stranger unto my brethren, and an alien unto my mother's children. For the zeal of thine house hath eaten me up, and the reproaches of them that reproach thee are fallen upon me. When I wept and chastened my soul with fasting, that was to my reproach. I made sackcloth also my garment, and I became a proverb to them. They that sit in the gate speak against me, and I was the song of the drunkards. But as for me, my prayer is unto thee, O Jehovah, in an acceptable time. O God, in the multitude of thy mercy, hear me in the truth of thy salvation. Deliver me out of the mire, and let me not sink. Let me be delivered from them that hate me, and out of the deep waters. Let not the water flood overflow me, neither let the deep swallow me up, and let not the pit shut her mouth upon me. Hear me, O Jehovah, for thy loving kindness is good. Turn unto me according to the multitude of thy tender mercies. And hide not thy face from thy servant, for I am in trouble. Hear me speedily. Draw nigh unto my soul and redeem it. Deliver me because of mine enemies. Thou hast known my reproach and my shame and my dishonor. Mine adversaries are all before thee. Reproach hath broken my heart, and I am full of heaviness. And I looked for some to take pity, but there was none, and for comforters, but I found none. They gave me also gall for my meat, and in my thirst they gave me vinegar to drink. Let their table become a snare before them, and that which should have been for their welfare, let it become a trap.

Let their eyes be darkened, that they see not, and make their loins continually to shake. Pour out thine indignation upon them, and let thy wrathful anger take hold of them. Let their habitation be desolate, and let none dwell in their tents. For they persecute him whom thou hast smitten, and they talk to the grief of those whom thou hast wounded. Add iniquity unto their iniquity, and let them not come into thy righteousness. Let them be blotted out of the book of the living, and not be written with the righteous. But I am poor and sorrowful. Let thy salvation, O God, set me up on high. I will praise the name of God with a song, and will magnify him with thanksgiving. This also shall please Jehovah, better than an ox or bullock that hath horns and hoofs. The humble shall see this and be glad, and your heart shall live that seek God. For Jehovah heareth the poor, and despiseth not his prisoners. Let the heaven and earth praise him, the seas and everything that moveth therein. For God will save Zion, and will build the cities of Judah, that they may dwell there and have it in possession. The seed also of his servants shall inherit it, and they that love his name shall dwell therein.

Psalm 70. To the chief musician, a psalm of David, to bring to remembrance. Make haste, O God, to deliver me. Make haste to help me, O Jehovah. Let them be ashamed and confounded that seek after my soul. Let them be turned backward and put to confusion that desire my hurt. Let them be turned back for a reward of their shame that say, Aha, aha. Let all those that seek thee rejoice and be glad in thee. And let such as love thy salvation say continually, Let God be magnified. But I am poor and needy. Make haste unto me, O God. Thou art my help and my deliverer. O Jehovah, make no tarrying. Psalm 71. In thee, O Jehovah, do I put my trust. Let me never be put to confusion. Deliver me in thy righteousness, and cause me to escape. Incline thine ear unto me, and save me. Be thou my strong habitation, whereunto I may continually resort. Thou hast given commandment to save me, for thou art my rock and my fortress. Deliver me, O my God, out of the hand of the wicked, out of the hand of the unrighteous and cruel man. For thou art my hope, O Lord Jehovah. Thou art my trust from my youth. By thee have I been holden up from the womb. Thou art he that took me out of my mother's bowels. My praise shall be continually of thee. I am as a wonder unto many, but thou art my strong refuge. Let my mouth be filled with thy praise and with thy honor all the day. Cast me not off in the time of old age. Forsake me not when my strength faileth. For mine enemies speak against me, and they that lay wait for my soul take counsel together, saying, God hath forsaken him. Persecute and take him, for there is none to deliver him. O God, be not far from me. O my God, make haste for my help. Let them be confounded and consumed that are adversaries to my soul. Let them be covered with reproach and dishonor that seek my hurt. But I will hope continually and will yet praise thee more and more. My mouth shall show forth thy righteousness and thy salvation all the day, for I know not the numbers thereof. I will go in the strength of the Lord Jehovah. I will make mention of thy righteousness, even of thine only. O God, thou hast taught me from my youth, and hitherto have I declared thy wondrous works. Now also, when I am old and gray-headed, O God, forsake me not, until I have shown thy strength unto this generation, and thy power to every one that is to come. Thy righteousness also, O God, is very high. Who hast done great things? O God, who is like unto thee? Thou, which hast shown me great and sore troubles, shalt quicken me again, and shalt bring me up again from the depths of the earth. Thou shalt increase my greatness and comfort me on every side. I will also praise thee with the psaltery, even thy truth, O my God. Unto thee will I sing with the harp, O thou Holy One of Israel. My lips shall greatly rejoice when I sing unto thee, and my soul, which thou hast redeemed. My tongue also shall talk of thy righteousness all the day long. For they are confounded, for they are brought unto shame that seek my hurt.
Psalm 72. A Psalm for Solomon. Give the king thy judgments, O God, and thy righteousness unto the king's son. He shall judge thy people with righteousness, and thy poor with judgment. The mountain shall bring peace to the people, and the little hills by righteousness. He shall judge the poor of the people. He shall save the children of the needy, and shall break in pieces the oppressor. They shall fear thee as long as the sun and moon endure throughout all generations. He shall come down like rain upon the mown grass, as showers that water the earth. In his days shall the righteous flourish, an abundance of peace so long as the moon endureth. He shall have dominion also from sea to sea, and from the river unto the ends of the earth. They that dwell in the wilderness shall bow before him, and his enemies shall lick the dust. The kings of Tarshish and of the isle shall bring presents. The kings of Sheba and Seba shall offer gifts. Yea, all kings shall fall down before him. All nations shall serve him. For he shall deliver the needy when he crieth, the poor also, and him that hath no helper. He shall spare the poor and needy, and shall save the souls of the needy. He shall redeem their soul from deceit and violence, and precious shall their blood be in his sight. And he shall live, and to him shall be given of the gold of Sheba. Prayer also shall be made for him continually, and daily shall he be praised. There shall be an handful of corn in the earth upon the top of the mountains. The fruit thereof shall shake like Lebanon, and they of the city shall flourish like grass of the earth. His name shall endure forever. His name shall be continued as long as the sun, and men shall be blessed in him. All nations shall call him blessed. Blessed be Jehovah God, the God of Israel, who only doeth wondrous things. And blessed be his glorious name forever, and let the whole earth be filled with his glory. Amen and amen. The prayers of David, the son of Jesse, are ended. Psalm 73. A Psalm of Asaph. Truly God is good to Israel, even to such as are of a clean heart. But as for me, my feet were almost gone, my steps had well nigh slipped. For I was envious at the foolish, when I saw the prosperity of the wicked. For there are no bands in their death, but their strength is firm. They are not in trouble as other men, neither are they plagued like other men. Therefore pride compasseth them about as a chain, violence covereth them as a garment. Their eyes stand out with fatness, they have more than heart could wish. They are corrupt and speak wickedly concerning oppression, they speak loftily. They set their mouth against the heavens, and their tongue walketh through the earth. Therefore his people return hither, and waters of a full cup are wrung out to them. And they say, How doth God know? And is there knowledge in the Most High? Behold, these are the ungodly who prosper in the world. They increase in riches. Verily, I have cleansed my heart in vain, and washed my hands in innocency. For all the day long have I been plagued, and chastened every morning.
If I say I will speak thus, behold, I should offend against the generation of thy children. When I thought to know this, it was too painful for me. Until I went into the sanctuary of God, then understood I their end. Surely thou didst set them in slippery places. Thou castest them down into destruction. How are they brought into desolation as in a moment? They are utterly consumed with terrors. As a dream, when one awaketh, so, O Lord, when thou awakest, thou shalt despise their image. Thus my heart was grieved, and I was pricked in my reins. So foolish was I, and ignorant. I was as a beast before thee. Nevertheless, I am continually with thee. Thou hast holden me by my right hand. Thou shalt guide me with thy counsel, and afterward receive me to glory. Whom have I in heaven but thee? And there is none upon earth that I desire beside thee. My flesh and my heart faileth, but God is the strength of my heart, and my portion for ever. For lo, they that are far from thee shall perish. Thou hast destroyed all them that go a-whoring from thee. But it is good for me to draw near to God. I have put my trust in the Lord Jehovah, that I may declare all thy works.

Psalm 74. Maskil of Asaph. O God, why hast thou cast us off forever? Why doth thine anger smoke against the sheep of thy pasture? Remember thy congregation, which thou hast purchased of old, the rod of thine inheritance, which thou hast redeemed, this Mount Zion, wherein thou hast dwelt. Lift up thy feet unto the perpetual desolations, even all that the enemy hath done wickedly in the sanctuary. Thine enemies roar in the midst of thy congregations. They set up their ensigns for signs. A man was famous according as he had lifted up axes upon the thick trees. But now they break down the carved work thereof at once with axes and hammers. They have cast fire into thy sanctuary. They have defiled by casting down the dwelling place of thy name to the ground. They said in their hearts, "Let us destroy them together." They have burned up all the synagogues of God in the land. We see not our signs, there is no more any prophet, neither is there among us any that knoweth how long. O God, how long shall the adversary reproach? Shall the enemy blaspheme thy name forever? Why withdrawest thou thy hand, even thy right hand? Pluck it out of thy bosom. For God is my King of old, working salvation in the midst of the earth. Thou didst divide the sea by thy strength. Thou breakest the heads of the dragons in the waters. Thou breakest the heads of Leviathan in pieces, and gavest him to be meat to the people inhabiting the wilderness. Thou didst cleave the fountain and the flood. Thou driest up mighty rivers. The day is thine, the night also is thine. Thou hast prepared the light and the sun. Thou hast set all the borders of the earth. Thou hast made summer and winter. Remember this, that the enemy hath reproached, O Jehovah, and that the foolish people have blasphemed thy name. O deliver not the soul of thy turtle dove unto the multitude of the wicked. Forget not the congregation of thy poor for ever. Have respect unto the covenant, for the dark places of the earth are full of the habitations of cruelty. O let not the oppressed return ashamed. Let the poor and needy praise thy name. Arise, O God, plead thine own cause. Remember how the foolish man reproacheth thee daily. Forget not the voice of thine enemies. The tumult of those that rise up against thee increaseth continually. Psalm 75. To the chief musician, Altiskith, a psalm or song of Asaph. Unto thee, O God, do we give thanks, unto thee do we give thanks, for that thy name is near, thy wondrous works declare. When I shall receive the congregation, I will judge uprightly. The earth and all the inhabitants thereof are dissolved. I bear up the pillars of it, Selah. I said unto the fools, deal not foolishly, and to the wicked, lift not up the horn. Lift not up your horn on high, speak not with a stiff neck. For promotion cometh neither from the east, nor from the west, nor from the south. But God is the judge, he putteth down one, and setteth up another. For in the hand of Jehovah there is a cup, and the wine is red. It is full of mixture, and he poureth out of the same. But the dregs thereof, all the wicked of the earth, shall wring them out,
and drink them. But I will declare forever, I will sing praises to the God of Jacob. All the horns of the wicked also will I cut off, but the horns of the righteous shall be exalted. Psalm 76. To the chief musician on Neginoth, a psalm or song of Asaph. In Judah is God known, his name is great in Israel. In Salem also is his tabernacle, and his dwelling place in Zion. There brake he the arrows of the bow, the shield and the sword and the battle, Selah. Thou art more glorious and excellent than the mountains of prey. The stout-hearted are spoiled. They have slept their sleep, and none of the men of might have found their hands. At thy rebuke, O God of Jacob, both the chariot and horse are cast into a dead sleep. Thou, even thou, art to be feared, and who may stand in thy sight when once thou art angry? Thou didst cause judgment to be heard from heaven. The earth feared and was still. When God arose to judgment to save all the meek of the earth, Selah. Surely the wrath of man shall praise thee. The remainder of wrath shalt thou restrain. Vow and pay unto Jehovah your God. Let all that be round about him bring presents unto him that ought to be feared. He shall cut off the spirit of princes. He is terrible to the kings of the earth.

0: Psalm 77. To the chief musician, to Jeduthun, a psalm of Asaph. I cried unto God with my voice, even unto God with my voice, and he gave ear unto me. In the day of my trouble I sought the Lord. My sore ran in the night, and ceased not. My soul refused to be comforted. I remembered God, and was troubled. I complained, and my spirit was overwhelmed. Selah. Thou holdest mine eyes waking. I am so troubled that I cannot speak. I have considered the days of old, the years of ancient times. I call to remembrance my song in the night. I commune with mine own heart. And my spirit made diligent search. Will the Lord cast off forever? And will he be favorable no more? Is his mercy clean gone forever? Doth his promise fail forevermore? Hath God forgotten to be gracious? Hath he in anger shut up his tender mercies? Selah. And I said, this is my infirmity. But I will remember the years of the right hand of the Most High. I will remember the works of Jehovah. Surely I will remember thy wonders of old. I will meditate also of all thy work, and talk of thy doings. Thy way, O God, is in the sanctuary. Who is so great a God as our God? Thou art the God that doest wonders. Thou hast declared thy strength among the people. Thou hast with thine arm redeemed thy people, the sons of Jacob and Joseph, Selah. The waters saw thee, O God, the waters saw thee. They were afraid. The depths also were troubled. The clouds poured out water. The skies sent out a sound. Thine arrows also went abroad. The voice of thy thunder was in the heaven. The lightnings lightened the world. The earth trembled and shook. Thy way is in the sea, and thy path in the great waters. And thy footsteps are not known. Thou leddest thy people like a flock by the hand of Moses and Aaron.
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How firm a foundation, you saints of the Lord, is laid for your faith in his excellent word. What more can he say than to you he hath said? To you who for refuge to Jesus have fled.

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1: I have two verses, if you don't mind reading those verses, and then I'd like to ask you a question.
0: Okay.
1: The first verse is Matthew 24, verse 22.
0: Uh-huh.
1: And the second verse is 1 Thessalonians 4, 17.
0: Okay. Matthew 24, 22, and except those days should be shortened, there should no flesh be saved, but for the elect's sake, those days shall be shortened. And then 1 Thessalonians 4, 17. Then we which are alive and remain shall be caught up together with them in the clouds to meet the Lord in the air, and so shall we ever be with the Lord.
1: Okay, thank you. My comment and question is this. I'm well very familiar with Mr. Camping's take on Matthew 24, verse 22. We talked about the 2300 evening mornings and the time period between 1988 and 1994 and how all that works. But what I'm curious about is the word flesh, because, you know, in flesh, normally flesh goes in the ground, it corrupts, it isn't saved. But when we talk about 1 Thessalonians 4:17, it's those who remain. Well, they remain in the flesh. They, in fact, are raptured. So I'm wondering, in addition to the previous understanding, could it be that we, in this time period between now and 2033, could it be that this time period would be shortened, and that those of us who are here in the flesh would be rescued?
0: It's an interesting thought, but I don't think so. I don't think, if we go back to Matthew 24, it says in verse 19, and woe unto them that are with child and to them that give suck in those days. Verse 21, for then shall be great tribulation, such as was not since the beginning of the world to this time, no, nor ever shall be. And except those days should be shortened, there should no flesh be saved. And flesh is here being used as a synonym for people, because people are made of flesh. It's a comprehensive thing that the characteristic of the Great Tribulation after those 2300 evening mornings wherein virtually no one was saved, if God doesn't shorten that in some way, or to say it another way, if the characteristic of the first 2300 days of the Great Tribulation period, and that applied to outside the church as well as inside the church, virtually no one was saved. If that had continued for the full 23 years, then no flesh would be saved, and it would frustrate God's salvation program of the elect, because he had a plan to save a great multitude. Therefore, he shortened the days, and the characteristic of the first part of the two-part Great Tribulation, you know, these about 6 years and 4 months, 2300 days, was changed when the latter rain began going forth outside of the church and people were being saved. Within the church, it didn't change, but outside it did. And I just think that's very solid. It's a very solid understanding. I appreciate the thought because...
1: Well, obviously the rapture is a unique situation.
0: Yeah.
1: People who are in the flesh, we are alive, and we'll be caught up. And so I thought alive and remain in the flesh shall be caught up together. But your argument obviously is thorough in regard
0: to another thing is that we've already gone through a period of time trying to find an extension to May 21, 2011, which in effect, if October 7th, 2015 had been correct, would have shortened the day. And
1: right.
0: I don't think that's the way to go anymore. especially with the with the amount of biblical evidence pointing to 2033.
1: So when you came up with 2015, you were thinking along those lines.
0: No, I wasn't thinking of that. No, I just, you know, applied that right now. I never had that thought before, but I you know, at that time we didn't have 2033 in mind.
1: Right.
0: We were just looking, well, what could it be? When will the end be? And that was a possibility. But with the great amount of evidence pointing to that particular year, and especially the first coming of Christ, with the 40 calendar year period that mirrors 1994 to 2033, you know, even right. Jubilee starting point, and obviously 2033, exactly 2,000 years from 33 AD, I don't think God is going to come any earlier until he fulfills that. But thank you.
1: Yeah, unfortunately.
0: Thank you.
1: Bye-bye now.
0: And sharing.

remember the amazing, infallible proof that declares May 21st, 2011 began Judgment Day. The Lord Jesus Christ demonstrated his work of salvation upon Golgotha's cross on April 1st, 33 AD. Exactly 722,500 days later, on May 21st, 2011, Judgment Day began. The number 722,500 breaks down into 5 × 10 × 17 times 5 × 10 × 17. This is a perfect doubling of some very significant numbers. The Holy Bible identifies the number 5 with salvation or judgment, the number 10 with completeness, and the number 17 with heaven. Truly, our God is an incredible and amazing God.

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1: Good evening and welcome to eBible Fellowship's Bible Study in the Book of Genesis. Tonight is study number 9 of Genesis chapter 10. And we're going to begin in verse 15. And Canaan begat Sidon his firstborn and Heth, and the Jebusite, and the Amorite, and the Girgashite, and the Hivite, and the Arkite, and the Sinite, and the Arvidite, and the Zemarite, and the Hamathite. And afterward were the families of the Canaanites spread abroad. And the border of the Canaanites was from Sidon, as thou comest to Gerar, unto Gaza, as thou goest unto Sodom, and Gomorrah, and Admah, and Zeboam, even unto Lasha. These are the sons of Ham, after their families, after their tongues, in their countries, and in their nations. And I'll stop reading there. Now, here we see that the sons of Canaan, the descendants of Canaan, are listed. And when we read about the land of Canaan, we find that several of these sons are normally mentioned. For instance, in Exodus chapter 33, it says, beginning in verse 1, "And Jehovah said unto Moses, Depart, and go up hence, thou and the people which thou hast brought up out of the land of Egypt, unto the land which I swear unto Abraham, to Isaac, and to Jacob, saying, Unto thy seed will I give it. And I will send an angel before thee, and I will drive out the Canaanite, the Amorite, and the Hittite, and the Perizzite, the Hivite, and the Jebusite." So we see a few of Canaan's descendants are mentioned there. And also in Deuteronomy chapter 7 and in verse 1, "When Jehovah thy God shall bring thee into the land whither thou goest to possess it, and hast cast out many nations before thee, the Hittites and the Girgashites and the Amorites and the Canaanites and the Perizzites and the Hivites and the Jebusites, seven nations greater and mightier than thou." The descendants of Canaan show themselves to be very important in Old Testament history, and especially in regard to the promise of God concerning the promised land. It was the land of Canaan that the Lord said would be an everlasting habitation to Abraham and his seed. And we know that Joshua defeated these nations when he conquered the land of Canaan at the end of that 40-year wilderness sojourn. But still, the nations of the land of Canaan remained around. For instance, in Judges chapter 3, beginning in verse 1, it says, "Now these are the nations which Jehovah left to prove Israel by them, even as many of Israel as had not known all the wars of Canaan, only the generations of the children of Israel might know to teach them war, at the least, such as before knew nothing thereof, namely, five lords of the Philistines, and all the Canaanites, and the Sidonians, and the Hivites, that dwelt in Mount Lebanon, from Mount Baal Hermon unto the entering in of Hamath, and they were to prove Israel by them, to know whether they would hearken unto the commandments of Jehovah, which he commanded their fathers by the hand of Moses. And the children of Israel dwelt among the Canaanites, Hittites, and Amorites, and Perizzites, and Hivites, and Jebusites. And they took their daughters to be their wives, and gave their daughters to their sons, and served their gods. And the children of Israel did evil in the sight of Jehovah, and forgot Jehovah their God, and served Balaam and the groves." Well, we again see how integral the land of Canaan and the sons of Canaan, who became nations in the land, are to the biblical history. All right, let's go on. I'll just mention in Genesis 10, verse 19, and the border of the Canaanites was from Sidon, or Zidon, as thou comest to Gerar unto Gaza. And we know that Gaza identifies with the land of the Philistines. And it continues, as thou goest unto Sodom and Gomorrah and Admah and Zeboam, even unto Lasha. This is the only place that Lasha is found. And in this verse, we have the first mention of Sodom and Gomorrah. And of course, Sodom and Gomorrah is a place where the Lord will later destroy as a historical illustration of the end of the world. And we read concerning the location of Sodom and Gomorrah in Genesis chapter 13, beginning in verse 10, it says, "And Lot lifted up his eyes and beheld all the plain of Jordan, that it was well watered everywhere before Jehovah destroyed Sodom and Gomorrah, even as the garden of Jehovah, like the land of Egypt, as thou comest unto Zoar." So Sodom and Gomorrah laid in the plain of Jordan. In verse 20 of Genesis 10, it says, "These are the sons of Ham, after their families, after their tongues, in their countries, and in their nations." And we saw in the line of Ham are the Babylonians, the Assyrians, the Egyptians, and the Canaanites. Practically every enemy, major enemy of God's people that we'll find as we read the Old Testament in biblical history, we'll find that typically the people coming against the Israelites, who are the Lord's outward representative of his kingdom to the inhabitants of the earth, are Assyrian, or they are Babylonian, or Egyptian, or one of the nations of the land of Canaan that God left to prove them. And all are descendants of Ham, except for Assyria. That was Asher who went forth and builded Nineveh, and Asher is the son of Shem. The Assyrians seem to come from the line of Shem. All right, let's move on and read from verse 21. "Unto Shem also, the father of all the children of Eber, the brother of Japheth the elder, even to him were children born, the children of Shem, Elam, and Asher, and Arphaxad, and Lud, and Aram, and the children of Aram, Uz, and Hul, and Gether, and Mesh. And Arphaxad begat Selah, and Selah begat Eber. And unto Eber were born two sons. The name of one was Peleg, for in his days was the earth divided, and his brother's name was Joktan." And I'll stop reading there. So verse 21 tells us this is going to be the lineage. It will recount the line of Shem. And Shem, one of Noah's three sons, Shem, Ham, and Japheth. And that's the reason why we're a little surprised to read that Shem is the brother of Japheth the elder. Japheth is the elder, but whenever we would read of the three sons of Noah, it would normally be Shem listed first. If we go to Genesis 6, verse 10, "And Noah begat three sons, Shem, Ham, and Japheth." Genesis 7, verse 13, "In the selfsame day entered Noah and Shem and Ham and Japheth, the sons of Noah, into the ark." And then in Genesis 10, verse 1, "Now these are the generations of the sons of Noah, Shem, Ham, and Japheth." Noah's three sons, and Shem is always listed first. And so we wonder why the Lord would do that if Japheth was the elder. You would think that it would be Japheth, and Ham and Shem, or Japheth would at least lead the order. And I think we're helped in understanding this when we look at Genesis 11 and verse 26. And it says, "And Terah lived 70 years and begat Abram, Nahor, and Haran." And again, we have three sons of Terah, or three sons of a man in the line of the sons of God. And the first son, Abram, we know is not the eldest. And we'll save looking at that for when we get to that point. We'll go over the timeline for Terah and his sons when we get into Genesis chapter 11. But the Bible indicates that Abram was not the eldest, and yet he's listed first, as the Lord tells us, of these three sons. And probably the reason for this, and the same reason Shem is listed first, is because that Shem is within that line that is favored or blessed of God, the line that the Lord will follow, where mainly the true believers, God's elect, are found in that particular line. And Shem, apparently, was a true child of God, one of God's elect, and so too with Abram. And so, according to God's salvation program, they are most important. And so the Lord puts them first. Okay, "unto Shem also the father of all the children of Eber." Now, again, we have a question. Why is God telling us that Shem is the father of the children of Eber? Eber comes into view after we read in verse 22, the children of Shem, Elam, Asher, Arphaxad, Lud, Aram. And then we're told the children of Aram, Uz, Hul, Gether, and Mash. And we read in verse 24, Arphaxad begat Salah, and Salah begat Eber. So Arphaxad is a descendant of Shem, and Eber is a descendant of Salah. First it's Arphaxad, Salah, Eber. So in order to go back to Shem, it's about four generations at least. Why, in verse 21, in beginning to reveal the genealogy of Shem, the favored line, the blessed line, why does the Lord look down at least four generations to Eber and say that Shem is the father of the children of Eber? And when we read the account, we don't really find anything outstanding or overly significant about Eber, except that Eber had two sons. The name of one was Peleg, and in the days of Peleg, the earth was divided, and that is an extremely important milestone in biblical history, as well as the history of the world, the time when the one huge continent split up and became several continents like we have today. But why, we wonder, would God signal out and sort of highlight Eber in verse 21? Well, Eber, the Hebrew name, is 5677 in the concordance, in Strong's Hebrew concordance. And notice I said Strong's Hebrew concordance. Well, Eber is related to 5680, which is the Hebrew word for Hebrew. And it's closely related to Eber. The word Hebrew comes into focus a little later on in the time of Abram. In Genesis chapter 14, it says in verse 13, "And there came one that had escaped, and told Abram the Hebrew, for he dwelt in the plain of Mamre, the Amorite, brother of Eshcol, and brother of Aner, and these were confederate with Abram. Now, that's the first time the word Hebrew comes into view. And it's probably, again, over 2,800 years since the flood. But Eber was a man in a line of Shem who was born in the year 3617 B.C., and he died 464 years later in the year 3153 B.C. And then Peleg, a descendant, was born, and according to the biblical calendar of history, in the days of Peleg, the earth was divided. But, you know, as we think about these two major things, and in the beginning of the next chapter in Genesis 11, we're going to read of the Tower of Babel, and where it says the whole earth was one language and one speech. Well, it would appear obvious that the Tower of Babel occurred before the earth was divided in the days of Peleg. The reason that is obvious is if the Lord first divided the earth and the continents split and these people groups all went their way before confounding their language, then we would find the people in South America, the people in Australia would all speak the same language. So it was necessary to first confound the language and then later divide the continents after you first confound the language of all the nations. And it appears that Eber was the calendar reference patriarch that was alive at the time when God confounded the languages. You know, the confusion of language is really not that far removed from Abram, when Abram was born in 2167 BC, and the confusion of languages could go back to the time of Eber, who again died in 3153, about 1,000 years earlier. And so when God confounded the language of the nations of the world, there became a language of Eber, that the descendants of Eber began to speak, and that language became known as Hebrew. And so we find that when Abram comes forth, he's called Abram the Hebrew. He is able to speak that particular language. And we do find that Abram is in this line. If we go to Genesis 11, and it says in Genesis 11, verse 17, and Eber lived after he begat Peleg 430 years and begat sons and daughters. And Peleg lived 30 years and begat Reu. And Peleg lived after he begat Reu 209 years and begat sons and daughters. And Reu lived 32 years and begat Serug. And Reu lived after he begat Serug 207 years and begat sons and daughters. And Serug lived 30 years and begat Nahor. And Serug lived after he begat Nahor 200 years and begat sons and daughters. And Nahor lived 29 years and begat Terah. And Nahor lived after he begat Terah 119 years and begat sons and daughters. And Terah lived 70 years and begat Abram, Nahor, and Haran. So Abram can trace his lineage to Eber, and Eber stands out because right around that time was when God confounded the language of all people, and one of the languages that came into being, or it's very possible that Hebrew was the original language and this line just continued to speak it, but it's unlikely since Eber, that name, identifies with Hebrew, that in his days was the Tower of Babel, and the Lord again caused confusion amongst the languages of the world, and the line of Shem at that time was Eber and his descendants, Peleg and so forth, began to speak a language that would become identified with the Hebrew, with the language of the Old Testament. It's the language of Moses, as God moved Moses to write the first five books of the Pentateuch, the book of Genesis and Exodus and so forth, and much, the vast majority of the Old Testament, some of the Old Testament was written in Aramaic, but the language of Hebrew would become paramount. It became the language identified with the people of God. And so Abram, a child of God and a tremendously important figure in God's salvation program, became known as Abram the Hebrew. And then his descendants became known as Hebrews. So when we see that word Hebrew, I think we have a better understanding of it now and how it relates to Eber, and also, again, gives us a little insight into the timing of the Tower of Babel, that there's good evidence that the Tower of Babel took place in the days of Eber.
0: 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Until our next Bible study, may the Lord's perfect will be done.

0: We welcome you to eBible Fellowship's Bible reading program. We read in 2 Timothy 3, verse 16, "All Scripture is given by inspiration of God and is profitable for doctrine, for reproof, for correction, for instruction in righteousness." Now, let's begin our Bible reading program.
1: Joshua 22. Then Joshua called the Reubenites and the Gadites and the half-tribe of Manasseh, and said unto them, "Ye have kept all that Moses, the servant of the Lord, commanded you, and have obeyed my voice in all that I commanded you. Ye have not left your brethren these many days unto this day, but have kept the charge of the commandment of the Lord your God. And now the Lord your God hath given rest unto your brethren, as he promised them. Therefore now return ye, and go unto your tents, and unto the land of your possession, which Moses the servant of the Lord gave you on the other side Jordan. But take diligent heed to do the commandment and the law which Moses the servant of the Lord charged you, to love the Lord your God, and to walk in all his ways, and to keep his commandments, and to cleave unto him, and to serve him with all your heart and with all your soul." So Joshua blessed them, and sent them away, and they went unto their tents. Now to the one half of the tribe of Manasseh Moses had given possession in Bashan, but unto the

The other half thereof gave Joshua among their brethren on this side Jordan westward. And when Joshua sent them away also unto their tents, then he blessed them. And he spake unto them, saying, Return with much riches unto your tents, and with very much cattle, with silver and with gold, and with brass and with iron, and with very much raiment. Divide the spoils of your enemies with your brethren. And the children of Reuben, and the children of Gad, and the half-tribe of Manasseh returned, and departed from the children of Israel out of Shiloh, which is in the land of Canaan, to go unto the country of Gilead, to the land of their possession, whereof they were possessed, according to the word of the Lord, by the hand of Moses. And when they came unto the borders of Jordan, that are in the land of Canaan, the children of Reuben, and the children of Gad, and the half-tribe of Manasseh, built there an altar by Jordan, a great altar to see to. And the children of Israel heard say, Behold, the children of Reuben and the children of Gad and the half-tribe of Manasseh have built an altar over against the land of Canaan in the borders of Jordan at the passage of the children of Israel. And when the children of Israel heard of it, the whole congregation of the children of Israel gathered themselves together at Shiloh to go up to war against them. And the children of Israel sent unto the children of Reuben, and to the children of Gad, and to the half-tribe of Manasseh into the land of Gilead, Phinehas, the son of Eleazar the priest, and with him 10 princes of each chief house a prince throughout all the tribes of Israel, and each one was an head of the house of their fathers among the thousands of Israel. And they came unto the children of Reuben, and to the children of Gad, and to the half-tribe of Manasseh, unto the land of Gilead. And they spake with them, saying, Thus saith the whole congregation of the Lord, What trespass is this that he hath committed against the Lord God of Israel, to turn away this day from following the Lord, in that he hath builded you an altar, that he might rebel this day against the Lord? Is the iniquity of Peor too little for us, from which we are not cleansed until this day, although there was a plague in the congregation of the Lord, but that he must turn away this day from following the Lord? And it will be, seeing ye rebel today against the Lord, that tomorrow he will be wroth with the whole congregation of Israel. Notwithstanding, if the land of your possession be unclean, then pass ye over unto the land of the possession of the Lord, wherein the Lord's tabernacle dwelleth, and take possession among us, but rebel not against the Lord, nor rebel against us, in building you an altar beside the altar of the Lord our God. Did not Achan the son of Zerah commit a trespass in the accursed thing, and wrath fell on all the congregation of Israel, and that man perished not alone in his iniquity? Then the children of Reuben, and the children of Gad, and the half-tribe of Manasseh answered, and said unto the heads of the thousands of Israel, The Lord God of gods, the Lord God of gods, he knoweth, and Israel he shall know, if it be in rebellion, or if in transgression against the Lord. Save us not this day, that we have built us an altar to turn from following the Lord, or if to offer thereon burnt offering or meat offering, or if to offer peace offerings thereon, let the Lord himself require it. And if we have not rather done it for fear of this thing, saying, In time to come your children might speak unto our children, saying, What have ye to do with the Lord God of Israel? For the Lord hath made Jordan a border between us and you, ye children of Reuben and children of Gad. Ye have no part in the Lord. So shall your children make our children cease from fearing the Lord. Therefore we said, Let us now prepare to build us an altar, not for burnt offering, nor for sacrifice, but that it may be a witness between us and you and our generations after us, that we might do the service of the Lord before him with our burnt offerings, and with our sacrifices, and with our peace offerings, that your children may not say to our children in time to come, Ye have no part in the Lord. Therefore said we, that it shall be, when they should so say to us or to our generations in time to come, that we may say again, Behold the pattern of the altar of the Lord, which our fathers made, not for burnt offerings nor for sacrifices, but it is a witness between us and you. God forbid that we should rebel against the Lord, and turn this day from following the Lord, to build an altar for burnt offerings, for meat offerings, or for sacrifices beside the altar of the Lord our God, that is before his tabernacle. And when Phinehas the priest and the princes of the congregation and heads of the thousands of Israel which were with him heard the words that the children of Reuben and the children of Gad and the children of Manasseh spake, it pleased them.
And Phinehas, the son of Eleazar the priest, said unto the children of Reuben, and to the children of Gad, and to the children of Manasseh, This day we perceive that the Lord is among us, because ye have not committed this trespass against the Lord. Now ye have delivered the children of Israel out of the hand of the Lord. And Phinehas, the son of Eleazar the priest, and the princes, returned from the children of Reuben, and from the children of Gad, out of the land of Gilead, unto the land of Canaan, to the children of Israel, and brought them word again. And the thing pleased the children of Israel, and the children of Israel blessed God, and did not intend to go up against them in battle, to destroy the land wherein the children of Reuben and Gad dwelt. And the children of Reuben and the children of Gad called the altar Ed, for it shall be a witness between us that the Lord is God.

Joshua 23. And it came to pass a long time after that the Lord had given rest unto Israel from all their enemies round about, that Joshua waxed old and stricken in age. And Joshua called for all Israel, and for their elders, and for their heads, and for their judges, and for their officers, and said unto them, I am old and stricken in age. And ye have seen all that the Lord your God hath done unto all these nations because of you, for the Lord your God is he that hath fought for you. Behold, I have divided unto you by lot these nations that remain, to be an inheritance for your tribes, from Jordan, with all the nations that I have cut off, even unto the great sea westward. And the Lord your God, he shall expel them from before you, and drive them from out of your sight, and he shall possess their land, as the Lord your God hath promised unto you. Be ye therefore very courageous to keep and do all that is written in the book of the law of Moses, that he turn not aside therefrom to the right hand or to the left, that he come not among these nations that there remain among you, neither make mention of the name of their gods, nor cause to swear by them, neither serve them, nor bow yourselves to them. But cleave unto the Lord your God, as ye have done unto this day. For the Lord hath driven out from before you great nations and strong, but as for you, no man hath been able to stand before you unto this day. One man of you shall chase 1,000, for the Lord your God, he it is that fighteth for you, as he hath promised you. Take good heed therefore unto yourselves, that ye love the Lord your God. Else if ye do in any wise go back, and cleave unto the remnant of these nations, even these that remain among you, and shall make marriages with them, and go in unto them, and they to you. Know for a certainty that the Lord your God will no more drive out any of these nations from before you, but they shall be snares and traps unto you, and scourges in your sides, and thorns in your eyes, until ye perish from off this good land which the Lord your God hath given you. And behold, this day I am going the way of all the earth, and ye know in all your hearts and in all your souls, that not one thing hath failed of all the good things which the Lord your God spake concerning you. All are come to pass unto you, and not one thing hath failed thereof. Therefore it shall come to pass, that as all good things are come upon you, which the Lord your God promised, so shall the Lord bring upon you all evil things, until he have destroyed you from off this good land, which the Lord your God hath given you. When ye have transgressed the covenant of the Lord your God, which he commanded you, and have gone and served other gods, and bowed yourselves to them, then shall the anger of the Lord be kindled against you, and ye shall perish quickly from off the good land which he hath given unto you.

Joshua 24. And Joshua gathered all the tribes of Israel to Shechem, and called for the elders of Israel, and for their heads, and for their judges, and for their officers, and they presented themselves before God. And Joshua said unto all the people, Thus saith the Lord God of Israel, Your fathers dwelt on the other side of the flood in old time, even Terah, the father of Abraham, and the father of Nahor, and they served other gods. And I took your father Abraham from the other side of the flood, and led him throughout all the land of Canaan, and multiplied his seed, and gave him Isaac. And I gave unto Isaac Jacob and Esau, and I gave unto Esau Mount Seir to possess it. But Jacob and his children went down unto Egypt. I sent Moses also, and Aaron, and I plagued Egypt according to that which I did among them, and afterward I brought you out. And I brought your fathers out of Egypt, and he came unto the sea, and the Egyptians pursued after your fathers, with chariots and horsemen, even unto the Red Sea. And when they cried unto the Lord, he put darkness between you and the Egyptians, and brought the sea upon them, and covered them. And your eyes have seen what I have done in Egypt, and he dwelt in the wilderness a long season. And I brought you into the land of the Amorites, which dwelt on the other side Jordan, and they fought with you, and I gave them into your hand, that ye might possess their land, and I destroyed them from before you. Then Balak the son of Zippor, king of Moab, arose and warred against Israel, and sent and called Balaam the son of Beor to curse you. But I would not hearken unto Balaam, therefore he blessed you still. So I delivered you out of his hand. And he went over Jordan, and came unto Jericho, and the men of Jericho fought against you, the Amorites, and the Perizzites, and the Canaanites, and the Hittites, and the Girgashites, the Hivites, and the Jebusites, and I delivered them into your hand. And I sent the hornet before you, which drave them out from before you, even the two kings of the Amorites, but not with thy sword, nor with thy bow. And I have given you a land for which he did not labor, and cities which he built not, and he dwell in them. Of the vineyards and oliveyards which he planted not do he eat. Now therefore fear the Lord, and serve him in sincerity and in truth, and put away the gods which your fathers served on the other side of the flood, and in Egypt, and serve ye the Lord. And if it seem evil unto you to serve the Lord, choose you this day whom he will serve, whether the gods which your fathers served that were on the other side of the flood, or the gods of the Amorites in whose land ye dwell. But as for me and my house, we will serve the Lord. And the people answered and said, God forbid that we should forsake the Lord to serve other gods. For the Lord our God, he it is that brought us up and our fathers out of the land of Egypt from the house of bondage, and which did those great signs in our sight, and preserved us in all the way wherein we went, and among all the people through whom we passed. And the Lord drave out from before us all the people, even the Amorites which dwelt in the land. Therefore we will serve the Lord, for he is our God. And Joshua said unto the people, Ye cannot serve the Lord, for he is an holy God, he is a jealous God, he will not forgive your transgressions nor your sins. If ye forsake the Lord and serve strange gods, then he will turn and do you hurt, and consume you after he had done you good. And the people said unto Joshua, Nay, but we will serve the Lord. And Joshua said unto the people, Ye are witnesses against yourselves that he hath chosen you the Lord to serve him. And they said, We are witnesses. Now therefore, put away, said he, the strange gods which are among you, and incline your heart unto the Lord God of Israel. And the people said unto Joshua, The Lord our God we will serve, and his voice we will obey. So Joshua made a covenant with the people that day, and set them a statute and an ordinance in Shechem. And Joshua wrote these words in the book of the law of God, and took a great stone, and set it up there under an oak that was by the sanctuary of the Lord. And Joshua said unto all the people, Behold, this stone shall be a witness unto us, for it hath heard all the words of the Lord which he spake unto us. It shall be therefore a witness unto you, lest he deny your God. So Joshua let the people depart, every man unto his inheritance. And it came to pass after these things, that Joshua the son of Nun, the servant of the Lord, died, being 110 years old. And they buried him in the border of his inheritance in Timnath-serah,
which is in Mount Ephraim on the north side of the hill of Gush. And Israel served the Lord all the days of Joshua and all the days of the elders that overlived Joshua, and which had known all the works of the Lord that he had done for Israel. And the bones of Joseph, which the children of Israel brought up out of Egypt, buried they in Shechem, in a parcel of ground which Jacob bought of the sons of Hamor, the father of Shechem, for 100 pieces of silver. And it became the inheritance of the children of Joseph. And Eleazar the son of Aaron died, and they buried him in a hill that pertained to Phinehas his son, which was given him in Mount Ephraim.

0: Judges. Now, after the death of Joshua, it came to pass that the children of Israel asked the Lord, saying, Who shall go up for us against the Canaanites first to fight against them? And the Lord said, Judah shall go up. Behold, I have delivered the land into his hand. And Judah said unto Simeon his brother, Come up with me into my lot, that we may fight against the Canaanites, and I likewise will go with thee into thy lot. So Simeon went with him. And Judah went up, and the Lord delivered the Canaanites and the Perizzites into their hand. And they slew of them in Bezek 10,000 men. And they found Adoni-Bezek in Bezek, and they fought against him, and they slew the Canaanites and the Perizzites. But Adoni-Bezek fled, and they pursued after him, and caught him, and cut off his thumbs and his great toes. And Adoni-Bezek said, 70 kings, having their thumbs and their great toes cut off, gathered their meat under my table. As I have done, so God hath requited me. And they brought him to Jerusalem, and there he died. Now the children of Judah had fought against Jerusalem, and taken it, and smitten it with the edge of the sword, and set the city on fire. And afterward the children of Judah went down to fight against the Canaanites that dwelt in the mountain, and in the south, and in the valley. And Judah went against the Canaanites that dwelt in Hebron, now the name Hebron before was Kiriath Arba, and they slew Sheshai, and Ahiman, and Talmai. And from thence he went against the inhabitants of Debir, and the name of Debir before was Kiriath Sepher. And Caleb said, He that smiteth Kiriath Sepher, and taketh it, to him will I give Achsah my daughter to wife. And Othniel the son of Kenaz, Caleb's younger brother, took it, and he gave him Achsah his daughter to wife. And it came to pass, when she came to him, that she moved him to ask of her father a field. And she lighted from off her ass, and Caleb said unto her, What wilt thou? And she said unto him, Give me a blessing, for thou hast given me a south land, give me also springs of water. And Caleb gave her the upper springs and the nether springs. And the children of the Kenite, Moses' father-in-law, went up out of the city of palm trees with the children of Judah into the wilderness of Judah, which lieth in the south of Arad, and they went and dwelt among the people. And Judah went with Simeon his brother, and they slew the Canaanites that inhabited Zephath, and utterly destroyed it. And the name of the city was called Hormah. Also Judah took Gaza with the coast thereof, and Ashkelon with the coast thereof, and Ekron with the coast thereof. And the Lord was with Judah, and he drave out the inhabitants of the mountain, but could not drive out the inhabitants of the valley, because they had chariots of iron. And they gave Hebron unto Caleb, as Moses said, and he expelled thence the three sons of Anak. And the children of Benjamin did not drive out the Jebusites that inhabited Jerusalem, but the Jebusites dwell with the children of Benjamin in Jerusalem unto this day. And the house of Joseph they also went up against Bethel, and the Lord was with them. And the house of Joseph sent to descry Bethel. Now the name of the city before was Luz. And the spies saw a man come forth out of the city, and they said unto him, Shew us, we pray thee, the entrance into the city, and we will shew thee mercy. And when he shewed them the entrance into the city, they smote the city with the edge of the sword, but they let go the man and all his family. And the man went into the land of the Hittites, and built a city, and called the name thereof Luz, which is the name thereof unto this day. Neither did Manasseh drive out the inhabitants of Bethshan and her towns, nor Taanach and her towns, nor the inhabitants of Dor and her towns, nor the inhabitants of Ibleam and her towns, nor the inhabitants of Megiddo and her towns, but the Canaanites would dwell in that land. And it came to pass, when Israel was strong, that they put the Canaanites to tribute, and did not utterly drive them out. Neither did Ephraim drive out the Canaanites that dwelt in Gezer, but the Canaanites dwelt in Gezer among them. Neither did Zebulun drive out the inhabitants of Kithron, nor the inhabitants of Nahalol, but the Canaanites dwelt among them, and became tributaries. Neither did Asher drive out the inhabitants of Akko, nor the inhabitants of Zidon, nor of Ahlab, nor of Achzib, nor of Helba, nor of Afik, nor of Rehob. But the Asherites dwelt among the Canaanites, the inhabitants of the land, for they did not drive them out. Neither did Naphtali drive out the inhabitants of Beth-Shemesh, nor the inhabitants of Beth-Anath. But he dwelt among the Canaanites, the inhabitants of the land. Nevertheless, the inhabitants of Beth-Shemesh and of Beth-Anath became tributaries unto them. And the Amorites forced the children of Dan into the mountain, for they would not suffer them to come down to the valley. But the Amorites would dwell in Mount Heres, in Aijalon, and in Shalbim. Yet the hand of the house of Joseph prevailed, so that they became tributaries. And the coast of the Amorites was from the going up to Akrabim, from the rock and upward.
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Hi, this is Harry Dysart with eBible Fellowship. Thanks for joining us for the Psalm of the Day. As our Lord says in His Word in Ephesians chapter 5, verses 19 and 20, speaking to yourselves in psalms and hymns and spiritual songs, singing and making melody in your heart to the Lord, giving thanks always for all things unto God and the Father, in the name of our Lord Jesus Christ. Psalm 103. A Psalm of David. Bless Jehovah, O my soul, and all that is within me, bless His holy name. Bless Jehovah, O my soul, and forget not all His benefits. Who forgiveth all thine iniquities? Who healeth all thy diseases? Who redeemeth thy life from destruction? Who crowneth thee with loving kindness and tender mercies? Who satisfieth thy mouth with good things, so that thy youth is renewed like the eagles? Jehovah executeth righteousness and judgment for all that are oppressed. He made known His ways unto Moses, His acts unto the children of Israel. Jehovah is merciful and gracious, slow to anger, and plenteous in mercy. He will not always chide, neither will He keep His anger forever. He hath not dealt with us after our sins, nor rewarded us according to our iniquities. For as the heaven is high above the earth, so great is His mercy toward them that fear Him. As far as the east is from the west, so far hath He removed our transgressions from us. Like as a father pitieth his children, so Jehovah pitieth them that fear Him. For He knoweth our frame. He remembereth that we are dust. As for man, his days are as grass. As a flower of the field, so he flourisheth. For the wind passeth over it, and it is gone, and the place thereof shall know it no more. But the mercy of Jehovah is from everlasting to everlasting upon them that fear Him, and His righteousness unto children's children, to such as keep His covenant, and to those that remember His commandments to do them. Jehovah hath prepared His throne in the heavens, and His kingdom ruleth over all. Bless Jehovah, ye His angels, that excel in strength, that do His commandments, hearkening unto the voice of His word. Bless ye Jehovah, all ye His hosts, ye ministers of His that do His pleasure. Bless Jehovah, all His works in all places of His dominion. Bless Jehovah, O my soul. As our Lord instructs us, we read in Psalm 47, verses 6 and 7, sing praises to God, sing praises unto our King, sing praises. For God is the King of all the earth. Sing ye praises with understanding. Please join us again for the Psalm of the Day. May God's Word be praised.

Greetings, everyone. This is Bob Grandy welcoming you to eBible Fellowship's program called Where's That Bible Verse? God tells us in Romans 15, verse 4, "For whatsoever things were written aforetime were written for our learning, that we through patience and comfort of the Scriptures might have hope." During this time, I'll slowly read and then repeat 5 random verses from the King James Bible, but I will not tell you where they are located in God's Word, the Bible. So listen carefully and try to identify which Bible book, chapter, and even the verse number where each verse can be found. Here's the first verse. "For if our heart condemn us, God is greater than our heart, and knoweth all things." I'll read it again. "For if our heart condemn us, God is greater than our heart, and knoweth all things." Here's the second verse. "And it shall be that whoso will not come up of all the families of the earth unto Jerusalem to worship the King, Jehovah of hosts, even upon them shall be no rain." I'll read it again. "And it shall be that whoso will not come up of all the families of the earth unto Jerusalem to worship the King, Jehovah of hosts, even upon them shall be no rain." Here's the third verse. "Tekel, thou art weighed in the balances and art found wanting." I'll read it again. "Tekel, thou art weighed in the balances and art found wanting." Here's the fourth verse. "Whose adorning let it not be that outward adorning of plaiting the hair and of wearing of gold or of putting on of apparel,

I'll read it again. Whose adorning, let it not be that outward adorning of plaiting the hair and of wearing of gold or of putting on of apparel. Here's the fifth verse. Therewith bless we God, even the Father, and therewith curse we men, which are made after the similitude of God. I'll read it again. Therewith bless we God, even the Father, and therewith curse we men, which are made after the similitude of God. And we'll be back in a moment to discover where these scriptures are located in God's Word, the Bible,

0: All right, let's find out where today's verses are found in the Bible. Here's the first verse. For if our heart condemn us, God is greater than our heart, and knoweth all things. That verse is 1 John chapter 3, verse 20. 1 John 3, 20. Here's the second verse. And it shall be that whoso will not come up of all the families of the earth unto Jerusalem to worship the King, Jehovah of hosts, even upon them shall be no rain. That verse is Zechariah chapter 14, verse 17. Zechariah 14, 17. Here's the third verse. Tekel, thou art weighed in the balances and art found wanting. That verse is Daniel chapter 5, verse 27. Daniel 5, 27. Here's the fourth verse. Whose adorning, let it not be that outward adorning of plaiting the hair and of wearing of gold or of putting on of apparel. That verse is 1 Peter chapter 3, verse 3. 1 Peter 3, 3. And here's the fifth verse. Therewith bless we God, even the Father, and therewith curse we men, which are made after the similitude of God. That verse is James chapter 3, verse 9. James 3, 9.
1: Thank you for joining us today to discover where's that Bible verse? And remember what God tells us in Psalm 119, verse 105. Thy word is a lamp unto my feet and a light unto my path.

Hello, my friends, and may I wish you all a very happy and blessed Thanksgiving Day. However you or you and your family celebrate this day of Thanksgiving, it is good to remember that the origin or the very essence of Thanksgiving was a day of mankind giving thanks to God for providing for their needs and getting them through a very difficult time. And it is in that same spirit that we would like to share with you another note from Facebook written by our Bible teacher, Chris McCann. And this note is dated November 22nd, 2018, and it is titled, "It is good to give thanks to God in the day of judgment." And in this note, Chris quotes a few verses from Psalm 100 and then gives us a list of things for us all to be thankful for to our God during this day of Thanksgiving. Our note starts by quoting Psalm 100, verses 3 to 5. "Know ye that the Lord, He is God. It is He that hath made us, and not we ourselves. We are His people, and the sheep of His pasture. Enter into His gates with thanksgiving, and into His courts with praise. Be thankful unto Him, and bless His name. For the Lord is good, His mercy is everlasting, and His truth endureth to all generations." And our note continues now with a series of sentences that all begin with the words, "Thank you, Lord." Thank you, Lord, for faithfully completing the first stage of your salvation program by saving all of those named in the Lamb's Book of Life. Thank you, Lord, for fulfilling your promise to Abraham, Isaac, and Jacob concerning multiplying their seed as the stars of the heaven for a multitude. Thank you, Lord, for never leaving nor forsaking your people and of being our guide even unto death. Thank you, Lord, for the revelations of your righteous judgment that you have brought forth from your word and revealed to your people in this grievous time period. Thank you, Lord, for your concern in providing spiritual feeding and nourishment for your sheep in this time of the outpouring of your wrath. Thank you, Lord, that it is you who will cause each one of your elect people to stand before the judgment seat of Christ and to endure to the end of the prolonged judgment day. Thank you, Lord, for moving in your elect children, causing us to wait on you patiently throughout these days after the tribulation. Thank you, Lord, that though the world around us is evil and wicked and untrustworthy, you are good and pure and faithful and true, wholly to be trusted and leaned upon. Thank you, Lord, that our suffering is short and temporal and soon to give way to everlasting joy and happiness. Thank you, Lord, for the rich and abundant spiritual blessings in Christ you have blessed your elect people with. Thank you, Lord, for your holy word, the Bible, which is our wonderful comfort as applied by the Comforter in tribulations and constant afflictions. Thank you, Lord, for the grace and mercy you've bestowed upon us unworthy and filthy sinners. Thank you, Lord, for strengthening us in our souls, which enables us to live day by day, carrying the light burden of the cross while in this world. Thank you, Lord, for that which is soon to come, for everlasting life, as we dwell in a new, perfect creation in everlasting bliss. And our note concludes by quoting 2 Corinthians chapter 9 and verse 15, "Thanks be unto God for His unspeakable gift." And again, my friends, in whatever state you find yourself in on this Thanksgiving Day, it is our hope
that you are reflecting on the mercy God has shown you in opening up His Word to you and giving you knowledge and understanding and wisdom of His Word, that you would humbly and obediently serve the Lord, knowing that you belong to Him.

Thank you for listening to the Bible Teaching Ministry of eBible Fellowship. We would like to share with you at this time another of our notes from Facebook, written by our Bible teacher, Chris McCann. And today's note is titled, Things of God Are Spiritually Discerned. They are not naturally discerned. And this note was written on Sunday, August 9th, 2020. And our note goes on to say, apparently, it has never occurred to numerous Bible scholars that Christ spoke in parables in order to instruct us all on how to understand the whole of Scripture. Mark chapter 4, verse 33 and 34 read, And with many such parables spake he the word unto them, as they were able to hear it. But without a parable spake he not unto them. And when they were alone, he expounded all things to his disciples. The Bible stresses that Jesus spoke in parables. The Bible does not emphasize that Jesus spoke plainly and that his every word must be taken literally, but the very opposite, that Jesus spoke in parables, and without a parable he did not speak. A parable's words must be gleaned for a deeper meaning, as even a field can represent something other than a field. The field is the world in Matthew chapter 13 and verse 38. Anyone who approaches one of Christ's parables with the idea in mind that he is going to take Jesus' words spoken in that parable literally will certainly end up a million miles away from truth and the parable's actual meaning. And yet, apparently, it has never occurred to the Bible scholars of theology that Christ, who we are plainly told is the Word made flesh in John chapter 1, verses 1 and verse 14 also, might have always spoke in parables in order to instruct the reader of Scripture that understanding his speech is the way one must understand all the Bible. All the Word of God equals Christ. How could this obvious conclusion escape the minds of so many supposedly learned men? They not only teach the plain, literal hermeneutic of Bible study, but they also despise and speak against anyone who might, as they say, spiritualize a passage of the Bible, as though spiritualizing is some foreign idea to the Word of God. Yet, Christ taught in parables, not occasionally, or sometimes, or even often, but always. For without a parable spake he not unto them, and parables teach spiritual meanings. In fact, parables give instruction regarding how to properly come to a spiritual conclusion when studying the Bible, which means they spiritualize the Word or Christ. Therefore, the corporate church's position that spiritualizing is wrong is a position that actually speaks against the one method of teaching Jesus himself used when he taught. Now, how is it possible for theologians to have thought it would be a good idea to deny and speak against the method of teaching that Jesus himself, the perfect teacher, always used? Many of these theologians have developed a man-made hermeneutic, which states that one must understand the plain, literal meaning of a scripture, and once found, seek no other meaning, which in itself teaches a natural way of understanding the Bible. Unfortunately for them, the Bible is not a natural book, but it is a spiritual book, and as such, it must be understood on the deeper spiritual level. God addresses this very thing in 1 Corinthians chapter 2,
verses 10 to 14, where we read, "But God hath revealed them unto us by his Spirit. For the Spirit searcheth all things, yea, the deep things of God. For what man knoweth the things of a man, save the spirit of man which is in him? Even so, the things of God knoweth no man, but the Spirit of God. Now we have received not the spirit of the world, but the Spirit which is of God, that we might know the things that are freely given to us of God, which things also we speak, not in the words which man's wisdom teacheth, but which the Holy Ghost teacheth, comparing spiritual things with spiritual. But the natural man receiveth not the things of the Spirit of God, for they are foolishness unto him, neither can he know them, because they are spiritually discerned." The things of God are spiritually discerned. They are not naturally discerned, which is why the Bible student must compare spiritual with spiritual in order to come to a spiritual conclusion, all the while the natural theologian or person is looking at the same verse and applying natural principles, such as the plain literal meaning and historical application of the scripture in view. This methodology of the natural man works to hold back truth from him. He may glean a few things lying on the surface of the Bible, but the Bible's real treasures are found much deeper. Only pickaxe and shovel, speaking spiritually, can uncover the true gold nuggets of wisdom and truth. How sad it is that such a gloriously wonderful book, the Holy Bible, sits in the hands of so many who have settled for fool's gold rather than mine the depths of the riches of knowledge and wisdom that lie just beneath their skimming of the plain, literal words written with ink and paper. And that concludes our letter, and may it be, my friends, that God has opened your eyes of understanding to the beautiful spiritual truths of his word.

Hello again, and thank you for listening to the Bible Teaching Ministry of E-Bible Fellowship. And I'd like to share with you another of our notes from Facebook, written by our Bible teacher, Chris McCann. And this note is from November 9th, 2018, and it is titled, 20 Scriptural Passages Declaring God Will Not Save Anyone During Judgment Day. And as the name implies, Chris now quotes 20 different scriptural passages. And I would like to say before I start, if you have questions regarding how these scriptural passages show that God will not save anyone during Judgment Day, please feel free to write your question either on Facebook and our group titled Sunday's Open Q&A, and you can write your question anytime, 24 hours a day, 7 days a week, or you can call our live Q&A on Friday evening from 9:30 p.m. to 10:30 p.m. Eastern Time, or on Sundays from 1:30 p.m. to 3:30 p.m. Eastern Time. And now, passage number one, the door shuts in Luke chapter 13, verses 24 to 25, which means no salvation during carrying out of judgment. Number two, once door shuts, no one else is admitted into the ark. Genesis chapter 7, verses 16 through 24, which means no salvation during the carrying out of judgment. Number three, the sun is darkened. Matthew chapter 24 and verse 29, and this means also no salvation during the carrying out of judgment. Number four, moon is darkened and the stars fall. Mark chapter 13, verses 24 to 26. Again, no salvation during the carrying out of judgment. Number five, the waters dry up. Revelation chapter 16 and verse 12, which means again, no salvation during the carrying out of judgment. Number six, men seek death and cannot find it. Revelation chapter 9 and verse 6 also means no salvation during the carrying out of judgment. Number 7, God will have judgment without mercy. James chapter 2 and verse 13, no salvation during the carrying out of judgment. Number 8, not even a drop of water will be available. Luke chapter 16, verses 24 to 26. No salvation during the carrying out of judgment. Number 9. No man, Christ, can work, the work of belief, and time of, spiritual, night. John chapter 9 and verse 4. No salvation during the carrying out of judgment. Number 10. Man's spiritual condition is fixed. Revelation chapter 22 and verse 11. No salvation during the carrying out of judgment. Number 11. Light of the candle shines no more at all. Revelation chapter 18 and verse 23. No salvation during the carrying out of judgment. Number 12. The voice of the bridegroom and the voice of the bride removed from Babylon. Revelation chapter 18, verse 23. No salvation during the carrying out of judgment. Number 13. No pity on the fruit of the womb and no sparing of children. Isaiah chapter 13 and verse 18. No salvation during the carrying out of judgment. Number 14. Noah, Daniel, and Job can deliver neither sons nor daughters. Ezekiel chapter 14, verses 14 through 20. No salvation during the carrying out of judgment. Number 15. Please to enter into the door of heaven are refused. Matthew chapter 7,
verses 21 through 23, No Salvation During the Carrying Out of Judgment. Number 16, The Joy, Salvation, of the Harp, the Word of God, Ceases. Isaiah chapter 24 and verse 8, No Salvation During the Carrying Out of Judgment. Number 17, The Gate, or the Door, Smitten with Destruction. Isaiah 24 and verse 12, No Salvation During the Carrying Out of Judgment. Number 18, No Man Able to Enter into the Temple, Heaven, Till the Seven Plagues Are Fulfilled. Revelation chapter 15 and verse 8, No Salvation During the Carrying Out of Judgment. Number 19, No Rest, Salvation, Day Nor Night. Revelation chapter 14 and verse 11, No Salvation During the Carrying Out of Judgment. And last, number 20, No Repentance Granted to Men. Revelation chapter 9, verses 20 and 21. No salvation during the carrying out of judgment. And we thank God for these scriptural verses brought to us by our teacher, Chris. And my friend, if you would like more information regarding the teaching of no salvation after the day of judgment, which began on May 21st, 2011, please visit our website at ebiblefellowship.org and listen to some of the many studies that cover these topics, particularly the studies in Revelation and in Genesis. And we certainly look forward to hearing your questions, and we encourage you to please ask any question at all, whether you agree or disagree with the statements being made. And may God bless the understanding of His Word.

0: We welcome you to eBible Fellowship's Bible Reading Program. We read in 2 Timothy 3, verse 16, "All Scripture is given by inspiration of God and is profitable for doctrine, for reproof, for correction, for instruction in righteousness." Now, let's begin our Bible Reading Program.
1: Numbers 30. And Moses spake unto the heads of the tribes concerning the children of Israel, saying, "This is the thing which the Lord hath commanded. If a man vow a vow unto the Lord, or swear an oath to bind his soul with a bond, he shall not break his word, he shall do according to all that proceedeth out of his mouth. If a woman also vow a vow unto the Lord, and bind herself by a bond, being in her father's house in her youth, and her father hear her vow, and her bond wherewith she hath bound her soul, and her father shall hold his peace at her, then all her vows shall stand, and every bond wherewith she hath bound her soul shall stand. But if her father disallow her in the day that he heareth, not any of her vows, or of her bonds wherewith she had bound her soul shall stand, and the Lord shall forgive her, because her father disallowed her. And if she had at all an husband when she vowed, or uttered aught out of her lips wherewith she bound her soul, and her husband heard it, and held his peace at her in the day that he heard it, then her vows shall stand, and her bonds wherewith she bound her soul shall stand. But if her husband disallowed her on the day that he heard it, then he shall make her vow which she vowed, and that which she uttered with her lips, wherewith she bound her soul, of none effect, and the Lord shall forgive her. But every vow of a widow and of her that is divorced, wherewith they have bound their souls, shall stand against her. And if she vowed in her husband's house, or bound her soul by a bond with an oath, and her husband heard it, and held his peace at her, and disallowed her not, then all her vows shall stand, and every bond wherewith she bound her soul shall stand. But if her husband hath utterly made them void on the day he heard them, then whatsoever proceedeth out of her lips concerning her vows, or concerning the bond of her soul, shall not stand. Her husband hath made them void, and the Lord shall forgive her. Every vow and every binding oath to afflict the soul, her husband may establish it, or her husband may make it void. But if her husband altogether hold his peace at her from day to day, then he establisheth all her vows or all her bonds which are upon her.

He confirmeth them, because he held his peace at her in the day that he heard them. But if he shall in any ways make them void after that he hath heard them, then he shall bear her iniquity. These are the statutes which the Lord commanded Moses, between a man and his wife, between the father and his daughter, being yet in her youth, in her father's house. Numbers 31. And the Lord spake unto Moses, saying, Avenge the children of Israel of the Midianites. Afterward shalt thou be gathered unto thy people. And Moses spake unto the people, saying, Arm some of yourselves unto the war, and let them go against the Midianites, and avenge the Lord of Midian. Of every tribe 1,000 throughout all the tribes of Israel shall he send to the war. So there were delivered out of the thousands of Israel 1,000 of every tribe, 12,000 armed for war. And Moses sent them to the war 1,000 of every tribe, them and Phinehas the son of Eleazar the priest to the war, with the holy instruments and the trumpets to blow in his hand. And they warred against the Midianites, as the Lord commanded Moses, and they slew all the males. And they slew the kings of Midian, beside the rest of them that were slain, namely Evi, and Rechem, and Zur, and Hur, and Reba, 5 kings of Midian. Balaam also, the son of Beor, they slew with the sword. And the children of Israel took all the women of the Midian captives, and their little ones, and took the spoil of all their cattle, and all their flocks, and all their goods. And they burnt all their cities wherein they dwelt, and all their goodly castles with fire. And they took all the spoil and all the prey, both of men and of beasts, and they brought the captives and the prey and the spoil unto Moses and Eleazar the priest, and unto the congregation of the children of Israel, unto the camp at the plains of Moab, which are by Jordan near Jericho. And Moses and Eleazar the priest, and all the princes of the congregation, went forth to meet them without the camp. And Moses was wroth with the officers of the host, with the captains over thousands, and captains over hundreds, which came from the battle. And Moses said unto them, Have ye saved all the women alive? Behold, these caused the children of Israel, through the counsel of Balaam, to commit trespass against the Lord in the matter of Peor, and there was a plague among the congregation of the Lord. Now therefore kill every male among the little ones, and kill every woman that hath known man by lying with him. But all the women children that have not known a man by lying with him, keep alive for yourselves. And do ye abide without the camp 7 days, whosoever hath killed any person, and whosoever hath touched any slain, purify both yourselves and your captives on the 3rd day and on the 7th day. And purify all your raiment and all that is made of skins and all work of goat's hair and all things made of wood. And Eleazar the priest said unto the men of war which went to the battle, This is the ordinance of the law which the Lord commanded Moses. Only the gold and the silver, the brass, the iron, the tin, and the lead, everything that may abide the fire, ye shall make it go through the fire, and it shall be clean. Nevertheless it shall be purified with the water of separation, and all that abideth not the fire, ye shall make go through the water. And ye shall wash your clothes on the 7th day, and ye shall be clean, and afterward ye shall come into the camp. And the Lord spake unto Moses, saying, Take the sum of the prey that was taken, both of man and of beast, thou and Eleazar the priest, and the chief fathers of the congregation, and divide the prey into 2 parts, between them that took the war upon them who went out to battle, and between all the congregation. And levy a tribute unto the Lord of the men of war which went out to battle, 1 soul of 500, both of the persons, and of the beeves, and of the asses, and of the sheep. Take it of their half, and give it unto Eleazar the priest for an heave offering of the Lord. And of the children of Israel's half, thou shalt take 1 portion of 50 of the persons, of the beeves, of the asses, and of the flocks, of all manner of beasts, and give them unto the Levites, which keep the charge of the tabernacle of the Lord. And Moses and Eleazar the priest did as the Lord commanded Moses. And the booty, being the rest of the prey which the men of war had caught, was 600,000 and 70,000 and 5,000 sheep, and 70,000 beeves, and 71,000 asses, and 32,000 persons in all, of women that had not known man by lying with him. And the half which was the portion of them that went out to war
was in number 300,000 and 730,000 and 500 sheep, and the Lord's tribute of the sheep was 65. And the beeves were 36,000, of which the Lord's tribute was 72. And the asses were 30,500, of which the Lord's tribute was 61. And the persons were 16,000, of which the Lord's tribute was 32 persons. And Moses gave the tribute, which was the Lord's heave offering, unto Eleazar the priest, as the Lord commanded Moses. And of the children of Israel's half, which Moses divided from the men that warred, now the half that pertained unto the congregation was 300,000 and 30,000 and 7,500 sheep, and 36,000 beeves, and 30,000 asses and 500, and 16,000 persons. Even of the children of Israel's half, Moses took one portion of 50, both of man and of beast, and gave them unto the Levites which kept the charge of the tabernacle of the Lord, as the Lord commanded Moses. And the officers which were over thousands of the host, the captains of thousands and captains of hundreds, came near unto Moses. And they said unto Moses, Thy servants have taken the sum of the men of war which are under our charge, and there lacketh not one man of us. We have therefore brought an oblation for the Lord, what every man hath gotten, of jewels of gold, chains and bracelets, rings, earrings, and tablets, to make an atonement for our souls before the Lord. And Moses and Eleazar the priest took the gold of them, even all wrought jewels, and all the gold of the offering that they offered up to the Lord, of the captains of thousands and of the captains of hundreds, was 16,750 shekels. For the men of war had taken spoil, every man for himself. And Moses and Eleazar the priest took the gold of the captains of thousands and of hundreds, and brought it into the tabernacle of the congregation for a memorial for the children of Israel before the Lord. Numbers 32. Now the children of Reuben and the children of Gad had a very great multitude of cattle. And when they saw the land of Jazer and the land of Gilead, that, behold, the place was a place for cattle, the children of Gad and the children of Reuben came and spake unto Moses and to Eleazar the priest and unto the princes of the congregation, saying, Ataroth and Dibon and Jazer and Nimra and Heshbon and Eleale and Shebam and Nebo and Baon, even the country which the Lord smote before the congregation of Israel, is a land for cattle, and thy servants have cattle. Wherefore said they, If we have found grace in thy sight, let this land be given unto thy servants for a possession, and bring us not over Jordan. And Moses said unto the children of Gad and to the children of Reuben, Shall your brethren go to war, and shall he sit here? And wherefore discourage ye the heart of the children of Israel from going over into the land which the Lord hath given them? Thus did your fathers when I sent them from Kadesh Barnea to see the land. For when they went up into the valley of Eshcol and saw the land, they discouraged the heart of the children of Israel, that they should not go into the land which the Lord had given them. And the Lord's anger was kindled the same time, and he sware, saying, Surely none of the men that came up out of Egypt from 20 years old and upward shall see the land which I sware unto Abraham, unto Isaac, and unto Jacob, because they have not wholly followed me, save Caleb the son of Jephunneh the Kenizzite, and Joshua the son of Nun, for they have wholly followed the Lord. And the Lord's anger was kindled against Israel, and he made them wander in the wilderness 40 years, until all the generation that had done evil in the sight of the Lord was consumed. And behold, ye are risen up in your father's stead, an increase of sinful men, to augment yet the fierce anger of the Lord toward Israel. For if he turn away from after him, he will yet again leave them in the wilderness, and he shall destroy all this people. And they came near unto him, and said, We will build sheepfolds here for our cattle, and cities for our little ones. But we will ourselves go ready armed before the children of Israel, until we have brought them unto their place, and our little ones shall dwell in the fenced cities because of the inhabitants of the land. We will not return unto our houses until the children of Israel have inherited every man his inheritance. For we will not inherit with them on yonder side Jordan, or forward, because our inheritance is fallen to us on this side of Jordan eastward. And Moses said unto them, If he will do this thing, if he will go armed before the Lord to war,
And will go all of you armed over Jordan before the Lord, until he hath driven out his enemies from before him, and the land be subdued before the Lord. Then afterward ye shall return, and be guiltless before the Lord and before Israel, and this land shall be your possession before the Lord. But if ye will not do so, behold, ye have sinned against the Lord, and be sure your sin will find you out. Build you cities for your little ones, and folds for your sheep, and do that which had proceeded out of your mouth. And the children of Gad and the children of Reuben spake unto Moses, saying, Thy servants will do as my Lord commandeth. Our little ones, our wives, our flocks, and all our cattle shall be there in the cities of Gilead. But thy servants will pass over, every man armed for war, before the Lord to battle, as my Lord saith. So concerning them Moses commanded Eleazar the priest, and Joshua the son of Nun, and the chief fathers of the tribes of the children of Israel. And Moses said unto them, If the children of Gad and the children of Reuben will pass over with you over Jordan, every man armed to battle, before the Lord, and the land shall be subdued before you, then he shall give them the land of Gilead for a possession. But if they will not pass over with you armed, they shall have possessions among you in the land of Canaan. And the children of Gad and the children of Reuben answered, saying, As the Lord hath said unto thy servants, so will we do. We will pass over armed before the Lord into the land of Canaan, that the possession of our inheritance on this side Jordan may be ours. And Moses gave unto them, even to the children of Gad, and to the children of Reuben, and unto half the tribe of Manasseh, the son of Joseph, the kingdom of Sihon, king of the Amorites, and the kingdom of Og, king of Bashan, the land with the cities thereof in the coasts, even the cities of the country round about. And the children of Gad built Dibon, and Ataroth, and Aroer, and Ataroth, Shophan, and Jazeh, and Jogbaha, and Beth-Nimrah, and Beth-Haran, fenced cities and folds for sheep. And the children of Reuben built Heshbon, and Elealeh, and Kirjathaim, and Nebo, and Balmaon, their names being changed, and Shibmah, and gave other names unto the cities which they builded. And the children of Machir, the son of Manasseh, went to Gilead, and took it, and dispossessed the Amorite which was in it. And Moses gave Gilead unto Machir, the son of Manasseh, and he dwelt therein. And Jair, the son of Manasseh, went and took the small towns thereof, and called them Havoth Jair. And Nobah went and took Kenath, and the villages thereof, and called it Nobah after his own name.

Numbers 33. These are the journeys of the children of Israel, which went forth out of the land of Egypt with their armies under the hand of Moses and Aaron. And Moses wrote their goings out according to their journeys by the commandment of the Lord, and these are their journeys according to their goings out. And they departed from Ramesses in the first month, on the 15th day of the first month. On the morrow after the Passover, the children of Israel went out with an high hand in the sight of all the Egyptians. For the Egyptians buried all their firstborn, which the Lord had smitten among them. Upon their gods also the Lord executed judgments. And the children of Israel removed from Ramesses and pitched in Succoth. And they departed from Succoth and pitched in Etham, which is in the edge of the wilderness. And they removed from Etham and turned again to Pihahiroth, which is before Baal-zephon, and they pitched before Migdol. And they departed from before Pihahiroth, and passed through the midst of the sea into the wilderness, and went 3 days' journey in the wilderness of Etham, and pitched in Marah. And they removed from Marah, and came unto Elim. And in Elim were 12 fountains of water, and 70 palm trees, and they pitched there. And they removed from Elim, and encamped by the Red Sea. And they removed from the Red Sea, and encamped in the wilderness of Sin. And they took their journey out of the wilderness of Sin, and encamped in Dophkah. And they departed from Dophkah, and encamped in Alush. And they removed from Alush, and encamped at Rephidim, where there was no water for the people to drink. And they departed from Rephidim, and pitched in the wilderness of Sinai. And they removed from the desert of Sinai, and pitched at Kibroth Hathavah. And they departed from Kibroth Hathavah, and encamped at Hazeroth. And they departed from Hazeroth, and pitched in Rithmah. And they departed from Rithmah, and pitched at Ramon Perez. And they departed from Ramon Perez, and pitched in Libnah. And they removed from Libnah, and pitched at Rissah. And they journeyed from Rissah, and pitched in Kehelatha. And they went from Kehelatha, and pitched in Mount Shapher. And they removed from Mount Shapher, and encamped in Harada. And they removed from Harada, and pitched in Machaloth. And they removed from Machaloth, and encamped at Tahath. And they departed from Tahath, and pitched at Tara. And they removed from Tara, and pitched in Mithka. And they went from Mithka, and pitched in Hashmona. And they departed from Hashmona, and encamped at Moseroth. And they departed from Moseroth, and pitched in Benejakan. And they removed from Benejakan, and encamped at Hor Haggidgad. And they went from Hor Haggidgad, and pitched in Jotbatha. And they removed from Jotbatha, and encamped at Ebrona. And they departed from Ebrona, and encamped at Ezion Geber. And they removed from Ezion Geber, and pitched in the wilderness of Zin, which is Kadesh. And they removed from Kadesh, and pitched in Mount Hor, in the edge of the land of Edom. And Aaron the priest went up into Mount Hor at the commandment of the Lord, and died there, in the 40th year after the children of Israel were come out of the land of Egypt, in the first day of the 5th month. And Aaron was 123 years old when he died in Mount Hor. And King Arad the Canaanite, which dwelt in the south of the land of Canaan, heard of the coming of the children of Israel. And they departed from Mount Hor, and pitched in Zalmona. And they departed from Zalmona, and pitched in Punon. And they departed from Punon, and pitched in Oboth. And they departed from Oboth, and pitched in Ijabarim, in the border of Moab. And they departed from Im, and pitched in Debongad. And they removed from Debongad, and encamped in Almondi Blathaim. And they removed from Almondi Blathaim, and pitched in the mountains of Abarim before Nebo. And they departed from the mountains of Abarim, and pitched in the plains of Moab by Jordan near Jericho. And they pitched by Jordan from Beth Jesimoth even unto Abel Shittim in the plains of Moab. And the Lord spake unto Moses in the plains of Moab by Jordan near Jericho, saying, Speak unto the children of Israel, and say unto them, When ye are passed over Jordan into the land of Canaan, then ye shall drive out all the inhabitants of the land from before you, and destroy all their pictures, and destroy all their molten images, and quite pluck down all their high places.
And ye shall dispossess the inhabitants of the land, and dwell therein. For I have given you the land to possess it. And ye shall divide the land by lot for an inheritance among your families. And to the more ye shall give the more inheritance, and to the fewer ye shall give the less inheritance. Every man's inheritance shall be in the place where his lot falleth. According to the tribes of your fathers ye shall inherit. But if he will not drive out the inhabitants of the land from before you, then it shall come to pass that those which ye let remain of them shall be pricks in your eyes and thorns in your sides, and shall vex you in the land wherein ye dwell. Moreover, it shall come to pass that I shall do unto you as I thought to do unto them. Numbers 34. And the Lord spake unto Moses, saying, Command the children of Israel, and say unto them, When ye come into the land of Canaan, this is the land that shall fall unto you for an inheritance, even the land of Canaan with the coasts thereof. Then your south quarter shall be from the wilderness of Zin along by the coast of Edom, and your south border shall be the outmost coast of the salt sea eastward. And your border shall turn from the south to the ascent of Akrabim, and pass on to Zin. And the going forth thereof shall be from the south to Kadesh Barnea, and shall go on to Hazradah, and pass on to Asmon. And the border shall fetch a compass from Asmon unto the river of Egypt, and the goings out of it shall be at the sea. And as for the western border, ye shall even have the great sea for a border, this shall be your west border. And this shall be your north border, from the great sea ye shall point out for you Mount Hor. From Mount Hor ye shall point out your border, unto the entrance of Hamath, and the goings forth of the border shall be to Zedad. And the border shall go on to Ziphron, and the goings out of it shall be at Hazaranan. This shall be your northern border. And ye shall point out your east border from Hazaranan to Shepham. And the coast shall go down from Shepham to Riblah, on the east side of Ain. And the border shall descend, and shall reach unto the side of the sea of Chinnereth eastward. And the border shall go down to Jordan, and the goings out of it shall be at the salt sea. This shall be your land with the coasts thereof round about. And Moses commanded the children of Israel, saying, This is the land which ye shall inherit by lot, which the Lord commanded to give unto the nine tribes and to the half tribe. For the tribe of the children of Reuben, according to the house of their fathers, and the tribe of the children of Gad, according to the house of their fathers, have received their inheritance, and half the tribe of Manasseh have received their inheritance. The two tribes and the half-tribe have received their inheritance on this side Jordan near Jericho eastward, toward the sunrising. And the Lord spake unto Moses, saying, These are the names of the men which shall divide the land unto you, Eleazar the priest, and Joshua the son of Nun. And ye shall take one prince of every tribe to divide the land by inheritance. And the names of the men are these, of the tribe of Judah, Caleb the son of Jephunneh, and of the tribe of the children of Simeon, Shemuel the son of Ammihud, and of the tribe of Benjamin, Elidad the son of Chislon, and the prince of the tribe of the children of Dan, Buki the son of Jogli, and the prince of the children of Joseph, for the tribe of the children of Manasseh, Haniel the son of Ephod, and the prince of the tribe of the children of Ephraim, Kemuel the son of Shiftan, and the prince of the tribe of the children of Zebulun, Elizaphan, the son of Parnak, and the prince of the tribe of the children of Issachar, Paltiel, the son of Azan, and the prince of the tribe of the children of Asher, Ahihud, the son of Shalomi, and the prince of the tribe of the children of Naphtali, Pedahel, the son of Ammihud. These are they whom the Lord commanded to divide the inheritance unto the children of Israel in the land of Canaan.

Numbers 35. And the Lord spake unto Moses in the plains of Moab by Jordan near Jericho, saying, Command the children of Israel that they give unto the Levites of the inheritance of their possession cities to dwell in. And ye shall give also unto the Levites suburbs for the cities round about them. And the cities they shall have to dwell in, and the suburbs of them shall be for their cattle, and for their goods, and for all their beasts. And the suburbs of the cities which ye shall give unto the Levites shall reach from the wall of the city, and outward 1,000 cubits round about. And ye shall measure from without the city on the east side 2,000 cubits, and on the south side 2,000 cubits, and on the west side 2,000 cubits, and on the north side 2,000 cubits. And the city shall be in the midst. This shall be to them the suburbs of the cities. And among the cities which ye shall give unto the Levites, there shall be six cities for refuge, which ye shall appoint for the manslayer, that he may flee thither, and to them ye shall add 42 cities. So all the cities which ye shall give to the Levites shall be 48 cities. Them shall ye give with their suburbs. And the cities which ye shall give shall be the possession of the children of Israel. From them that have many ye shall give many, but from them that have few ye shall give few. Every one shall give of his cities unto the Levites according to his inheritance which he inheriteth. And the Lord spake unto Moses, saying, Speak unto the children of Israel, and say unto them, When ye be come over Jordan into the land of Canaan, then he shall appoint you cities to be cities of refuge for you, that the slayer may flee thither which killeth any person unawares. And they shall be unto you cities for refuge from the avenger, that the manslayer die not, until he stand before the congregation in judgment. And of these cities which ye shall give, six cities shall ye have for refuge. Ye shall give three cities on this side Jordan, and three cities shall ye give in the land of Canaan, which shall be cities of refuge. These six cities shall be a refuge, both for the children of Israel, and for the stranger, and for the sojourner among them, that every one that killeth any person unawares may flee thither. And if he smite him with an instrument of iron, so that he die, he is a murderer, the murderer shall surely be put to death. And if he smite him with throwing a stone, wherewith he may die, and he die, he is a murderer, the murderer shall surely be put to death. Or if he smite him with an hand weapon of wood, wherewith he may die, and he die, he is a murderer, the murderer shall surely be put to death. The revenger of blood himself shall slay the murderer. When he meeteth him, he shall slay him. But if he thrust him of hatred, or hurl at him by laying of weight, that he die, or in enmity smite him with his hand, that he die, he that smote him shall surely be put to death, for he is a murderer, the revenger of blood shall slay the murderer when he meeteth him. But if he thrust him suddenly without enmity, or have cast upon him anything without laying of weight, or with any stone wherewith a man may die, seeing him not, and cast it upon him that he die, and was not his enemy, neither sought his harm, then the congregation shall judge between the slayer and the revenger of blood according to these judgments. And the congregation shall deliver the slayer out of the hand of the revenger of blood, and the congregation shall restore him to the city of his refuge, whither he was fled. And he shall abide in it unto the death of the high priest which was anointed with the holy oil. But if the slayer shall at any time come without the border of the city of his refuge, whither he was fled, and the revenger of blood find him without the borders of the city of his refuge, and the revenger of blood kill the slayer, he shall not be guilty of blood. Because he should have remained in the city of his refuge until the death of the high priest. But after the death of the high priest, the slayer shall return into the land of his possession. So these things shall be for a statute of judgment unto you throughout your generations in all your dwellings. Whoso killeth any person, the murderer shall be put to death by the mouth of witness. But one witness shall not testify against any person to cause him to die. Moreover, ye shall take no satisfaction for the life of a murderer which is guilty of death, but he shall surely be put to death. And he shall take no satisfaction for him that is fled to the city of his refuge, that he should come again to dwell in the land until the death of the priest. So he shall not pollute the land wherein ye are, for blood it defileth the land, and the land cannot be cleansed of the blood that is shed therein, but by the blood of him that shed it.
Defile not therefore the land which ye shall inhabit, wherein I dwell, for I the Lord dwell among the children of Israel. Numbers 36. And the chief fathers of the families of the children of Gilead, the son of Machir, the son of Manasseh, of the families of the sons of Joseph, came near and spake before Moses, and before the princes, the chief fathers of the children of Israel. And they said, The Lord commanded my Lord to give the land for an inheritance by lot to the children of Israel. And my Lord was commanded by the Lord to give the inheritance of Zelophehad our brother unto his daughters. And if they be married to any of the sons of the other tribes of the children of Israel, then shall their inheritance be taken from the inheritance of our fathers, and shall be put into the inheritance of the tribe whereunto they are received. So shall it be taken from the lot of our inheritance. And when the jubilee of the children of Israel shall be, then shall their inheritance be put unto the inheritance of the tribe whereunto they are received. So shall their inheritance be taken away from the inheritance of the tribe of our fathers. And Moses commanded the children of Israel according to the word of the Lord, saying, The tribe of the sons of Joseph hath said well. This is the thing which the Lord doth command concerning the daughters of Zelophehad, saying, Let them marry to whom they think best, only to the family of the tribe of their father shall they marry. So shall not the inheritance of the children of Israel remove from tribe to tribe, for every one of the children of Israel shall keep himself to the inheritance of the tribe of his fathers. And every daughter that possesseth an inheritance in any tribe of the children of Israel shall be wife unto one of the family of the tribe of her father, that the children of Israel may enjoy every man the inheritance of his fathers. Neither shall the inheritance remove from one tribe to another tribe, but every one of the tribes of the children of Israel shall keep himself to his own inheritance. Even as the Lord commanded Moses, so did the daughters of Zelophehad. For Mahlah, Tirzah, and Hoglah, and Milcah, and Noah, the daughters of Zelophehad, were married unto their father's brother's sons. And they were married into the families of the sons of Manasseh, the son of Joseph. And their inheritance remained in the tribe of the family of their father. These are the commandments and judgments which the Lord commanded by the hand of Moses unto the children of Israel in the plains of Moab by Jordan near Jericho.

Deuteronomy. These be the words which Moses spake unto all Israel on this side Jordan in the wilderness, in the plain over against the Red Sea, between Paran and Tophel, and Laban, and Hazeroth, and Dizahab. There are 11 days' journey from Horeb by the way of Mount Seir unto Kadesh Barnea. And it came to pass in the 40th year, in the 11th month, on the first day of the month, that Moses spake unto the children of Israel, according to all that the Lord had given him in commandment unto them. After he had slain Sihon the king of the Amorites, which dwelt in Heshbon, and Og the king of Bashan, which dwelt at Astaroth in Edrei, on this side Jordan, in the land of Moab, began Moses to declare this law, saying, The Lord our God spake unto us in Horeb, saying, Ye have dwelt long enough in this mount. Turn you, and take your journey, and go to the mount of the Amorites, and unto all the places nigh thereunto, in the plain, in the hills, and in the vale, and in the south, and by the seaside, to the land of the Canaanites, and unto Lebanon, unto the great river, the river Euphrates. Behold, I have set the land before you. Go in and possess the land which the Lord sware unto your fathers Abraham, Isaac, and Jacob, to give unto them and to their seed after them. And I spake unto you at that time, saying, I am not able to bear you myself alone. The Lord your God hath multiplied you, and behold, ye are this day as the stars of heaven for multitude. The Lord God of your fathers make you 1,000 times so many more as ye are, and bless you as he hath promised you. How can I myself alone bear your cumbrance and your burden and your strife? Take you wise men and understanding, and know among your tribes, and I will make them rulers over you. And he answered me and said, The thing which thou hast spoken is good for us to do. So I took the chief of your tribes, wise men and known, and made them heads over you, captains over thousands, and captains over hundreds, and captains over fifties, and captains over tens, and officers among your tribes. And I charged your judges at that time, saying, Hear the causes between your brethren, and judge righteously between every man and his brother, and the stranger that is with him. Ye shall not respect persons in judgment, but ye shall hear the small as well as the great. Ye shall not be afraid of the face of man, for the judgment is God's. And the cause that is too hard for you, bring it unto me, and I will hear it. And I commanded you at that time all the things which ye should do. And when we departed from Horeb, we went through all that great and terrible wilderness, which ye saw by the way of the mountain of the Amorites, as the Lord our God commanded us, and we came to Kadesh Barnea. And I said unto you, Ye are come unto the mountain of the Amorites, which the Lord our God doth give unto us. Behold, the Lord thy God hath set the land before thee. Go up and possess it, as the Lord God of thy fathers hath said unto thee. Fear not, neither be discouraged. And he came near unto me, every one of you, and said, We will send men before us, and they shall search out the land, and bring us word again by what way we must go up, and into what cities we shall come. And the saying pleased me well. And I took 12 men of you, one of a tribe. And they turned and went up into the mountain, and came unto the valley of Eshcol, and searched it out. And they took of the fruit of the land in their hands, and brought it down unto us, and brought us word again, and said, It is a good land which the Lord our God doth give us. Notwithstanding, ye would not go up, but rebelled against the commandment of the Lord your God. And ye murmured in your tents, and said, Because the Lord hateth us, he hath brought us forth out of the land of Egypt, to deliver us into the hands of the Amorites to destroy us. Whither shall we go up? Our brethren have discouraged our hearts, saying, The people is greater and taller than we. The cities are great and walled up to heaven. And moreover, we have seen the sons of the Anakims there. Then I said unto you, Dread not, neither be afraid of them. The Lord your God, which goeth before you, he shall fight for you according to all that he did for you in Egypt before your eyes. And in the wilderness, where thou hast seen how that the Lord thy God bare thee, as a man doth bear his son, in all the way that he went until he came into this place. Yet in this thing ye did not believe the Lord your God, who went in the way before you to search you out a place to pitch your tents in fire by night to shew you by what way ye should go, and in a cloud by day.
And the Lord heard the voice of your words, and was wroth, and sware, saying, Surely there shall not one of these men of this evil generation see that good land, which I swear to give unto your fathers. Save Caleb, the son of Jephunneh, he shall see it, and to him will I give the land that he hath trodden upon, and to his children, because he hath wholly followed the Lord. Also the Lord was angry with me for your sake, saying, Thou also shalt not go in thither. But Joshua, the son of Nun, which standeth before thee, he shall go in thither, encourage him, for he shall cause Israel to inherit it. Moreover, your little ones, which he said should be a prey, and your children, which in that day had no knowledge between good and evil, they shall go in thither, and unto them will I give it, and they shall possess it. But as for you, turn you, and take your journey into the wilderness by the way of the Red Sea. Then he answered and said unto me, We have sinned against the Lord, we will go up and fight according to all that the Lord our God commanded us. And when ye had girded on every man his weapons of war, ye were ready to go up into the hill. And the Lord said unto me, Say unto them, Go not up, neither fight, for I am not among you, lest ye be smitten before your enemies. So I spake unto you, and ye would not hear, but rebelled against the commandment of the Lord, and went presumptuously up into the hill. And the Amorites, which dwelt in that mountain, came out against you, and chased you as bees do, and destroyed you in Seir, even unto Hormah. And he returned and wept before the Lord, but the Lord would not hearken to your voice, nor give ear to you. So he abode in Kadesh many days, according to the days that he abode there. Deuteronomy 2. Then we turned, and took our journey into the wilderness by the way of the Red Sea, as the Lord spake unto me, and we compassed Mount Seir many days. And the Lord spake unto me, saying, Ye have compassed this mountain long enough, turn you northward. And command thou the people, saying, Ye are to pass through the coast of your brethren the children of Esau, which dwell in Seir, and they shall be afraid of you. Take ye good heed unto yourselves, therefore. Meddle not with them, for I will not give you of their land, no, not so much as a foot breadth, because I have given Mount Seir unto Esau for a possession. Ye shall buy meat of them for money, that ye may eat, and ye shall also buy water of them for money, that ye may drink. For the Lord thy God hath blessed thee in all the works of thy hand. He knoweth thy walking through this great wilderness. These 40 years the Lord thy God hath been with thee. Thou hast lacked nothing. And when we passed by from our brethren, the children of Esau, which dwelt in Seir, through the way of the plain from Elath, and from Ezion-Geba, we turned and passed by the way of the wilderness of Moab. And the Lord said unto me, Distress not the Moabites, neither contend with them in battle. For I will not give thee of their land for a possession, because I have given Ar unto the children of Lot for a possession. The Emims dwelt therein in times past, a people great and many and tall as the Anakims, which also were accounted giants as the Anakims, but the Moabites call them Emims. The Horims also dwelt in Seir before time, but the children of Esau succeeded them when they had destroyed them from before them, and dwelt in their stead, as Israel did unto the land of his possession, which the Lord gave unto them. Now rise up, said I, and get you over to the brook of Zered. And we went over to the brook Zered. And the space in which we came from Kadesh Barnea until we were come over to the brook Zered was 38 years, until all the generation of the men of war were wasted out from among the host, as the Lord sware unto them. For indeed the hand of the Lord was against them, to destroy them from among the host until they were consumed. So it came to pass, when all the men of war were consumed and dead from among the people, that the Lord spake unto me, saying, Thou art to pass over through Ar, the coast of Moab, this day. And when thou comest nigh over against the children of Ammon, distress them not, nor meddle with them, for I will not give thee of the land of the children of Ammon any possession, because I have given it unto the children of Lot for a possession. That also was accounted a land of giants. Giants dwelt therein in old time, and the Ammonites called them Zamzumims, a people great and many and tall as the Anakims. But the Lord destroyed them before them, and they succeeded them, and dwelt in their stead. As he did to the children of Esau, which dwelt in Seir, when he destroyed the Horims from before them,
And they succeeded them, and dwelt in their stead, even unto this day. And the Avims which dwelt in Hazarim, even unto Azah, the Kaphtorims which came out of Kaphtor, destroyed them, and dwelt in their stead. Rise ye up, take your journey, and pass over the river Arnon. Behold, I have given into thine hand Sihon the Amorite, king of Heshbon, and his land. Begin to possess it, and contend with him in battle. This day will I begin to put the dread of thee and the fear of thee upon the nations that are under the whole heaven, who shall hear report of thee, and shall tremble, and be in anguish because of thee. And I sent messengers out of the wilderness of Kedemoth unto Sihon, king of Heshbon, with words of peace, saying, Let me pass through thy land. I will go along by the highway. I will neither turn unto the right hand nor to the left. Thou shalt sell me meat for money, that I may eat, and give me water for money, that I may drink. Only I will pass through on my feet. As the children of Esau, which dwelt in Seir, and the Moabites, which dwell in Ar, did unto me, until I shall pass over Jordan into the land which the Lord our God giveth us. But Sihon, king of Heshbon, would not let us pass by him, for the Lord thy God hardened his spirit, and made his heart obstinate, that he might deliver him into thy hand, as appeareth this day. And the Lord said unto me, Behold, I have begun to give Sihon and his land before thee. Begin to possess, that thou mayest inherit his land. Then Sihon came out against us, he and all his people, to fight at Jahaz. And the Lord our God delivered him before us, and we smote him, and his sons, and all his people. And we took all his cities at that time, and utterly destroyed the men, and the women, and the little ones of every city. We left none to remain. Only the cattle we took for a prey unto ourselves, and the spoils of the cities which we took. From Aroer, which is by the brink of the river Arnon, and from the city that is by the river, even unto Gilead, there was not one city too strong for us. The Lord our God delivered all unto us. Only unto the land of the children of Ammon thou camest not, nor unto any place of the river Jabbok, nor unto the cities in the mountains, nor unto whatsoever the Lord our God forbade us. Deuteronomy 3. Then we turned and went up the way to Bashan. And Og, the king of Bashan, came out against us, he and all his people, to battle at Edrei. And the Lord said unto me, Fear him not, for I will deliver him and all his people and his land into thy hand. And thou shalt do unto him as thou didst unto Sihon, king of the Amorites, which dwelt at Heshbon. So the Lord our God delivered into our hands Og also, the king of Bashan, and all his people, and we smote him until none was left to him remaining. And we took all his cities at that time. There was not a city which we took not from them. 70 cities, all the region of Argob, the kingdom of Og in Bashan. All these cities were fenced with high walls, gates, and bars, beside unwalled towns a great many. And we utterly destroyed them, as we did unto Sihon king of Heshbon, utterly destroying the men, women, and children of every city. But all the cattle and the spoils of the cities we took for a prey to ourselves. And we took at that time out of the hand of the two kings of the Amorites the land that was on this side Jordan, from the river of Arnon unto Mount Hermon, which Hermon the Sidonians called Sirion, and the Amorites call it Shenir. All the cities of the plain, and all Gilead, and all Bashan, unto Salcah and Edrei, cities of the kingdom of Og in Bashan. For only Og, king of Bashan, remained of the remnant of giants. Behold, his bedstead was a bedstead of iron. Is it not in Rabbath of the children of Ammon? 9 cubits was the length thereof, and 4 cubits the breadth of it, after the cubit of a man. And this land which we possessed at that time, from Aroer, which is by the river Arnon, and half Mount Gilead, and the cities thereof, gave I unto the Reubenites and unto the Gadites. And the rest of Gilead and all Bashan, being the kingdom of Og, gave I unto the half-tribe of Manasseh, all the region of Argob with all Bashan, which was called the land of giants. Jair the son of Manasseh took all the country of Argob unto the coasts of Geshuri and Makathi, and called them after his own name, Bashan Havoth Jair, unto this day. And I gave Gilead unto Machir. And unto the Reubenites and unto the Gadites I gave from Gilead even unto the river Arnon half the valley, and the border even unto the river Jabbok,
which is the border of the children of Ammon. The plain also, and Jordan, and the coast thereof, from Chinnereth even unto the sea of the plain, even the salt sea, under Ashdod

0: And I commanded Joshua at that time, saying, Thine eyes have seen all that the Lord your God hath done unto these two kings. So shall the Lord do unto all the kingdoms whither thou passest. Ye shall not fear them, for the Lord your God, he shall fight for you. And I besought the Lord at that time, saying, O Lord God, thou hast begun to shew thy servant thy greatness and thy mighty hand. For what God is there in heaven or in earth that can do according to thy works and according to thy might? I pray thee, let me go over and see the good land that is beyond Jordan, that goodly mountain and Lebanon. But the Lord was wroth with me for your sakes, and would not hear me. And the Lord said unto me, Let it suffice thee, speak no more unto me of this matter. Get thee up into the top of Pisgah, and lift up thine eyes westward, and northward, and southward, and eastward, and behold it with thine eyes, for thou shalt not go over this Jordan. But charge Joshua, and encourage him, and strengthen him, for he shall go over before this people, and he shall cause them to inherit the land which thou shalt see. So we abode in the valley over against Bethpeor.
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2: Welcome to our question and answer program. 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
3: Yes, hi, Chris. Jonah 3:4.
2: Jonah chapter 3 and verse 4. It says, And Jonah began to enter into the city a day's journey, and he cried and said, Yet 40 days, and Nineveh shall be overthrown.
3: Yes, the overthrow of Nineveh, is that the parabolic meaning the last day of judgment day?
2: Well, Nineveh is a figure of the world. I think it's in Nahum where God speaks. He's using the language of the final judgment, and yet it's the burden of Nineveh in Nahum 1 verse 1, the book of the vision of Nahum, the Elkoshite. And then when you read the first few verses, verse 2, God is jealous and Jehovah revengeth. Jehovah revengeth and is furious. Jehovah will take vengeance on his adversaries and he reserveth wrath for his enemies. Verse 3, Jehovah is slow to anger and in great power and will not at all acquit the wicked. Jehovah hath his way in the whirlwind and in the storm, and both whirlwind and storm are types of judgment, and the clouds are the dust of his feet. And verse 5, the mountains quake at him, and the hills melt, and the earth is burned at his presence. Yea, the world and all that dwell therein, who can stand before his indignation, and who can abide in the fierceness of his anger? His fury is poured out like fire, and the rocks are thrown down by him, and so on. So that's pretty heavy language that is describing the wrath of God on the world, but it's the burden of Nineveh. So when Jonah is sent to Nineveh, it's a type and figure of God sending the gospel to the world. And that's why it's significant when in Jonah 1, God comes to the prophet Jonah and commands him to go to Nineveh, and he flees to Tarshish. And then we know that he went with them from the presence of Jehovah, and that ties in with the language of Genesis chapter 3, after Adam and Eve sinned, that they fled from the presence of Jehovah because they were naked. And so chapter 1 of Jonah is typifying Christ entering into the world. And when Jesus entered into the world in 7 BC, he went with them, the people of the world, from the presence of Jehovah, because that's the direction of mankind, away from God. And then it's confirmed that Jonah's a

type of Christ when there's the storm at sea and the mariners fear, and finally they have no option but to take up Jonah and cast him overboard. So circumstances forced Jonah to be sacrificed, just as with the Lord Jesus, according to the determinate foreconsul of God, circumstances determine Christ must go to the cross. And even Jonah too, when he's swallowed by the whale. And oh, by the way, recently heard a news account that a man, I think it was in Rhode Island or off the coast of Rhode Island or Massachusetts, says he was swallowed by a whale whole, and he survived. It was only a very short time, but you always hear, oh no, you know, a whale wouldn't swallow a man. Well, this man, he was a diver. He claims, and you know, we have to take people at their word. No reason, I guess, for him to make it up, but he says he was swallowed by a whale. And Jonah was swallowed by a whale and was in the whale's belly 3 days and three nights. And we know the Lord Jesus in Matthew 12 relates that experience to his own of being 3 days and three nights in the heart of the earth. So there's no question Jonah chapter 1 and 2 is covering the life of Christ from Christ's birth, his entry into the world, 7 BC, until his death on the cross and resurrection when the whale vomits out Jonah. It's a picture of the resurrection. And so Jonah chapter 1 and 2 spans 40 calendar years in the life of the Lord Jesus, or his entire life on earth, from 7 BC to 33 AD. Jonah chapter 3 starts out with God saying in verse 1, and the word of Jehovah came unto Jonah the second time, saying, go to Nineveh and then preach what I bid you to preach. And so this is the second time, and the name Jonah is the word for dove or pigeon. It's translated that way. It's with identical spelling in the Old Testament. That's what Jonah's name means, dove. And it so happens that God likens the Holy Spirit to a dove. And therefore, the second command to Jonah, or this, the second command of God to the dove, the Holy Spirit, go to Nineveh, type of the world, and preach a message of judgment with a timeline. And we can lock in having all that information, and that's gleaned spiritually, you know. It's just approaching the Bible like we always approach the Bible. Jonah, what his name means, and God's command the second time, as Isaiah 11 speaks of the Lord stretching forth his hand a second time to recover the remnant of his people. And so we can tie it to the second outpouring of the Holy Spirit, which occurred in September 7th, 1994. The Jubilee year, just as the first coming of Christ was in the Jubilee year of 7 BC, the Jubilee year of 1994, God began to send forth the latter rain, and that was the second outpouring of the Holy Spirit. So that locks in Jonah 3, just like the first two chapters span 40 years in the life of Christ's first coming. That means Jonah 3 and Jonah 4, because in chapter 4, he's outside the city waiting to see what will happen to the city. And obviously, he's going to wait the entire 40 days. So Jonah 3 and Jonah 4 span 40 days historically, but represent 40 years from the point
of the outpouring of the Holy Spirit, 1994, the Jubilee year, until 2033. 40 inclusive years, just like the Lord Jesus's period of ministry or life on earth was 40 calendar years, not an actual 40. And just as 1994 to 2033 is not an actual 40-year period, but you get the number 40 if you count 1994-1 and then go all the way to 2033. So we really have an amazing layout of the two comings of Christ. Both have the identical starting point of a Jubilee year. Both have 40 years in view, and both are laid out in this little book. Can you imagine that? In just four chapters, God lays out the first coming of the Lord and the second coming of the Lord, and he does so in an amazing way. And as far as, you know, as it relates to us today, it basically means with the proclamation, yet 40 days and Nineveh will be destroyed, that from 1994, this time path was activated. That's the point of the second outpouring of the Holy Spirit, or the dove, the command to go to the world God gave to Jonah, the command God gave to the Spirit, go into the world. From that point, start counting 40 years, 40 inclusive years, and that will take us to 2033. So we actually are well into that period of time at this point. I don't know what it would be, probably 27, 28 years or 27, 28 days out of the 40. So anybody who thinks that all the time pass, they all pointed to May 21, 2011, and now we're just kind of, confused and wandering around aimlessly, and we have no direction. No, you haven't been paying attention. The Bible has laid out in abundance. That's just one of much biblical evidence pointing to the year 2033 for the end. And when you lay out all that biblical evidence on top of what we see happening in the world, which fits in perfectly with the timing of a spiritual judgment on the world. I mean, just notice how we were concentrating. God's judging the church. God's judging the church. 23 years, all the way up to May 21, 2011, and the church throughout that period of time was just doing crazy things, and they were a laughing stock and a mockery and a ridicule to the world, and the world was enjoying itself, and the news anchors were reported on all the latest scandals. And the world, though, seemed untouchable. Everything they tried seemed to work, and they were unified. They were coming together, and they were putting off the things of God with little difficulty. And then all of a sudden, we pass May 21, 2011, and you start to hear less and less. You still hear about it because the church is part of the world. They've been annexed by Satan and his kingdom of the world. You still hear about their foolishness, but overwhelmingly, it's the world itself. It's not the, now we don't hear the reports of the news anchors because we've heard so many reports about the news anchors and the news stations, that their prestige, you know, the level of trust in them is about like all the way to the ground. Nobody trusts them. They've fallen. Same thing with the entertainment industry, or certainly the political arena, and now all over
school boards are being publicly ridiculed for the things they're teaching. And now it's, the focus is on the educational system, the scientific community, for all the things related to the virus, and also things related to gender, where the scientific community is actually trying to cover for what is basically a political thing regarding, you know, men becoming women and women becoming men, and it's politically acceptable to say this, and so they get cover, which causes the trustworthiness, the people who had respect for the scientific community, to come down. And again, it's every day this world institution or that world institution is shamed. It is the shaming of the world. It is the disclosing of their sins that they've ruled and they've covered up a great many things, and now God is exposing them, shaming them for it in the public square, and it's happening identically with what we have learned from the Bible. It would coincide with a spiritual judgment on the world. The world has become the target, the object of the wrath of God. They have, you know, the bullseye on their back, and God is hitting it every time, daily. And so here we are. The biblical evidence is, again, strong. And at the same time, we can actually see a transition of judgment where the church has already experienced the wrath or drank of the cup of the wrath of God. Now it's the world's turn. And so I would not be so quick, if anybody out there is, you know, thinking of just dismissing this with a wave of the hand. I don't see how you can. You certainly have experienced the troubles that God has brought upon the world in just the last couple of years. And yet it's been longer than that in various ways. And we can expect these troubles to continue in various ways for the next several years. But thank you for calling and sharing.

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1: Hi, I'd like to please explain 1 Peter chapter 2, verse 16, what God mean by not using liberty for a cloak of maliciousness. What's liberty for a cloak of maliciousness?
0: 1 Peter 2, 16. Well, let's begin a little earlier in verse 15. For so is the will of God, that with well-doing you may put to silence the ignorance of foolish men, as free and not using your liberty for a cloak of maliciousness, but as the servants of God. Well, when the Bible speaks of being free, we know it has in view freedom from the law, freedom from being bound to the law under the curse of the law, the penalty of the law, which is death. We're made free. This is what Jesus meant when he said in John chapter 8, in John 8, verse 32, and ye shall know the truth, and the truth shall make you free. They answered him, we be Abraham's seed, and we're never in bondage to any man. How sayest thou, ye shall be made free? Jesus answered them, verily, verily, I say unto you, whosoever committeth sin is the servant of sin, and the servant abideth not in the house forever, but the Son abideth ever. If the Son therefore shall make you free, ye shall be free indeed. And this is what Christ does through salvation. He delivers us from this bondage to the law. Remember the two covenants in Galatians chapter 4, which are pictured by Abraham's wife, Sarah, and her child, Isaac, and then Hagar and her child, Ishmael. And God says this Hagar is Mount Sinai in Arabia, and her children are in bondage. So those under the law, Mount Sinai is where the law was given, are in bondage. But as far as God's true elect people, we read in Galatians chapter 5, stand fast therefore in the liberty wherewith Christ has made us free, and be not entangled again with the yoke of bondage. That means don't bring yourself under the law. The emphasis is you have been made free by the grace of God. For by grace are ye saved, through faith, and that not of yourselves. So it's not man's work, the individual sinner's work. It's the work and faith of Christ that has delivered us. And so that's where we're to stand fast, in that liberty of God's grace, which means not of works. No man is justified by works. If you fall from grace, and this is all, of course, you know, God often views people. He knows their spiritual condition, whether they're saved or unsaved, but he will view people or speak of them in the manner they speak of themselves. And if they say, well, I'm saved, you know, praise the Lord, God has saved me, Christ has saved me. Okay, God would say, all right, now stand in that liberty of grace. But then as they continue on, and then they proclaim that I got saved, I have this freedom, this liberty, because I believed, because I accepted Christ, because I did a work of faith, well, then they have a problem. They haven't continued in grace, but have become entangled with the yoke of bondage, coming back under the law. And then in verse 2 of Galatians 5, it says, behold, I, Paul, say unto you that if ye be circumcised, Christ shall profit you nothing, For I testify again to every man that is circumcised that he is a debtor to do the whole law. Christ has become of no effect unto you. Whosoever of you are justified by the law, you're fallen from grace. And now the Lord is using the situation that was occurring at that time in the first century, as there was the change from the nation of Israel to the church age, and there were Judaizers among them that were saying, oh yes, Christ is Messiah, Christ is Savior, but you have to keep the law of Moses, you have to be circumcised. And so that's the point here. The Lord is using that historical situation to teach us about the churches. The churches have done the same thing, repeated the same error. Yeah, we're saved completely by the grace of God, but you have to do baptism, or you have to believe, or, you know, they want to bring us under some part of the law. And God says, no, you're not saved by baptism. You're not saved by partaking of the Lord's table. You're not saved through making a decision, an act of belief, but you're saved by the faith of Jesus Christ, his work of faith. And so when we get to, where was it? 1 Peter 2?
1: Yeah, 1 Peter 2, verse 16, the liberty for a cloak of maliciousness.
0: Yeah, so here, again, God is saying the will of God in the previous verse, with well-doing you may put to silence the ignorance of foolish men, that is, professed Christians who are not truly Christians, who come with other kinds of gospels, like work gospels, as free and not using your liberty for a cloak of maliciousness. That is, okay, you claim you're free, you claim you're saved by grace. Well, don't use that language, don't use the biblical language and your claim that God has saved you, he's your savior, and then use that for a cloak, for a covering to kind of conceal what you're actually doing, which is maliciousness, and maliciousness has to do with evil, and lies are evil, false gospels are evil, and so twisting the scripture, twisting or perverting the grace of God, and the word pervert means to change, changing grace to works is a perversion of the gospel, and it's what the Lord had in mind in the Epistle of Jude, in Jude 3 tells us at the end of the faith, which was once delivered unto the saints. And no, that's not some handing down of confessions and creeds, and as the churches might claim, but it's speaking of Christ. Christ was once delivered. The word delivered is the same word as used when he's turned over to Pilate. And he is the essence of faith. He is the faith once delivered. And Hebrews 9 tells us the one time he made payment for sins was at the foundation of the world. He was also once delivered in a demonstration, so both would apply. For there are certain men crept in unawares who were before of old ordained to this condemnation, ungodly men, turning the grace of our God into lasciviousness. And lasciviousness is listed as a work of the flesh in Galatians 5, turning God's grace into work and denying the only Lord God and our Lord Jesus Christ. So how do these men creep in? Well, through profession of faith. They came into faithful congregations at the beginning, a faithful congregation because it taught the faith, or it taught the truth of how God saved. It's grace, it's election, and they creep in under the guise of themselves being made free and set at liberty, but it was all a cloak of maliciousness, as now they're in the church. They're there quite a while. They rise to prominence. They become elders and deacons and pastors. And before you know it, the church is apostate. And the next thing you know, the whole denomination is apostate. And that would happen during the church age, as well, of course, as it has happened to all churches at the time of the end. But thank you for calling and sharing.

0: Good evening and welcome to eBible Fellowship's Housetops. This is a program where we seek to fulfill God's command to preach and proclaim upon the housetops what we hear in the ear. As we read in Matthew 10, verse 27, "What I tell you in darkness, that speak ye in light, and what ye hear in the ear, that preach ye upon the housetops." Tonight on Housetops, our speaker is Raymond Balchi from North Baldwin, New York.
1: Hello again, my friends, and welcome again to Housetops. My name is Ray Balchi, and tonight I will be continuing my series of studies on the works of the flesh that we read about in the Bible in Galatians chapter 5, verses 19 through 21, and this will be part 9 of this series. And I'll start off tonight by reading again Galatians chapter 5, verses 16 through 21. Galatians chapter 5, starting in verse 16. "This I say then, walk in the Spirit, and ye shall not fulfill the lust of the flesh. For the flesh lusteth against the Spirit, and the Spirit against the flesh, and these are contrary the one to the other, so that ye cannot do the things that ye would. But if ye be led of the Spirit, ye are not under the law. Now the works of the flesh are manifest, which are these: adultery, fornication, uncleanness, lasciviousness, idolatry, witchcraft, hatred, variance, emulations, wrath, strife, seditions, heresies, envyings, murders, drunkenness, revelings, and such like, of the which I tell you before, as I have also told you in time past, that they which do such things shall not inherit the kingdom of God." All right, now in our last study, we had finished up with the word heresies. We looked at the word heresies, and so tonight we're going to start with the word envyings, found in the beginning of verse 21. Now the word envyings is Strong's number G5355. And this word is only translated as envy or envyings. Now, there was another word that we looked at previously in our studies, and in Galatians chapter 5 and verse 20, it's translated as emulations. And the word emulations is also translated several times as the word envy. So we'll take a look at that word again. That was G2205, and we'll look at that a little later. But that word, so God is using two words in these passages concerning the works of the flesh that both can be translated as envy. And we're going to find